0: From ABC News, I'm Wayne Cabot. An ICE shooting in Texas. A man was shot during a targeted raid in Austin, where a city official tells us the man's vehicle was rammed, five shots fired. The man shot in the torso, now serious condition, at a trauma center. ABC News has learned that local police are being kept away from the scene of a bullet-riddled passenger vehicle. ABC's Jacqueline Lee.
1: Crowds gathering and protesters in attendance. Lawmakers are calling for transparency as this investigation unfolds. We did reach out to the Department of Homeland Security for comment.
0: Sources tell us that the person shot is believed to be a Venezuelan national illegally in the U.S. with a final order of removal. In Russia, Ukrainian forces fired more than 1,000 drones toward Moscow overnight, the mayor calling it the city's largest ever drone attack, hitting a high-rise and an oil refinery. It happened as Russians voted in the first parliamentary election since the war, the balloting virtually devoid of opposition to Vladimir Putin, and early results show his party winning. Ukraine's Zelensky spoke today with President Trump and announced the two will meet at the UN this week. CNN is supposed to be the pool network for the Trump UN visit, but tonight the network says it doesn't really know how that'll be affected by Trump's ban on their reporters. ABC's Olivia Rubin.
2: CNN is calling this ban illegal, and MS Now is saying they will take any and all steps necessary to defend their First Amendment right.
0: About the widening war in the Gulf.
3: New signs of tension in the Middle East. Ballistic missiles and drones launched by Iranian-backed Houthi rebels striking Saudi Arabia's capital of Riyadh. Thick smoke seen rising near the airport. The Houthis targeting oil facilities in a key port along the coast, further disrupting Saudi oil production.
0: ABC's Stephen Portnoy. Gas Buddy says that the rise in prices is not over, with Election Day now 44 days away. 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
0: Scientists all over the world are celebrating last week's unveiled discovery of a new kind of cat. First new feline species in more than 100 years. Not only because we have a new cute kitty to admire, but because of what it suggests.
5: New things are just all around us. And with discoveries like the Telkaya cat, it gives us more reason to look and protect the environment that they live in as well, so that they also don't go extinct.
0: ABC News geriatric medicine subspecialist Dr. Alan Chang. As of now, there's only one in captivity. 10-year-old male in Bolivia, found and partially raised by humans and given to a cat sanctuary. What to expect when President Trump meets with China's president in Washington this week? ABC's Britt Clennett in Hong Kong.
6: Iran, trade, and AI expected to top the agenda.
7: We're leading China in AI.
6: The Trump-Xi meeting also putting a fresh spotlight on Washington's demand that Beijing do more to stop the supply chain of chemicals used to make the fatal synthetic opioid fentanyl.
0: China's deputy head of drug control admitting more should be done. Something the U.S. is exporting to China? Fast food. A lot of it. Popeyes and Five Guys are seen as a guilty pleasure in China. And then last month, Chinese customers lined up in the rain for the opening of the first Church's Texas Chicken in Shanghai. We're told the presidents Xi and Trump share fast food in common as something that they enjoy. Wayne Cabot, ABC News.
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16: 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The interviews they're talking about and the laughs you can't forget. 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
17: 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Scott Miller hanging out in your radio. Now, if you've scrolled through social media lately, you've probably seen the viral trend that's taking over the internet. People buying mystery boxes of lost, returned, and unclaimed mail, then opening them on camera and finding everything from designer gear to absolute bizarre head scratchers. What am I going to do with this thing? Or it could be, oh my God, look at what this is. Well, today we are joined by the woman right at the center of that phenomenon. She is the co-founder and CEO of Fun Delivered, a company that turns lost packages into ultimate treasure hunts. Her company has shipped tens of thousands of mystery boxes, built a massive online following, and in breaking huge news, she's taking her pitch straight to television on the upcoming season of Shark Tank. Please welcome to the WJBC Airwaves, Rebecca Dahlman. Rebecca, good morning.
18: Hi, good morning. Thank you so much for having me.
17: You right now are the queen of my world. I just want to be transparent. I want to be forefront with you. I want to make sure the world knows you are the queen.
18: You honor me, Scott.
17: Listen to me. I got a box. I was on vacation. I was scrolling through social media and I saw Fun Delivered. And I was like, what is this? So I do a little research. It's undelivered mail that you and your team purchase and then you sell it to us. You send big boxes of things. People pay money for it and you don't know what you're going to get. Well, I got my box. I'm completely addicted. In my box, there was jewelry. There was name brand makeup. There was this this mega huge water gun that shoots lasers out of it. There was collectible McDonald's toys. There was a digital camera. There was this weird toy bear that has a flower in its chest. There was a massage gun, a prom dress. It was like Christmas morning. Can you walk us through how this whole fun delivered process works behind the scenes? Where exactly does all this undelivered mail and lost package inventory and overstock come from?
18: Yeah, absolutely. I mean, it comes from all over the United States. So these giant warehouses, if you can imagine, bigger, like a big, huge Amazon facility, they're getting these items returned to them by the truckload on a daily basis. And so obviously, from our perspective, this caused a huge bottleneck in their process. And so they offload it to us, and then we buy it by the truckload as well. It comes to us in complete chaos. We sort through every item, every package, everything that comes to us to kind of do our inspection to make sure it's not leaking or sound obviously broken. And then we package them up into boxes. And you're right, we don't always know what you're going to get. And that's what makes it so fun and addicting.
17: All right, so buying lost or undelivered mail sounds wild to a lot of people. Is this process completely legal? And how do you handle mail privacy laws or postal regulations?
18: Yes, yes, that's actually a common question, you'd believe it or not. Yeah, it's completely legal. These items are not from the Postal Service. This is not from the UPS and FedEx shipping carriers. It is from the brands directly. So we take a heat gun or a Sharpie marker. We take labels to kind of cover up any customer information that might be on the front at direction from the brands themselves. So we do the best we can, but yes, this is completely legal.
17: Okay, so given how much online shopping happens today, how much undelivered mail volume actually flows through your warehouse on a given week or a month?
18: Oh my goodness. So the number is increasing, but we get about 5 truckloads a week at this time, and that's 26 giant 7-foot pallets full of this stuff.
17: So is there any guarantee that the buyers from Fun Delivered will get valuable stuff in their boxes, or is every unboxing a total wild card? Like, is somebody going to order a box from you and they're going to get 17 4X nightgowns? Or how do you determine what goes in that box? Because it's all still packaged and sealed.
18: Yeah, you know, that's been something that we've worked over the past 5 years to make sure doesn't happen. So we have to use all of the senses other than what we can see inside. So we shake it, we feel it. We have different code names for different packages in our warehouse, meaning something squishy, something hard, something big, something small. And so each box is packed with a good variety of all of those things. So chances are very slim that you're only going to get 17 4XL shirts. Wild things have happened at Fun Delivered, but, you know, we work really, really hard to make sure that doesn't happen.
17: Okay, what different types and sizes of mystery boxes do you offer?
18: So we start with our standard box, and that includes 8 to 10 items that are kind of a standard size. So that box is like 12 by 12 by 12, if you can imagine. And then we have our plus box, which includes a slightly larger packages for 8 to 10 of them still in that box. And that's about 185, standard's 90. And then our party box has 25 items in it, all different sizes. And so that's really good for gatherings, or if you're just wanting a really long video on social media, that's packed with about 25 items for $230.
17: Okay.
18: $230. And that all includes shipping.
17: What is the single oddest or most surprisingly expensive item a customer or your team has uncovered inside of one of these packages?
18: Oh, that's such a good question. You know, that's so subjective. And I will say this, I actually got to witness an opening of a complete collection of Taylor Swift albums signed. So that to me, of course, was, I mean, the Holy Grail.
17: Yeah.
18: That was so cool. And then we actually just did a segment and asked all of the staff in our warehouse what was the most bizarre or coolest thing they've ever found as they're sorting through. And something that just stuck out to me was a taxidermied little two-headed baby duckling. Oh. And it was just the most bizarre thing. I'm thinking, who in the world would order that? But, you know, listen, there is something out there for everyone.
17: Okay, listen. Do you and your team ever know what's inside the individual packages before they get boxed up and shipped to us? Or are you just as surprised as we are?
18: You know, for the most part, we are just as surprised. We do have a rewrap process now. And so sometimes things come to us without their wrappers on them, or they come to us with damaged packaging. And so we inspect those items and then we rewrap them. So those have our sticker. I would say about 1/3 of every box we ship out, we know what's in the package per se.
17: All right. If somebody wants to buy a box today, how does the purchase process work? And, you know, is this every day? You can just go buy a box. Do you offer them monthly? Give me the lowdown.
18: Yeah. So we actually launch our current inventory on Fridays at noon. Traditionally, right now, you can pre-order on our website. During the holidays, we get pretty backed up, so we probably won't have pre-orders throughout the week. It'll just be that fun-delivered Friday launch, and maybe odds be ever in your favor. We're really excited about our upcoming air date on the season premiere of Shark Tank. So we anticipate a really high volume, high demand, but it's really exciting times for us.
17: Okay. To me, you know, the world is filled with social media stars, and unboxing videos are very, very popular on the internet. Somebody orders something and they unbox it and they click clack their nails on the box and they show it and they rip it open, and you see the little kid's face of when they open a new squishy, or you see the adult's face when they open up a new collectible toy. But for me, in my mind, for my audience, I think this is perfect for Christmas. You buy a box, say mom and dad is hosting the family, you buy the party box for $230. Everybody gets to go into the box and pick out one package. It's like the ultimate grab bag gift. You don't know what you're going to get. It may offer you some laughs. It may be embarrassing because it's so goofy, or it may be something you really, really want. You won't know. It seems like the craziest grab bag gift ever, and somehow you're making money on it. You, again, are the queen, Rebecca.
18: Thank you so much. You know, I actually have gotten a lot of feedback that Fun Delivered has become part of many holiday traditions around the country. So you're not alone in that thought. It really does make really great unboxing footage, too. Sometimes it's best when Grandpa gets the crop top. I mean, that's where memories are made, you know?
17: Hey, who is your typical buyer? Are you mostly seeing resellers? Like, people are buying this just to get stuff to sell again? Are you looking for gamblers chasing a big hit? Are these hoarders like me? Are these families just looking for, like, date night entertainment? Who is your typical buyer?
18: I'd say the most common feedback we get that our customers are using these for get-togethers. So, you know, we really don't recommend them for resale just because we try not to focus on that. However, we do have plenty of resellers who buy our boxes and they love them as well. But I would say the majority of people are buying these as a cool way to get together and share a fun moment.
17: All right. The big news this week is that you are going to be on Shark Tank. You all finally announced this. I realize you can't tell me too much because you want people to watch the episode, and I know that the network and the show has sworn you to secrecy. But how was that experience? How was that you took this company where you go and buy undelivered mail, and now you're ending up on network television?
18: Oh my goodness. It's still surreal. I think seeing the photos of us that ABC actually posted on their website of us in the tank made it all the more real. It was the pinnacle of an entrepreneur's dream. I mean, I can't even tell you how nerve-wracking it was to be in the room with some of, you know, my favorite celebrities. But we had a guest shark this season, and so it's Mr. Beast. And I'm thinking in my mind, you know, you said it best, unboxings and virality online. I mean, he is a very popular man.
17: Yes.
18: On the internet. So I really just, I'm so excited for this episode. I'm so excited for you to be able to watch it.
17: All right. I have two quick questions. When does the Shark Tank episode air?
18: Oh, so it's September 30th at 9 p.m. Eastern time.
17: All right.
18: It's available for streaming the next day on Hulu.
17: Okay, and I'm going to let you go, and we're going to take it all the way back to the beginning. How did you get into this business? Where did this all start? Why are you the lady that buys unclaimed mail?
18: You know, we found one pallet of unclaimed mail on a liquidation auction website. And we thought we were just going to have some fun. We were going to resell. We had no intention of starting this business. We got the pallet. It was during the pandemic. No one was having fun. My friends came over, and we had an absolute blast. So that moment truly sparked an idea that more people would actually like just opening this stuff and not knowing what they're getting. We couldn't be the only crazy people that really loved that concept. And we immediately went to work. We tried to find more. And of course, the question popped up, why does this stuff exist? Why is there just pallets of this merchandise that is brand new sitting in a warehouse auctioned off? So it really led us to a lot more investigating and wanting to do something better for our retail, you know, circular economy. So it's a kind of a culmination of all of that together, and it's actually fun. So here I am, you know, I'm putting everything I've got into it.
17: All right. How does somebody buy a box if they want to get in on the fun delivered fun and buy a box for their family to open, their friends to open, their next bachelor party, bachelorette party, Christmas grab bag gift, backyard party, deck party? If the boys want to get together and have beers and can't wait to find out what's in the box, how do they buy one?
18: You can go to our website, www.fundelivered.com. 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
17: 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I cannot wait to see you on Shark Tank, and I'll be ordering another box soon because I'm addicted.
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8: 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The Scott Miller Show is on the radio. The Million Meal Pack is coming up. The State Farm Million Meal Pack, Saturday, September 26th, 8:30 a.m. to 6 p.m. It's all happening at CEFQ Arena on West College on the campus of Illinois State University. One day, one community, 1 million meals. Joining me in studio from the Million Meal Pack is Leanna Border, and we've also got Melissa Schrader. Good morning to you both.
9: Good morning.
10: Good morning.
8: It's always good to see you all. You come in once a year to do a big push for this, and I am always amazed that this actually happens. Not that we can gather together, not that people will volunteer, not that we can't put meals together, but 1 million of them.
9: That's right.
8: 1 million of them. So September is Good Neighbor Month. State Farm is teaming up with ISU and U.S. Hunger for the third annual Million Meal Pack. Can you share why this event is so crucial right now for McLean County and Illinois families?
9: Yes, for sure. And we're so glad to be here. Over a million people, 1.5 million people in the state of Illinois struggle with hunger. That's about one in seven children as well. So over 400,000 children need a meal. And what a great cause for us to be able to do this, because all of these meals that we pack one day will stay in McLean County and the state of Illinois.
8: And from what I've heard from other agencies in and around town, that the number is growing.
9: Yeah, it is.
8: And we have, knock on for Micah, we are lucky enough to have a roof over our head and have some kind of food in the fridge. But you sometimes think someone that might need a meal might be somebody that's homeless, might be somebody that is someone you can't relate to that might live under the bridge. This is not the case.
9: No,
8: these are everyday people that you see at your church, that you see at the grocery store, that you see at the charity function. And a lot of times it's seniors, it's children.
9: That's right.
8: It's the need is greater now because a lot of these agencies are losing funding and are not able to provide food. So this is a chance for us all to come together and try to help.
9: Absolutely. And like you said, it's everyday people where they have to make a decision. Do I pay my rent, my lights, or do I provide food for my family?
8: Yeah.
9: So decisions that they should not have to make.
8: So hitting 1 million meals in a single day is a massive undertaking. Where are these meals going once they are packed? And how do they directly support local food pantries?
9: So they will go to food pantries, like you said, and all over. So food banks. So we are teaming up with our local food banks to store all this food. But as you said, they will go to food pantries. They will go to local nonprofits as they need them. So right here, and then distribute throughout the state of Illinois. So all over in the Chicago area, southern Illinois, wherever the need is.
8: Leanna, for a listener sitting in their car right now thinking about signing up for a volunteership, what does it actually look like on the packing floor to volunteer?
10: You know what, Scott? It's amazing. Every year when we stand and watch the community working together, families, our athletic teams, State Farm employees, State Farm retirees, working together hand in hand, arm in arm to pack these meals. It's kind of overwhelming, tell you the truth. And we take great pride as an institution and, from the top down, President Tarhule, he will be there as well as State Farm executives. And it's all of us who, as you said, do have food and don't worry about where our next meal is coming, helping to make sure those that don't have something. Mm-hmm. And we're very fortunate to partner with Midwest Food Bank, who coordinates a lot of the distribution. And it takes a whole lot of people working together, but it's a well-oiled machine, I will tell you that.
8: So I know this answer, but I want to make sure we state it clearly. Is this strictly for corporate teams, or can everyday families and campus groups and local businesses get involved?
10: Tom, Dick, Harry, and their sisters and brothers.
9: Yeah. Everybody.
10: Yeah. Everybody. Yeah. Everybody. We have families. We have church groups.
9: Yes.
10: We have other not-for-profit volunteers that come out that day. It is for everyone.
9: And Girl Scouts, Boy Scouts, whatever. Any
10: group.
8: That's what I wanted to talk to you about, is what is a volunteer shift? How long is it? And what will you do? Because I think there are people listening right now that say, I would really like to do that, but I can't lift, or I can't stand for a long time, or, I've got to watch my grandchildren that day.
9: Mm-hmm.
8: Talk to me about who can do it and what it all involves.
9: Right. So anyone can do this. So if 5 years and above, we'd ask that you be with a parent or guardian.
8: 5-year-olds can do this.
9: They can. They absolutely can.
8: Okay.
9: Yes. And if you can't stand the whole time, we will provide seating for you. We are packing dry goods. So we're measuring and we're putting it in a bag and we're sealing. And then we do have those that are our heavy lifters that can take those boxes and stack them.
8: But you don't require that of everyone.
9: No, absolutely not. Absolutely not. We meet you where you are, but we make it feasible for everybody to participate.
8: And how long is a volunteer shift?
9: A volunteer shift is an hour and a half. That's all.
8: I was waiting for you to say 3 hours. Hour and a half.
9: We'll take 3 hours. Right. We'll take the whole day. You can volunteer for one shift or two or the entire day if you like.
8: So this goes 8:30 a.m. to 6 p.m. Yes. And it's nonstop packing meals.
9: Yes, absolutely.
8: How many thousands of people do you need?
9: We need 5,000 people.
8: Okay.
9: We really need 5,000
8: In the last
9: people.
8: 2 years, have you gotten to the 5,000 mark, come close?
9: We've come close.
8: Okay.
9: Yes, so we've come close. If we hit that 3,000, 3,500 mark, we'll be able to make it happen. We might have to work a little longer, bags a little bigger, but we'll make it happen.
8: So with that 3,500 people in years past, were you able to hit that million meal mark?
9: Absolutely. Absolutely.
8: Wow.
9: Yes.
8: Wow.
9: Sometimes ahead of schedule.
8: Really?
9: Yes.
8: And five-year-olds can do this for real?
9: They sure can.
8: What are they scooping? Is it mashed potatoes? Is it cereal? Is it what is
9: it? It's jambalaya, but it's all dry goods. So it's spices and all of that they're putting in a bag.
8: So then once these million meals are packed, do they go into a semi? How do you get them out of CEFQ Arena?
9: So in shifts, as Leanna said, we're partnering with Midwest Food Bank. So they come and it's all packed and boxed. And the thing about jambalaya and these spices, it has a 2-year shelf life. So that also keeps it in case for longevity, right? So for those that are in need, it will be there. And then from there, from Midwest Food Bank, then it'll be distributed out to local food banks and pantries.
8: So, Leanna, is that when somebody volunteers and they show up for the day of, is it just sort of a stagnant, quiet, silent, just you're on a conveyor belt of scoop it, dump it, scoop it? Or is it a little bit of a party?
10: It's a party. When Melissa Schrader's involved, it's a party. We have a DJ. We have music.
8: Yeah.
10: We'll call out people, groups out on the floor.
8: Yeah.
10: It's very active, and people are moving. And, they're packing. We're putting them on the pallets. They're moving the pallets to the loading dock, onto the truck. It's a well-oiled machine.
9: We'll have a dance-off.
10: Again, Melissa.
8: And you work so closely with the athletes on campus. Do they show up and they volunteer?
10: Absolutely. We always have to schedule this when football is away. But we basically tell our student athletes, our teams, no events that day. The ones that are here that don't have to compete.
8: Yeah.
10: And so I know already there's 45 of our track and field signed up.
8: Great.
10: We have a lot of teams signed up already.
8: Yeah,
10: and
8: yeah.
10: We take great pride. We have some Greeks on campus involved, and the campus is very, very supportive and helps promote it and encourage participation. And we need to all get our servant heart out that day and be loud and proud.
8: So this is for 5-year-olds to 105-year-olds. If you are able to get out of the house, you can find a job.
9: That's right.
8: All right. How do people sign up if they want to volunteer for the State Farm Million Meal Pack on Saturday, September 26th from 8:30 a.m. to 6 p.m. happening at CEFQ Arena? One day, one community, 1 million meals. How do they sign up?
9: So the quickest way for the computer to sign up will go to ISU.
10: GoRedbirds.com. On the left side of the page, under Quick Links, is a State Farm Million Meal Pack link. 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
8: GoRedbirds.com.
10: Yep.
8: Fantastic.
9: And
8: Melissa.
9: It's free.
8: Fantastic. Free to volunteer.
10: Free.
9: That's right.
10: Free.
8: All right. Leanna and Melissa, thanks for coming in. I really appreciate
9: it. Thank you.
10: Thanks, Scott.
8: All right. It's WJBC. Good morning.
11: ABC News, I'm Wayne Cabot. Austin police telling ABC News they're being kept away from investigating an ICE shooting today. A man now in the hospital after being shot, his vehicle rammed, hit with 5 bullets. Sources tell us he's a Venezuelan national here illegally with a final order of removal. The area is part of Congressman Greg Casares' district. He wants ICE gone.
12: It is awful that this horror has come to our doorstep.
11: Early returns show Vladimir Putin's party winning parliamentary elections in which there was virtually no opposition. Russians voting after the largest ever drone attack on Moscow. Ukraine's Zelensky speaking today with President Trump saying they'll meet at the UN this week. Unclear how it will be covered with President Trump's ban on CNN. They are the pool network for Trump's UN visit. With Election Day 44 days away, gas prices expected to keep on rising, says Gas Buddy. This is ABC News.
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8: 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The Scott Miller Show is on the radio. Dr. John Whelan joins me in studio to talk about your health. Good morning, doctor.
15: Good morning.
8: It's always good to see you.
15: It's great to see you.
8: Hey, I have a variety of topics I want to talk about.
15: Yes, you do.
8: And one of them stems from some news that broke on Friday. There is a very famous radio duo in Chicago named Kathy and Judy. Kathy and Judy were two women on WGN radio.
15: Yeah.
8: And they initially got their job because WGN wanted to hire counter programming to the Super Bowl.
15: Oh.
8: So they put two women on the radio to talk about vaginal floors and to talk about, they would every year would have this crying episode where the parents would call in and say, we're sending my kids off to college for the first time, and moms and dads would call in under fake names and just cry on the radio. Some of the greatest radio in Chicago.
15: But wasn't Judy like a traffic report? Didn't she start out in traffic?
8: Either Kathy or Judy or Kathy. Did one of them. Yes.
15: Yeah, I remember.
8: So Judy was diagnosed with some sort of a neurological disease that was going to advance and make her life a living hell. And I guess on the radio for many years, she said she was going to be in control of the end.
15: Oh.
8: She flew to Switzerland and she died on Friday with medically assisted suicide.
15: Oh.
8: Medically, yes.
16: So it Kathy wrote this big, huge, long story about her love for Judy and how they got to go out to have one last meal before she flew to Switzerland, and they got to really connect even stronger than they ever had and say their final goodbyes. And she flew on her own accord to Switzerland, where it's legal there, and she is no longer with us anymore and no longer in pain and no longer suffering. So I started to, I was like, well, why did she go to Switzerland? So I Googled it and I said, is medically assisted suicide or whatever the, you know, end of life legal in the United States? And I came up with a list: Oregon, Washington, Montana, Vermont, California, Colorado, Washington, D.C., Hawaii, and Maine says that it is legal in those states, yeah. Which, I know nothing about this. As a medical doctor, what's your take? Why isn't this legal in all of the United States?
15: Well, first of all, it's now legal in Illinois as of just this weekend.
16: Really?
15: As of September 12th. There was a law that Governor Pritzker signed, and there was some legal action that tried to stop it from becoming law after he signed it, and a federal judge declined to give an injunction against it.
16: Yeah.
15: So it is now legal. It's called Medical Aid in Dying.
16: Yes.
15: MAID. And there, I think Illinois became the 13th state or maybe the 14th. I'm not sure. But there's a lot of, as you might imagine, there's a lot of controversy about this.
16: Right.
15: Because it essentially asks the medical profession to assist in an area that traditionally we have not been supportive of. And there are several sort of guiding bodies, so the American Medical Association, the American College of Physicians, and others that are opposed to this because of how it incorporates the medical professionals in terms of offering this assistance. And you can say, well, that's not humane. It's your friend is, it's a more humane type of scenario, but in reality it's counter to our ethos.
16: Right.
15: And I say our, it's not universally accepted, but this view, but the overwhelming majority, at least the information that I can gain, of physicians are not in support of this.
16: Yeah.
15: Because it is not a, you know, we are,
16: you're
15: supposed
16: here to
15: be
16: lives.
15: Healers and right. not function in this capacity.
16: Right. Yeah.
15: And I still remember the Dr. Kevorkian stories
16: right.
15: from Michigan where he would do something and get arrested.
16: Yeah. I saw it and I knew Switzerland was a place that you could go and do that. And then I was like, well, why isn't that legal here? But then I found out there are a handful, many states that do support it, which was a shock to me. Now you say Illinois is added to
15: yeah,
16: that list.
15: Yeah, and there are social implications for that can sort of downstream unintended negative consequences. People sort of thinking they're a burden to their families or that they feel peer pressured to do this. Canada has it, and the reports from there are that a disturbing number of people are taking advantage of the law, but from influences that are not truly holistic.
16: Yeah,
15: and that's my opinion. That looks at. I've been reading about this. The two healthcare organizations in town. One is a Catholic healthcare organization, so they have ethical and religious directives that will not allow them to participate. Carl, as an entity, has just decided not to participate. And that the law actually provides for employed physicians to be able to function in this capacity on their own, independently of whatever system they may be employed by. And not be subject to any type of retaliatory measures.
16: Yeah. All right. Let's switch topics to
15: gladly
16: another big topic that has been popping up every day. on the national news, AI. But I want to switch and talk about AI in your field. There was a story that says autonomous AI will beat AI-assisted physicians at some medical tasks by 2030. What's your take on this?
15: Well, it depends on what you call a medical task. So when a patient comes in with a symptom, a complaint, in need of a diagnosis, currently AI is being used to gather that information and sort of collate it and organize it in a way that rapidly gets to the diagnosis and in a way that has been shown to be very accurate. Well, that's really the goal, right? It's get there in the fewest number of steps in the quickest time frame possible. So that's an assist that we're already using. We're already using AI to collate all that information that's on that computer and on that internet and in the ether. And so it is a tool that it's as if you've got your entire medical education that used to be in books on the shelf in your office, and you've got it at the tip of your finger in seconds.
16: Yeah.
15: And so that's, if you say, well, AI is better than that, well, sure. I mean, a computer is better than a slide rule, right? So the sort of doom and gloom forecasts about autonomous AI, they're really kind of, in my opinion, sort of motivated by a little, by not a small amount of bias toward the industry that is promoting this. So it's a little bit of fear mongering. No, you're not going to have an autonomous machine take out your gallbladder, at least not in the near term.
16: Right.
15: So
16: we're going to do a story later on this morning. You know, there was a report today that said, if AI was let loose, it could control all of the internet in 6 months.
15: Yeah, I saw that.
16: They said it could control all of the internet in 6 months. So we're going to do a story later on this morning about things you should not tell AI. And I have told AI a lot. I mean, it says do not tell it your health history. I use it all the time.
15: Yeah.
16: I mean, I use it when I have a pain or an ailment to see what it says, and then I ask my doctor those questions. But I will also type in my medication to see, does this cause this side effect? Or, so it now knows all the pills I take.
15: Well, right. I think that's very common.
16: I've talked about investments and financial plans moving forward to reach goals in my life. So it knows my money. Like, AI, I don't know. I don't know. Just the fact that it's going to be connected to even more to the medical
15: world.
16: Well, and
15: there's even more. There's more non-healthcare news about AI in the last few days.
16: Yes.
15: About how it'll kill us all.
16: Yes, within 10 years, and unless
15: yeah, so
16: it's regulated.
15: The healthcare industry it needs to be like any other industry in terms of being careful with its rollout. Some of the practical aspects is, okay, so AI misses the diagnosis, makes an inaccurate diagnosis. Where's the accountability?
16: Right. Who's to blame?
15: What does the patient do? Is there any recourse? What
16: right.
15: about reimbursement models? What about what about scheduling? Who gets scheduled before someone else? How do you triage that?
16: Yeah.
15: So there's a lot of subjectivity in medicine because symptoms are sometimes objective, but oftentimes subjective.
16: Yeah. All right, I got another one here.
15: No.
16: We talked about this a few months ago, and we really haven't brought it up, but I was reading some news articles. Apparently, Ebola is spreading.
15: It is.
16: Outside of the Congo. Should we even have 1% amount of worry here in the United States?
15: So this was the Democratic Republic of the Congo, the DRC, declared an emergency due to Ebola back in May. And yes, there are reports that it has spread to these provinces that border some of the other countries. And there are cases that are over 7,000 cases, I think, reported almost half of that are deaths because it's such a lethal virus. But to calm everyone, there has not been a case in the United States. Our CDC says the risk of Ebola sort of crossing the the waters to get to us is very, very low. There are travel restrictions in place for anyone traveling from areas that have a high, that have any amount of Ebola activity. And most healthcare systems had some level of screening over the summer, including our local healthcare systems, and that has since been removed because it's just there's no activity. So yes, this is an incredibly lethal virus. There is no real vaccine. There's no treatment other than supportive so far, and yet it's sort of very much contained in an area. Now those neighboring countries are not happy, I'm sure,
16: right?
15: But we are not really at any significant risk. There may be, you know, a case or two, but that the screening so far has been very, very effective. And people from those areas are not allowed to travel to the United States. U.S. carriers, anyway, are not accepting passengers from those areas.
16: How do you catch Ebola?
15: Physical contact.
16: Okay, so
15: the
16: reservoir
15: is an animal.
16: Don't pick your nose. Don't rub your eyes. Wash your hands.
15: Yeah, it's a bat. Most of it is bat droppings.
16: Yeah. There's bats in Austin, Texas. Do they need to worry?
15: No. No.
16: All right.
15: I would worry anywhere there's bats. I'm not a I'm not a brave guy where that's concerned. But I'm not worried about getting Ebola. Rabies is more likely. You're at higher risk.
16: Good
15: not,
16: to know.
15: Not to be a fearmonger.
16: No, but you got to...
15: Yeah, stay away from the bats, everybody. It's not... And with Halloween coming up, that
16: right.
15: is not...
16: All right. Dr. John Whelan, so it's good to see you.
15: It's very
16: Thanks
15: good to
16: for
15: see
16: coming
15: you,
16: in. It's WJBC. Good morning.
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2: Attention, Travis County units. ICE is currently in pursuit of a blue Toyota Corolla.
1: We now have video of the moments following that call provided by Broadcastify, an ICE shooting in Austin today at a traffic stop. The video showing a man hunched over in the driver's seat. He can be heard saying in Spanish he was shot because he did not brake. Later, the man is seen handcuffed, officers cutting his shirt, exposing a gunshot wound on his back. It happened in Congressman Greg Kassar's district.
3: For Austin to be safe, ICE should end its surge here in our community.
1: Local police telling us ICE is preventing them from conducting an investigation into what went down. Once at the hospital, the man was transferred into federal custody, says his lawyer, who identifies him now as Wilbur Rafael Garces Perez, said to be a Venezuelan national here illegally. Google says its AI hacked into three companies.
4: Gemini broke out of its testing environment. A spokesperson for the company says it found public information online and then guest credentials to access websites that it thought were part of the test, but they were real companies. Google says in all three cases, its model did stop. Just this week, OpenAI revealed a series of disturbing incidents where its AI models went rogue. In one case, the model told itself to ignore all developer messages.
1: ABC's Perry Russum. Patrick Clancy told 60 Minutes tonight that the headlines describing his wife as killer mom and baby murderer were wrong. He believes it was her mental illness that caused her to kill their three children. Conspiracy theories suggesting he was responsible for the children's deaths are, he says, deeply harmful, and as he put it, a huge distraction from what really matters here, which is perinatal mental health. And Patrick Clancy told 60 Minutes that he, too, struggled with suicidal thoughts in the days following the killings. You're listening to ABC News.
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1: In an unusual year with not even one Atlantic hurricane so far this year, well, now the tropics are starting to perk up. Tropical storm Fay formed this morning on a path to be determined. A new museum in L.A. is unlike any you've seen before because it's by George Lucas. ABC's Chuck Sievertson.
6: An exhibit of the Star Wars story opens the Lucas Museum. On hand for Saturday's grand opening ceremony, Star Wars star Mark Hamill.
7: It's going to be an enormous draw. As much as people want to come to Southern California and to Los Angeles, this is just another reason to make it a destination.
6: Actor-director Ron Howard starred in Lucas's breakout hit American Graffiti.
8: It breaks the mold, and yet in some way it also feels resonant, feels comfortable.
9: It's all about storytelling.
6: L.A. Mayor Karen Bass.
1: The George Lucas Museum of Narrative Art in Los Angeles is shaped like a spaceship. It was getting dark Friday evening when a woman walking in a field was fatally shot by a hunter. Thought she was a deer. Delaware State Police say she was making her way across an open field along with a man and two children. Walter Moorhead, 74, shot her from a blind on the ground. He's being charged with manslaughter. The victim's name is being withheld until family is notified. She was 39 from Georgetown, Delaware. Average price of regular gas now, $4.48, holding steady, says AAA. But Patrick DeHaan of Gas Buddy expects those prices will continue to increase. Wayne Cabot, ABC News.
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15: En garde! 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
16: WJBC and Beer Nuts present the Scott Miller Show hat. 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And on the back of the hat, my cartoon photo with the big mustache. This is not a contest prize. This hat is not for sale. The only way to get a Scott Miller hat is when I gift them randomly. Now, there is only one rule. You cannot ask for a hat. If you ask for one, you are restricted from receiving a hat. You are banned. You do not get a hat. WJBC, good morning. Who's this?
17: Good morning. This is your mom. I want a hat. I'm a down low.
16: Mom?
17: We won't tell anybody.
16: What is rule number one?
17: Don't ask for a hat.
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16: 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They put the bloom in Bloomington. We say good morning to my mom. Good morning, Mom.
17: Good morning.
16: Hey, I don't know if you heard the big news, but my former boss, Oprah Winfrey, has announced that she is going to be doing a on-stage aha moments show at the Sphere in Las Vegas.
17: Are we going?
16: I don't know.
17: Oh.
16: They said it's going to be like a 360 view, all encompassing aha moments and music and speeches. And it's for a Friday, Saturday, and Sunday. Have you seen that Sphere in Vegas, that big ball?
17: Oh, no. Well, I mean, I've probably seen it like on pictures, but not in person that I remember. I mean,
20: Well, no.
21: You would have never. Yeah. No, it's new.
20: Oh, it's new. Okay.
21: It's all this. Right. It's. Then it no. looks like Epcot Center, but you walk in it, and the entire, every ounce of the walls behind you, in front of you, next to you, in front of you, is all a video screen.
20: Video. Okay.
21: So if you have motion sickness, you wouldn't do well.
20: Oh, yeah. No, I haven't yet. I've been on a lot of cruises, so.
21: So they are showing, like, The Wizard of Oz, and when.
20: Oh, I did hear about that, yeah, The Wizard of Oz. Yeah, I did hear about that.
21: So when the tornado comes, like, literally, apples fly out of nowhere and hit you, but they're foam. And the chairs shake, and when it rains, there's rain spritzes on you. But it's you. Anywhere you look is a screen. You do not see anything other than a screen.
20: Yeah, so you can't even turn around because there's
21: You just close your eyes.
20: Yeah. Oh, that sounds really cool. Maybe we'll have to make a little trip.
21: So she announced it this morning. It's like April 4th, 5th, and 6th, or 6th, 7th, 8th, something like that. Tickets go on sale next week.
20: All right. Well, sounds amazing.
21: All right. Hey, Spider-Man fell to number 2, finally. The number 1 movie, Practical Magic 2, topped the domestic box office, but underperformed expectations, opening to $30 million in North American theaters. The fantasy sequel added just $16 million internationally, across 77 markets, bringing its global weekend total to $46 million. What did you see?
20: Well, I went and saw The Dog Stars.
21: What is it?
20: The Dog Stars.
21: The Dog Stars. Tell us about it.
20: Well, it's. I think Thursday was the last day it was in the theater. I didn't realize it was.
21: Yeah, but it goes to streaming,
20: that.
21: So it don't matter.
20: Yeah. So anyhow, it's another one of those post-apocalyptic survivalist movies.
21: Yeah.
20: I'm getting a little tired of those. I mean, does everybody think the end of the world is coming soon?
21: Well, AI's going to take over eventually.
20: Yeah, so, but it's another one of those. It's kind of a messy movie. It doesn't really have, like, a rhythm to it or anything, but it's about this guy. His name is Hig, H-I-G. He's an engineer, and him and his dog go to a deserted airfield, him and his dog Jasper. He often flies his little Cessna plane to Denver to find medicine that he takes to a Mennonite colony, and he trades the medicine for food. There's lots of little kids there and, you know, and all that, so he helps them out. And he brings the food back to for him and his roommate, Josh Brolin. I'm thinking, Josh Brolin to this movie. It's got to be good.
21: Yeah.
20: So then it's a lot of flashbacks about Hig and back into the, you know, when the world didn't blow up, about him and his pregnant wife. It's a lot of back and forth, so it really works up, you know, like you want to cry or something. So Josh Brolin and Hig are always watching for people, you know, that are going to come and try to steal what they have, their food, their whatever. So they kill a lot of people because they shoot first, ask questions later. So one day Hig decides he's going to fly his plane to Grand Junction because every once in a while on the radio, he hears like talking or like there's some connection there. So on his way to Grand Junction, his plane breaks down. Well, he almost gets killed, but he runs into this man and his daughter. So, you know, a relationship has to form with the daughter and Hig because he's a young guy. But then the bad guys show up. So the three of them jump into his plane and they take to Grand Junction. That's when all the craziness, weird stuff happens. I don't want to give any more away than that in case you want to go see the movie. But it is just craziness at that Grand Junction. I mean, you can't even imagine the craziness that goes on at that place. So it wasn't a really good movie, but it was just okay.
21: How many mustaches do you give it?
20: I really just gave it a 1.5.
21: Womp,
20: yeah,
21: womp.
20: It was kind of, it didn't have a real good rhythm or plot or, you know, anything much to it. There was no depth to it.
21: Yeah.
20: But, Yeah, but the craziness is worth the watch at Grand Junction.
21: You know, Keanu Reeves, the actor, he has a band, and the name of his band is Dog Star. So I wondered if it was a Keanu Reeves movie, but no.
20: Oh, well, no, I think it was him and his dog used to sit out and talk about the constellations. He would talk to dog about the stars, so it ended up being Dog Stars. But, you know, he kept telling the dog, oh, yeah, those stars look just like you, Jasper. You know, it's one of those kind of things.
21: Hey, but, speaking of pets, I think we talked about this on the radio a couple of years ago. When you were a little girl, you had a pet monkey.
20: Yes, we did.
21: Jocko.
20: Jocko, yeah.
21: How did you end up with a monkey?
20: I don't really know, but I think it was somebody that Grandpa was in the service with, and he was, I don't know if he was in the service or what, but he had nobody to take care of the monkey. So my dad took it. We only had it maybe for a year or two, so maybe he was out to another country for a year or two, and we were just babysitting. But, I mean, I was little. I was probably four or so when we had it, but some great pictures.
21: And did the monkey live in the house?
20: Was it in a cage outside? Four. Well, we hooked him up on the clothesline he could run back and forth and jump up on the clothesline. It was a little spider monkey. It wasn't a big monkey. It was small. But where he lived, I mean, we did have a basement there that, you know, wasn't finished or anything. But so I'm thinking that's probably where he went.
21: And did you bring, well, four, you weren't in school yet, were you?
20: No.
21: I was going to say that'd be a good show and tell project, bringing a monkey.
20: Yeah. And they probably wouldn't have allowed that.
21: I can't believe they allowed you all to have a monkey in your house.
20: Well, who would have? It was my dad that brought it home. I mean,
21: I know you would think that the local, would have a problem with you having a monkey.
20: Yeah, I don't think the world was that strict back then, personally. I mean, there weren't so many rules, I don't feel. I feel that people really minded their P's and Q's, and they didn't have to have all these restrictions.
21: I didn't live back then, but I have a feeling people broke the rules. I have a feeling you just didn't hear about people breaking the rules. Well, everybody didn't have a camera in their pocket. The news wasn't hiding around the corner to film you. Yeah. I think people were out doing the bad stuff. You just didn't know about it.
20: Yeah. Well, and we never really heard about it either, you know. But, yeah, I don't know. Do you have time to talk about a different movie?
21: You want to do another one?
20: Well, there was this movie that I saw in the theaters. I think it was in the beginning of August. And it was with Matthew McConaughey, however you say his name. And I really wanted to see this movie. Well, I think it was only in the theaters for a week.
21: Well, that ain't a good sign.
20: So I found it on a streaming platform. It was The Rivals of Amziah King. That was the name of the movie. And I found it. He was a beekeeper, and he had a foster daughter, I guess, for several years. And she came back into town. She was grown up now but I guess they had a really good relationship when she was his foster daughter. So she comes with him, and he takes her to come help with the bees. So they were, they collected the honey, and that was his livelihood. He sold the honey and stuff. Well, somebody stole all his bees. And then Amziah dies. Well, she decides she's going to find all his bees and get them all back. It was such a good movie. I would have given that movie 4 stars.
21: Oh.
20: It was this young girl and the length she went to get the bees back. If you see that movie on the streaming thing, it was wonderful. I mean, it was this guy that lived out in farmland from it was years ago. But this man would work and get his bees, and his main thing in life was playing music with his neighbors. It was like almost every day they would either play at a function or each other's house. But they would get together and they would sing and they would play their music. And It's like, I want to live there. I want to do that. Just get in with your neighbors, and everybody brings their instrument, and they're singing, and it just looked like such a wonderful life until they stole his bees. But
21: look at her. She did two movie reviews in one sitting here. My
20: goodness. I caught that one, and I've been looking for it for a while, and it finally popped up, so I was so happy that I got to see it.
21: Hey, Mom, I love you.
20: I love you the most.
21: There goes my mom. She's sponsored by Casey's Garden Shop and Florist, 1505 North Main Street in Bloomington. They put the bloom in Bloomington.
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21: 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The Scott Miller Show is on the radio. Election day is November 3rd. You have a choice to vote for the representative for the 16th Congressional District. I will have both candidates running for that seat on this show. I'm going to ask both candidates the exact same questions. No gotcha questions, no softball questions. These are questions about the issues I hear people talking about around McLean County. And I'm going to ask them for specific answers. Rep. Darren LaHood will join me tomorrow morning at 7:05 to answer these same questions. Paul Nolley is running for election to the U.S. House to represent Illinois' 16th Congressional District. I'd like to welcome to the show Paul Nolley. Good morning, sir.
23: Good morning. Appreciate the opportunity to be with you.
21: All right, let's start with an issue people right here in McLean County are talking about, hyperscale data centers. If you are elected, will you support or oppose efforts to bring large-scale, hyperscale data centers onto Illinois farmland and into communities like Bloomington Normal? And what specific limits, if any, should the federal government and state government put on these facilities?
23: Well, to be answered specifically about putting it on farmland, I do not support putting data centers on prime agricultural land. I think that's foolish. I also oppose them being into residential areas. So that's one thing I do not support. And for me, the bigger picture is there's going to have to be data centers in some areas. How do we do it? And how do local people have an influence on how those projects are brought to fruition? And I think that it revolves around transparency. It revolves around energy use. I think all data centers need to bring their own energy. They need to have energy generation off of the grid. All of the water discharge from the closed loop systems need to be tested. Those results need to be transparent. No ability of politicians and elected officials to have non-disclosure agreements. So I think it's about doing it the right way and also making sure that taxpayers are not giving money, taxpayer dollars, to the richest, most influential companies basically in the history of the world. So we're going to have some level of data centers, but I want them to go where they belong in industrial areas and make sure that they're done right and also built with union labor, with project labor agreements.
21: All right. Forget Washington politics for a moment. A family in McLean County is sitting around the kitchen table looking at the cost of groceries, housing, utilities, health insurance, property taxes. What is the one thing you believe the federal government can realistically do over the next 2 years to make everyday life less expensive for that family?
23: I think the answer is very simple. End this disastrous war in the Middle East and end the failed trade war that this administration has got us into. Those things would lower prices immediately.
21: All right. Agriculture is the backbone of McLean County's economy, but local farmers are facing squeezed profit margins, high input costs, and global trade uncertainty. What specific provision will you fight to include in the next federal farm bill? And do you support or oppose using broad foreign tariffs that could trigger retaliation against Central Illinois agricultural exports?
23: Well, to take the second question first, I do not support these broad tariffs. I think tariffs can be used strategically. I actually support some tariffs as part of a broader industrial policy, but you have to have both. And what's going on now, as you implied, is really hurting farmers, manufacturers, et cetera. And regarding agricultural policy, I think that one of the biggest things that people are in the ag business are experiencing is that the industry has become so consolidated on the inputs and on the buyers. And so when you have consolidation and control over the industry, and those players are influencing policy, I mean, essentially, in many cases, they're writing the bills, you are going to struggle to have a fair market system for your for whatever goods you're selling, whatever products you're growing. So those are things that we have to address. And I think the leadership in Washington is unable to do that now because they're beholden to the players that have consolidated the industry.
21: We're on the phone with Paul Nolley. He is running for election to the U.S. House of Representatives, Illinois' 16th Congressional District. The United States is now at war with Iran, a war or whatever you would like to call it. If you are in Congress, what should America's objective be in this war? And what would have to happen for you to say it's time to bring American forces home? And do you believe Congress should have a direct vote on continuing military action?
23: The founding fathers put the war-making powers in Congress's hand, and that has not happened. Over the years, and especially now, it's at its worst point, Congress has given that authority to the executive, and we see the disaster that is happening. The war needs to end now. And you look at Vietnam, you look at Afghanistan, you look at these examples where things have dragged on and you've been stuck in this escalation chain, and it has not worked ever. It has never paid off for the American people, for the world. And so we have to understand what's going on, and that if we continue down this road, it's only going to cause more suffering, more death of our service members, putting people at risk, and of course, tanking the global and national economy. So this is a disaster, and we just need to understand that it has been a failure from day one. It has not achieved the objectives, and that means it is time to end it.
21: President Trump is the dominant figure in the Republican political party, and his policies affect virtually every American. If you are elected, what is one Trump policy you strongly support, and what is one Trump policy or decision you would be willing to publicly oppose if you believed it was wrong?
23: Well, one policy that he talked about, I don't know that he's actually taken any action to enact it, is a cap on credit card interest rates. I know that so many people in this economy are having to put the basic necessities of life onto that credit card. And when you're hit with 25, 30, 40% interest, that hurts. So that's something that I support 100%. We don't take money from banks or anything like that, unlike my opponent. So I think that's a great idea, and I think that should move forward. As far as other policies, I mean, I think that just generally the way this economy has been run, the war, I mean, everything that is impacting what's going on and how people are feeling right now is a disaster. You look at gas prices, diesel prices have hit historic highs. It's really devastating for people. And I think if you get out there and you talk to people like we're doing, having real town halls, you will understand the pain this administration is causing due to their policies.
21: The national debt continues to balloon, driven largely by mandatory spending like Social Security and Medicare, alongside interest on the debt. If you are serious about balancing the federal budget, what specific major budget line items are you willing to cut? Or would you support raising taxes and revenues to bridge the gap?
23: Here's the truth about the deficits and the national debt that the Republicans won't tell you. There's no way to get out from this mountain of debt that we have without either raising revenues or cutting our spending in critical areas. And that's basically Medicare, Social Security, and the defense budget. So what I believe is, yes, we must have billionaire class that's taken and consolidated so much wealth and power. They need to be paying much more into the system because they have been benefiting over that. They have, you know, unimaginable levels of power and influence right now, and that needs to be paid through taxes to help, you know, get through this debt. On the other hand, the defense has never been through a successful audit, and there is so much waste. There's so much fraud. It's basically this kind of cabal of these defense contractors that just balloon costs and all that, and there's a lot of savings that can be had through cuts there without, you know, putting our national security at risk. And that's something people won't talk about because it's people think, oh, you're going to cut the Pentagon, you know, this is going to impact safety. No, it's about rooting out the corruption, rooting out the backroom deals, making sure that these contractors are actually accountable to the taxpayer. And you can save so much money by doing that.
21: One complaint I hear from voters is that politicians are increasingly accessible through social media and television and radio, but not necessarily accessible face-to-face. If elected, will you commit to holding regular in-person town halls in McLean County where constituents can ask you unscripted questions, including questions that you don't like?
23: I have made that commitment and will continue to make that commitment from day one of this campaign. And we've held over 24 town halls over the last year and a half. I want to contrast that with my opponent, Darren LaHood, who has not had a town hall in over 9 years, a real town hall that's in person, advertised beforehand, accessible to all. That is disqualifying. So, yes, I will hold town halls, not just in McLean County, but across this district as the next representative of the 16th district.
21: McLean County has employers who need workers, farmers who need seasonal labor, and families who are concerned about illegal immigration and border security. What's your position on the current immigration system? Should the priority be deportation, securing the border, creating a legal pathway for workers, some combination of those, and what would you change first?
23: It's all of the above, certainly. We need to have secure borders. We need to know who's coming in and out. We need to have a pathway for people who want to come in, do the right thing, fill those jobs, work hard, pay taxes, be productive and members of society to get on that path. That's the American way. That's how our country has been built and how it's been successful. And if you look at the Trump administration and the failures of immigration, you look at the Biden administration and the failures there, they're both products of an outdated immigration system that the Republicans have refused to actually reform and get comprehensive immigration reform. There was a bipartisan proposal way back when, and the far right Republicans blocked it at every measure at every turn. And we have to have those policies. We have to reform the immigration system if we want to address all of the concerns that you listed. And I hear all of those everywhere I go. And we cannot get through it. We can't get to a better place than that if we don't have comprehensive immigration reform, which will address all of those concerns.
21: My final question. Darren LaHood and Paul Nolley are going to disagree on a lot. But here's the question I think voters ultimately care about. Why should a person in McLean County who doesn't necessarily agree with you vote for you? I want you to give me your best 30-second answer without mentioning your opponent, without mentioning your political party, and without mentioning the President of the United States.
23: I come from the working class. I understand the needs and experiences of everyday people. My wife and I are raising children. We're both working people, and we understand that. I have voted in Republican primaries and Democratic parties. I am in the primaries. I'm not a hyper-partisan person. I want to change this country to serve the interests of the average, ordinary working person, not the corporate elite, not the billionaires that write the checks to politicians and control our political and economic system. And that's why you should consider me and vote for me on November 3rd.
21: Paul Nolley is running for election to the U.S. House to represent Illinois' 16th Congressional District. I appreciate your time this morning, sir.
23: Thank you very much. Have a great day.
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3: Special attention, Travis County units. ICE is currently in pursuit of a blue Toyota Corolla.
1: We have video now of the moments following that call provided by Broadcastify. An ICE shooting in Austin, a traffic stop, video showing a man hunched over the driver's seat, heard saying in Spanish he was shot because he did not brake. He's later seen handcuffed while officers cut his shirt, exposing a gunshot wound to his back. Protesters soon gathering, but the mayor, Kirk Watson, wants them to know.
4: The Austin Police Department was not involved in this incident. The police department did help with the blocking of some of the roads and doing traffic control.
1: The wounded man taken to a trauma center where he was transferred into federal custody. Patrick Clancy tells 60 Minutes it was mental illness that caused Lindsay Clancy to kill their three children, that she was not a monster. Theory suggesting he was somehow responsible are, he says, deeply harmful. This is ABC News.
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21: 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The Scott Miller Show is on the radio. Representative Darren LaHood is running to keep his seat in Congress. Election day is November 3rd. You have a choice to vote for the representative for the 16th Congressional District. Yesterday, I had Paul Nolley on. I will have both candidates running for this seat on this show. I'm going to ask both candidates the exact same questions. No gotcha questions, no softball questions. These are questions about the issues I hear people talking about around McLean County, and I'm going to ask them for specific answers. Paul Nolley was on the air with me yesterday and answered the same questions I will ask Congressman LaHood. Darren LaHood is running for election to the U.S. House to represent Illinois' 16th Congressional District. I'd like to welcome to the show Representative Darren LaHood. Good morning, sir.
11: Good morning, Scott. 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
21: All right, let's start with an issue people right here in McLean County are talking about. Hyperscale data centers. If you are reelected, will you support or oppose efforts to bring large-scale, hyperscale data centers into Illinois farmland and into communities like Bloomington Normal? And what specific limits, if any, should the federal government and state government put on these facilities?
11: Well, Scott, thanks for the question. I think any decisions on large scale or small scale data centers need to be made at the local level. What I mean by the local level, that means the county board, that means villages, that means cities. If any kind of data center is proposed, those decisions shouldn't be made at the federal level, shouldn't be made at the state level. They should be made at the local level because those are the individuals who are going to be affected the most by that. That means there needs to be full transparency and openness by any company or any entity that wants to do that. There needs to be clear information on the energy use, the water use, the noise that would come from the data center. What is going to be stored there? What are the economic provisions that will go to the local area there? That needs to be decided at the local level with full transparency. The other observation that I will make, and I serve on the House Intelligence Committee, so we monitor and watch our adversaries, Scott. Make no mistake about it. It is imperative for the future of our country that we win the AI race and we win the quantum race against China and the Communist Chinese Party. We are in a race to see who wins the AI and quantum race. And if you think about the next 50 years and what's going to be decided in our economy, what's going to be decided at a national security level, what's going to be decided with technology, it is all tied to AI and quantum. So we're going to have compute power to do that. But it has to be done in the right way. Last point that I will make. This week in the House of Representatives, I'll be voting on a bill called the Ratepayer Protection Act that says if these data centers are going to drive up electricity costs at the local level, they have to pay the difference, meaning the companies have to pay the difference. They can't pass it on to local families or small businesses. I look forward to trying to see that legislation become law.
21: All right. Forget Washington politics for a moment. A family in McLean County is sitting around the kitchen table looking at the cost of groceries, housing, utilities, health insurance, property taxes. What is the one thing you believe the federal government can realistically do over the next 2 years to make everyday life less expensive for that family?
11: Well, I'll mention one or two things. I think immediately, because energy prices are way, way too high. Diesel prices, gasoline, whether you're filling up your minivan or your F-150 or your truck, it's way, way too high. So there's a proposal right now in the Congress to have a suspension of the federal gas tax, a temporary suspension of the gas tax until we resolve the conflict in the Middle East to help bring down energy prices. That's an immediate way to bring relief to people that are paying way too much for energy prices. Number two that I will mention is the Affordable Housing Tax Credit, which allows working families to have more access to housing. Right now, Scott, we have an urban, suburban, and rural housing problem. The bill that I introduced last year in Congress that passed, we ought to expand that to create more opportunities for people to have access to housing. And I'm not talking about Section 8 housing. I'm talking about workforce housing for seniors, for young people. We don't have enough of that. McLean County is a good example of that. And so expansion of the Affordable Housing Tax Credit, we've passed it once. We ought to expand it and create more opportunities for housing.
21: Agriculture is the backbone of McLean County's economy, but local farmers are facing squeezed profit margins, high input costs, and global trade uncertainty. What specific provision will you fight to include in the next federal farm bill, and do you support or oppose using broad foreign tariffs that could trigger retaliation against Central Illinois agricultural exports?
11: Well, on the tariff issue, I've spoken out repeatedly against the current tariff regime that the Trump administration has put out. I believe tariffs ought to be used in a strategic and targeted way to go after our adversaries and bad actors that don't play by the same rules and standards. However, having a blanket tariff policy, I think, hurts our farmers. About 40% of the corn soybeans grown in my district goes somewhere else around the world. The ethanol produced in my district goes all around the world. So when you get into a trade war or a tariff war, the first pawn in the trade war is agriculture, and we've seen that. So I would have us redo our tariff policy. If you look at the Supreme Court decision that came down on IEPA about 5 months ago, 6-3 decision that said we should not be predicating tariffs on national security. It's unconstitutional. So I would relieve those tariffs, particularly on countries where we send a lot of corn and soybeans. That would be number one. I think the second thing we've got to do is look for more markets and customers around the world. We produce the best row crops anywhere in the world, but we got to have more markets and customers. Creating those opportunities through more trade will help our farmers. And the last point is, we ought to be looking for tariff relief when it comes to importing fertilizer for our farmers. As our farmers put on application of fertilizer this fall and next spring, we ought to be looking to countries like Morocco. I just signed a letter going to the president asking him to relieve tariffs on fertilizer coming from Morocco. Things like that ought to be front and center with bringing relief to our farmers.
21: We're on the phone with Rep. Darren LaHood. He's running to keep his seat in Congress. The United States is now at war with Iran. If you are in Congress, what should America's objective be in this war? And what would have to happen for you to say it's time to bring American forces home? And do you believe Congress should have the direct vote on continuing military action?
11: Well, if we think back over the last 50 years, Iran has been involved with malign activities to hurt the United States, whether it's killing our troops in Iraq, killing our troops in Lebanon, killing our troops in Syria, killing our troops in Jordan. For 50 years, presidents of the United States, Republicans and Democrats, have talked about changing the regime in Iran, and no one's been able to do it. There is no easy time to take on Iran, but I will say this, the Middle East and the world will be a safer place because of what we've engaged in with Iran. They no longer have ballistic missiles. They no longer have hypersonic missiles. They no longer have a navy. Their nuclear capabilities have been dismantled. Now, has that caused energy prices to spike in the Strait of Hormuz? Of course it has. And that's one of the consequences of that. I do not support troops on the ground. I don't think we should have that. But I think we got to continue to work with our allies in the region. And by the way, all of the Gulf countries support what we've done over there. it doesn't mean it's easy, but again, the Middle East will be safer because of the action we've taken. And we got to continue, what I've said is continue to try to work on a resolution. We had a memorandum of understanding, but when you're dealing with a religious organization in the mullahs that rule Iran, it's very, very difficult to negotiate with people that have blatantly violated every international rule, every international treaty, every UN treaty. That's what you're dealing with now. So we got to continue to find a resolution, and I'm supportive of those efforts.
21: Do you believe Congress should have a direct vote on continuing military action?
11: At this point, this is not a traditional war. We don't have to on the ground. If you remember, Scott, during the Iraq War, we lost 7,000 people in Iraq and Afghanistan. This is not that. Tragically, yes, we've lost 19 men and women in service, and that's way too many. But we have not reached the threshold of a traditional war.
21: President Trump is the dominant figure in the Republican political party, and his policies affect virtually every American. If you are reelected, what is one Trump policy you strongly support, and what is one Trump policy or decision you would be willingly to publicly oppose if you believed it was wrong?
11: Well, I believe blanket tariffs are wrong. I've said that repeatedly. I said that earlier. So we ought to get rid of the tariff regime that's in place. That's number one. What I've supported President Trump on, and what I think he got elected on 2 years ago, is fixing our broken immigration system. Remember, over the 4 years of the Biden administration, we allowed 11 million people to come into this country illegally. It was an unmitigated disaster at our southern border. It caused lots of havoc throughout our country. People that were criminals coming into our country. We're enforcing the rule of law. We're sending criminals back to the country of origin. We're working to secure the border. All those things are good. So I will continue to support President Trump on his immigration policies, which I think have worked. Secondarily to that, we ought to now pivot to legal immigration and fixing our legal immigration system and allowing people to come here legally through the process by waiting in line, going back to their country of origin, going through a background check, paying a fee, taking a constitution test. When they come here, they end up being our best citizens. I'm all in favor of more legal immigration. Lastly, I've disagreed with the president on the ballroom. Any taxpayer money should go to the White House ballroom. I think that's a mistake. I disagree with him on the weaponization fund. I don't think any money, taxpayer money, should be going to that, and I've publicly spoken out against that. I've also been against accepting this plane from Qatar. I think it was the wrong approach, and I think it jeopardizes national security. And when I see things I disagree with the Trump administration, I'm going to continue to speak out.
21: The national debt continues to balloon, driven largely by mandatory spending like Social Security and Medicare, alongside interest on the debt. If you are serious about balancing the federal budget, what specific major budget line item are you willing to cut, or would you support raising taxes and revenues to bridge the gap?
11: Scott, a couple things on the debt. We just went over the $40 trillion threshold, completely unacceptable. We have been deficient in doing our jobs and keeping the debt under control. I mean, just if you look at it historically, Scott, the last time we had zero debt was 1999. Bill Clinton was president. Newt Gingrich was speaker. They worked in a bipartisan way to have the debt at nothing. We've gone from 1999 to 2026, $40 trillion in debt. Now, we've had a number of existential events that happened that caused the debt to go up. After 9/11, we spent $5 or $6 trillion. After the financial meltdown in 2008, we spent $5 or $6 trillion. During COVID, we spent way too much money. So part of the debt has been because of those things. But to your point, it's also been driven up by many programs in the federal government. What I think, because Congress and administration after administration has not been able to get the debt under control, I think we need a debt commission. It's something that I have advocated for. What a debt commission would do, it would be passed by Congress in a bipartisan way, would set up a commission that would have the authority to make decisions on what we do for the future. The debt commission would meet for 1 year, would come up with specific proposals. There will be up or down votes in Congress to get the debt under control and put us on a trajectory that gets the debt under control. So at this point, I think because we haven't been able to do this, I think the debt commission is the route to go.
21: One complaint I hear from voters is that politicians are increasingly accessible through social media and television, but not necessarily accessible face-to-face. If elected, will you commit to holding regular in-person town halls in McLean County where constituents can ask you unscripted questions, including questions that you don't like?
11: Well, I continually meet with my constituents. I go back every single weekend to my district, and whether it's in McLean County or Peoria or Rockford or anywhere, I will meet with any constituent. I've met with many, if not all, of the protesters that come to my office to talk to them about issues. I've done 6 telephone town halls with over 60,000 people on those telephone town halls throughout it. And by the way, Scott, it's not just me doing the things I mentioned. Many Democrats do that. Senator Tammy Duckworth, Senator Dick Durbin, Governor J.B. Pritzker. But none of the critics that say, oh, you ought to be doing this, criticize them for having telephone town.

0: En garde!
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2: Your security. What's your position on the current immigration system? Should the priority be deportation, securing the border, creating a legal pathway for workers, or some combination of those? And what would you change first?
3: Well, I think we need to change our legal immigration system. If you look at our current legal immigration system, Scott, we right now allow into the country about 1.1 million legal immigrants every year. But that has been capped for the last 20 years. I've proposed legislation that would change our legal immigration system. And what it would do is it would allow an increase of about 250,000 people every year for the next 5 years. So essentially double the amount of legal immigrants that come to our country. Secondarily, it streamlines the process. It shouldn't take 4 years to come to this country legally. It should take less than a year with our technology and modernization. Our legislation does that secondarily. Thirdly, we got to change. Currently, 92% of those 1.1 million legal immigrants are related to family migration or chain migration. We got to move that to more skilled labor. We ought to be bringing in more technicians, tech people, more engineers, more doctors. And so our legislation allows for more skilled labor, up to 25%, to come into this country. Also, if you've never been to a legal immigration ceremony, go to one. They end up being our best citizens because they go back to their country of origin. They go through a background check. They take a constitution test. They come here. We never have to worry about them again. So that's a legal immigration system we ought to expound on. The fabric of our country is successful because of legal immigration. I've had it in my own family with Lebanese immigrants that have come here over generations. So it works. So that's what I've proposed to do with that legislation. I think we need that. On the illegal immigration side, Scott, we got to continue to enforce the rule of law. If you have committed crimes here and you're illegal, you have to go back to your country of origin. And if you're here illegally, you got to go back to your country of origin and go through the process. You can't jump the line. We got to continue to enforce that.
2: My last question for you. Darren LaHood and Paul Nolley are going to disagree on a lot. But here's the question I think voters ultimately care about. Why should a person in McLean County who doesn't necessarily agree with you vote for you? Give me your best 30-second answer without mentioning your opponent, your political party, or President Trump.
3: Well, it's an honor and a privilege to represent McLean County in the 16th Congressional District. I take this job very, very seriously. Doesn't mean that everyone's going to agree with me. Three important parts of the job. Obviously, voting in Washington, D.C., good constituent service and taking care of the people that I represent. But thirdly, being a cheerleader for my district. Scott, I'm very proud that over the last 5 years, I've brought back over $20 million to McLean County through what's called community funding projects. These are projects I proposed, working with Mayor Coos, Mayor Mokba, Mayor Brady, with officials at ISU, programs that I've brought back, federal dollars that have helped our McLean County. Things like the real-time information crime center that Bloomington Police Department is working on, bringing back to over $2 million for the airport cargo road.
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5: ABC News, I'm Wayne Cabot. Tense night in Austin. Protests erupting after a man was shot and wounded by ICE agents. He was seen hunched over in the driver's seat of a blue sedan as ICE officers surround the car. Video later showing him cuffed with a bullet wound to his back.
6: It needs to be said that as mayor of the city of Austin, I'm very angry about this.
5: Kirk Watson noting local police were not involved. Chief Lisa Davis saying,
7: "We'll be as transparent as we can be. That's the reality. I like to come forward with a lot more information."
5: The wounded man taken to a trauma center where ICE took him into custody. A law enforcement source telling ABC News he's a Venezuelan national here illegally. The U.S. and China intend to cooperate on an AI notification system for possible threats, says Treasury Secretary Scott Bennett, Bessent, that is, who met today in New York with the Chinese vice premier.
8: What we discussed was setting up a mechanism, so it's going to be called the U.S.-China AI.

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2: Hi, everybody. Peter Greenberg here with another edition of Peter Greenberg Worldwide for this September weekend of 2026. I hope you're having a great weekend wherever you happen to be. That's right. Get out your maps, boys and girls. Let me tell you where we happen to be. 38 degrees, 36 minutes north, 122 degrees, 52 minutes west. We're coming to you from Healdsburg, California, and the Montage, an amazing resort right here in Northern California, which, to give you a sense of place, sits on 258 acres of beautiful rolling hills and vineyards. We're going to talk about the vineyards a little bit later. What an amazing location. And of course, we're happy to be here. We're going to take your calls. Of course, you can do that by emailing me, Peter at PeterGreenberg.com, with your name, phone number, question, or problem. We will solve it right here on the air, as I do through every show that we do. Let's start with some news here. The continuing investigation into the crash of that Primeair 767 that went off the end of the runway in Miami, killing five people. Horrendous. And as I've been talking about for at least for the last week, avoidable, as the NTSB was able to do, which, by the way, they had access to great evidence. They had the physical remains of the plane that was not destroyed totally, so they had a lot of things they could physically inspect. They got the cockpit voice recorder, the CVR. They were able to download that. Also, all the data from the flight data recorder, which is located in the tail, they got that. And they were able to construct a second-by-second timeline 30 minutes out to determine the approach of the plane, the actual conversations in the cockpit, all the air-to-ground conversations, all the ground-to-air conversations, also the decisions that were made by the pilots or perhaps not made by the pilots. And normally, when the NTSB investigates an aircraft accident, it will take them about a year before they issue a report on what they would then deem the quote-unquote probable cause after hearings. In this case, it's not a rush to judgment, but they had access to all the information they needed right away. And it didn't take them long to focus on what could have happened and probably what did happen. To give you a sense of history here, anytime there's an airplane accident, there are different go teams that are sent to the scene. It could be anything from engine, weather, metallurgy, fuel, tires, you name it. And one more, human factors. And each of these go teams has a job to do, to rule everything out before they can ever rule any one thing in. And that's what they did in this case. Weather, not a real issue. Fuel, not an issue. Engines, performing well. Tires, no problem. Other mechanical devices on the plane, including brakes, no problem. Navigational instruments, no problem. One by one, they're ruling them out. Radio communications, no problem. Airport equipment operating on the ground, no problem. So it focused finally on what? Human factors, the pilot's behavior. And they go back and they look at everything that led up to this particular plane flight, its route, its approach, and the attempt at landing. What do human factors do? Those teams look at everything from the pilot's history, their finances, anything that could have affected their behavior, alcohol, drugs, marital problems, you name it. And one by one, they get to rule things out. So now, where are the investigators in the case? I can tell you. They knew right away, based on the trajectory of the plane and their minute-by-minute, second-by-second timeline, that the plane was not doing what we call a stabilized approach. It was coming in too high, too long, and too hot, meaning based on the altitude of the plane and its angle of attack, there's no way it could land at the regular threshold of the runway where most planes land. So A, it was coming in too high. B, that meant by the time it landed, it was landing almost halfway down the runway. And yes, it was landing too fast. It came in at about 180 knots, way above what it should have been. Now, in a situation like that, any pilot will tell you that if you don't have a stabilized approach, what do you do? There's a switch on the plane. It's right there by the throttles. It says TOGA. That stands for takeoff go around, meaning that gives you the thrust and the power to do exactly that, do a go around and go back and try it again. They didn't elect to do that. They elected to land, even though they didn't have a stabilized approach. And what happened when they landed that long on the runway? Something else happened. The nose gear hit first. That's not how planes land. They flare. And then one of the landing gears hit, the other one didn't. So they didn't have full control of the plane. They landed too long. They were going too fast. But then they applied brakes. And then they got themselves into a real problem because now they were going too fast to stop, but too slow to take off. And by the time they realized it was time to do a go-around and they actually tried to throttle up the engines, their fate was sealed. They were exiting the runway. They tragically hit that van, killing five people almost instantly. And the rest we now know. So what's happened in the wake of that? A couple of things. One, Amazon has suspended their relationship with the operator of those cargo jets. And the FAA is looking at the licenses. Most importantly, the NTSB is also looking at the culture of safety at the company that employed these pilots and all the other pilots, perhaps, for Prime Air. What was the training like? What was the level of competence for the trainers? And what lessons can be learned from all this and then applied later? So that's where we are. Now, there's another lesson to be learned from this as well. It's an airport issue. Now, the airport didn't cause this crash. The runway didn't cause this crash. But there was something that they could have installed at the end of the runway that could have helped it. And they've got that at a number of airports. It's a rather interesting composition, sort of like quicksand. It acts like quicksand at the end of runways, that basically if a plane is landing too long and too hot, when it exits the runway, it goes into this particular part of the runway, which basically sinks it slowly. It envelops it and slows the speed down dramatically and doesn't allow the airplane to exit the runway, otherwise known as a runway excursion. That was not in place in Miami, although it's in place at a lot of other airports. Lesson learned there that they can apply, install it. But that doesn't go back to the root cause of this problem, which goes back to the human factors of the pilots themselves. They've already been interviewed by the NTSB. And I will say this intuitively, unless some other evidence suddenly emerges, I think their careers are over. But it's about the lessons we apply moving forward, and obviously we'll stay on top of that. When we come back, we're going to do a deep dive into Healdsburg, California, wine country, and of course the montage itself. Great guests coming on board, historians, curators, winemakers, and of course, your calls. So stick with us, lots to talk about, and of course, I haven't even talked about unruly passengers. We're going to do that next week because that issue is not going away at all. That's the other big issue where lessons need to be learned and lessons need to be applied. It's one thing to be banned from a flight because of unruly behavior, but that doesn't stop you from going on another airline and doing the exact same thing, an issue we'll talk about in next week's show. Coming up, everything you ever wanted to know about the Healdsburg, California experience when Peter Greenberg Worldwide returns right after this.
0: Your flight might be late, but we're right on time. Peter Greenberg Worldwide will be right back.
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13: 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And on the back of the hat, my cartoon photo with the big mustache. This is not a contest prize. This hat is not for sale. The only way to get a Scott Miller hat is when I gift them randomly. Now, there is only one rule. 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You do not get a hat. WJBC, good morning. Who's this?
14: Good morning. 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
2: Peter Greenberg back with you as Peter Greenberg Worldwide continues. And of course, you know the drill. 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Don't forget your phone number, your question, or your problem. We will solve it right here on the air as we do on every single show that we do. My next guest, somebody I'm pleased to have back on the show, always am, happy to have him back on the show. You know, people call him a great travel writer. I don't do that. I call him a great writer who also happens to travel. You know his books, everything from the Old Patagonian Express to some of my favorites like the Happy Isles of Oceania and, of course, Dark Star Safari, Deep South, and his new book, talk about timing, perfectly timed, coming out this week, True North, On the Road in Canada. And his name, Paul Theroux. Paul, thank you so much for coming on.
1: It's great to hear your voice, Peter.
2: Well, listen, you know, I've got to talk to you. Every time I go to Canada, and this goes back, oh God, 40 years for me, I find that even though Canada is our neighbor, we don't really know Canada. You know, we don't know how big it is, how diverse it is. I always tease my friends about geography in Canada, and they never get it right because they're all escapees from watching Dudley Do-Right and the Royal Canadian Mounted Police, the cartoons. They don't really know anything about the history, and yet it's such a pivotal country, and from a travel perspective, it's a gold mine.
1: That's totally true. The land area is bigger than China. The population is the same California, 42 million people. And it ranges from, you know, Newfoundland to Vancouver. And Newfoundland only became a province in 1949. And Siberia in the north, most of the population is in the southern part of the country, right next to the United States. And it's easily accessible by us. So it's a wonderful place to travel, as I found out.
2: And the thing is, it's connected. I've taken a couple of train rides across Canada on Via Rail. Phenomenal. And if you look at the birth of the old railroad hotels, the Canadian Pacific hotels, it started with the railroads in places like Quebec and Montreal and Banff and Lake Louise and of course all the way west to Vancouver. And it just, to me, I always find the Canadians. And maybe you found this in the when you were there, Paul. They're always apologizing, and they have nothing to apologize for.
1: They're very nice people. They're very polite. They're very hospitable. They're very welcoming. And one of the great railway hotels is in Winnipeg. A very elegant hotel. Looks like the Plaza in New York City. Look, very, very similar in design. I found that traveling in Canada, the best way to see everything that I wanted to see in Canada was take a road trip. So I drove. All over Canada. I even, you know, although Newfoundland is an island, there's a great ferry that goes from Cape Breton Island. So I took the ferry, took my car, and drove to the north, which is the Viking settlement at Lance Omado. And then I came back south and then drove cross country. But I went at a pivotal time during an election, the big election when Carney was prime minister and then his party, the Liberals, one, also at a time when Canada was being proposed as the possible 51st state, which didn't amuse the Canadians one bit, but in fact it unified them, and they began to think of America as not a friend, but as someone to unite themselves again.
2: I mean, listen, your book comes out at a time when Canadians are not traveling to the United States; they're boycotting, and in fact. This past year, where did they go? They went to Europe. They did not come to the U.S. And they you know, this winter, all the snowbirds, they're not coming here. The last time I was in Canada going through the airport in Montreal, what was for sale? I admit it, I bought one, a hat with a Canadian flag on it with a sign that said, not for sale. You're right. I mean, the whole idea of Canada being the 51st state has united Canadians in ways that they were never united before in terms of their own sovereignty and their right to exist. But I guess I got to go back to the beginning, Paul. Why did you pick Canada to do your book? Why Canada at this moment?
1: Well, partly my ancestors were Canadians. They were Quebecois. My first ancestor who came to North America, Antoine Theroux, came in 1693, he was from Gascony. He sailed from France to Quebec, and then he was a mariner. He actually worked on a river. He was 18 years old. And then a bit later, but in 1707, he settled near Montreal in a small place called Yamaska. And so 330 years of steady residence. If you go to Yamaska now, as I did, my family is still there. There are people called Theroux. They're in the graveyard. They're in cottages around. They're farmers. And they're very, really nice people. So I went, for, of course, for sentimental reasons, family reasons. but also because I took a road trip in deep south. I took a road trip in Mexico on the Plain of Snakes, and I thought it would make a nice road trip trilogy to drive around Canada. I didn't realize that they would be the 51st state as a proposal, or that they would have a truckers' protest in Ottawa. The other thing about Canada is that Canada has given the United States an immense amount in terms of inventions, comedians, actors, musicians, athletes, manual workers in New England working in the mills. And the Canadians gave us basketball. They gave us peanut butter. They gave us insulin. They gave us the telephone. Alexander Graham Bell was a Canadian. The Wonder Bra. You didn't know that, did you?
2: I've learned something new. Thank you, Paul.
1: So those, yeah, I mean, they gave us the snowblower too, but forget the snowblower. Think of what peanut butter has done for us.
2: Well, I'll tell you something else. I do this as a geography quiz, and you can't play along, but I'm going to ask my audience this. What's the largest body of water in North America? And everybody comes up with the wrong answer. They tell, oh, it's one of the Great Lakes or the Mississippi River. And I said, nope. I said, go get a map and surprise yourself. It's Hudson Bay. Oh, yeah. My God. It's massive and virtually unexplored.
1: That's true. And, you know, you can any American can get in his car or her car and drive to Hudson Bay. You know, you can drive. When you think how easy it is to travel, you know, the misery of you are the expert. You are the airplane, the flying expert. In fact, you probably have logged more frequent flyer miles than any other person on Earth.
2: Well, I found the guy who did. So I'm maybe fifth or sixth. I'm not first, thank God.
1: That's pretty good, though. Fifth or sixth, that's a lot. But anyway, flying's no fun in general. But driving is great fun. And any American can drive across the border and drive. You can drive to Hudson Bay. You can drive to Vancouver. You can drive to Newfoundland. You can drive in Montreal and Toronto and have a great meal, meet great people, hear great music. So the ease of it, and Canada is a foreign country. They do things differently there. They protect women's reproductive rights. They do not have capital punishment. They have health care for all. They have great broadcasting. You know, with the greatest respect, Canada Radio is 10 times better than NPR. It's based more on the BBC than it is on NPR, and it's fully funded by the government. So, you know, you don't, they're not always asking you for money. And Canadians are extremely well informed about events in the United States. Read the letters to the New York Times, for example. A lot of them are from Canadians. How many Americans are writing letters to the Toronto Globe and Mail? Not many.
2: Huh? Now that you said it, you're right. I agree. But the most important thing is, especially when you consider the logistics and the geography of Canada and the accessibility of Canada, we have no excuse for not going.
1: No, that's true. And also the food's great. The hotels are great. The roads are tremendous. So the Trans-Canada Highway runs from the far east to the far west. And you may think of Trans-Canada as a four-lane or eight-lane superhighway. It is in places. In other places, it's like a country road. You see a woman walking her dog. You see a guy on a bike, you know, on a leafy road. I asked a guy, I was actually in New Brunswick, and I said, I'm looking for the Trans-Canada. He said, you're on it. I said, I was just a little like a two-lane black road, two narrow lanes. So the roads are great. And, you know, like the United States, you'll never lack for a place to stay. You drive when you're tired, you'll find a motel or a hotel and a place to stay. So you can be an improvisational traveler, which is the greatest thing. You don't have to make onward reservations. You can make them if someone's worried in your car, but otherwise you have the freedom of the open road.
2: And you, Paul, Theroux are the improvisational traveler. The name of the book, True North, On the Road in Canada. Paul Theroux, the author. A pleasure and an honor to have you on. And of course, that book is out right now. And we'll be back with more Peter Greenberg Worldwide, with or without the 51st state, right after this.
0: Have a question or a problem? Just email Peter at peter@petergreenberg.com. Peter Greenberg Worldwide will be right back.
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2: And we're back. Peter Greenberg here with you as Peter Greenberg Worldwide continues. And of course, you know the drill. 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Just give me your name, your phone number. Don't forget the phone number, your question or your problem. We'll solve it right here on the air. Let's go out on the phones to Rantoul, Illinois. And I've got Gene on the phone. Hello, Gene.
5: Hi there.
2: How can I help you?
5: Well, a couple years ago, we were on a cruise, and I've always used that skin patch behind my ear, and I had a severe reaction this time. And I'm 86 years old, and I want to know what you think another plan would be, you know, what I could use for seasickness.
2: What was the severe reaction?
5: Drunkenness. I couldn't walk straight. It just kind of hit me. All at once.
2: Okay.
5: And I've never had that experience before.
2: I hear you. Well, first of all, I got to preface this by saying, Gina, I'm not a doctor and I don't play one on radio, but I'll give you some choices and you should check it out with your own physician. But remember, in the old days, what did they prescribe us to take way before they came up with a patch? Something called Dramamine. I know you're old enough to remember Dramamine because
5: we
2: used to take it in the car to stop getting car sick. And when I was a kid, here's the problem with Dramamine. It knocks you out. It makes you sleepy. So then they came up with another alternative called Marazine. I happen to like Marazine. It doesn't have any of the side effects that Dramamine does. And you might want to check that out. But again, check with your doctor. The patch, it's interesting. Everybody has a different reaction to the patch. Some people I know who wear the patch, it doesn't help them at all. It has absolutely no effect. And others, they swear by it. And now in your case, you don't swear by it because you were walking around banging into walls on the ship. So so check out Marazine. Ask your doctor.
5: How do you spell that?
2: Marazine.
5: Okay.
2: So check that out. And are you going to be taking a cruise soon?
5: Well, I don't know, but I just want to be ready if we decide to do another one.
2: So from now on, I'm going to describe you as Gene, ready to cruise.
5: Right. That's good.
2: Okay. You can use that.
5: All right.
2: Tell them I said so. Hey, Gene, thanks again.
5: Okay. You're welcome.
2: Anytime.
5: Bye-bye.
2: Bye. Let's go back out to the phones out in Burlingame, California. I've got Mark on the phone. Hello, Mark.
6: Hello, and good morning or good afternoon.
2: How can I help you?
6: I've been watching you for decades. With your appearances, and a long time ago you mentioned an airline regulation that I would like to know if it's still in effect. It may be called something like Rule 40, and if your flight is canceled for anything other than weather, you can be moved to the next available flight on any airline. Now, is that regulation still in effect, and what is it called, or what was it called?
2: Okay, let's start with what it was called. You had it almost right. It's Rule 240. And it goes back to the old days of the Civil Aeronautics Board. But when deregulation happened in 1978, believe it or not, that rule survived whenever they moved over to the Department of Transportation. And as it was originally constructed, Rule 240 meant, just as you explained it, that if your flight was canceled for any reason other than weather, the airline could then, if you invoked Rule 240, endorse your ticket over to another carrier on the same route without costing you any money. Assuming there was space available on that other flight. And believe it or not, that rule worked like a charm for years and years and years. It's since been watered down. It's been changed. It's now called, for those people who like to get into the weeds on this, Rule 2020. But it only applies to airlines that have interline agreements with the other airlines. And that's not every airline. But if you're looking at the legacy carriers, like American, Delta, United, in many cases, they do recognize Rule 2020, but they're not going to volunteer it to you. What you need to do is, in the old days, and if you go to a counter or a ticket or a gate, and you see a gate agent there who looks like they weren't born yesterday, you could basically say in a situation like that, "Hey, will you 240 me?" And they'll look at you like deer in the headlights for about a second and go, "Oh, he knows." But the rule is really now called Rule 2020. And it really only applies to airlines that have interline agreements. So JetBlue is not involved. Southwest is not involved. Allegiant's not involved. Avelo's not involved. None of those other carriers are involved. And the airlines, again, they're not going to volunteer it for you. And remember, they're going to put you, if they're going to invoke the rule, on the next available flight. Now, if you're on the last flight of the day and that cancels on any airline, Rule 2020 doesn't really help you out. The original carrier will then rebook you on their next available flight. But at least now you know how the rule works.
6: Thank you. That's very, very helpful.
2: All right. Happy to do it, Mark. And by the way, even if you don't invoke that rule and the airlines want to give you a voucher, let's say if you get denied boarding for a dollar amount and then say they're going to put you on their next available flight, this is all negotiable. You need to know when their next available flight is. Is it not till Thursday? And this is Monday? Not good. And same class of service. If not, you maybe do a rebate. What if there is no available flight for two or three more days? Then what do? And what's the voucher amount going to cover if you're stuck at that airport based on something you had no control over? Remember, all of these are factors, but I have to warn you and remind you that these are all negotiable. Don't just accept the first offer. That, by the way, also applies if your flight is canceled and they want to give you a voucher for a meal. That's pretty funny. Usually it's about $12. Or they want to give you a voucher for a hotel, but you have no confirmation what they paid for the room and what the voucher is worth and whether it's worth anything once you get to that hotel, even if they don't have the rooms. You need them to confirm they have the rooms and the amount that they're actually paying for that hotel room. And we'll be back with more right after this.
0: Your flight might be late, but we're right on time. Peter Greenberg Worldwide will be right back.
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2: Peter Greenberg back with you as Peter Greenberg Worldwide continues from the Montage here in Healdsburg, California. Of course, you want to find me? 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Don't forget your phone number. Question or problem, we will solve it right here on the air. I always like talking about history everywhere I go. And, you know, I go back to a quote, very elitist quote from somebody on the East Coast years ago who said, anything west of the Hudson, there's no there there. Well, guess what? They were wrong then, they're wrong now. And joining me now is the executive director and curator at the Healdsburg Museum, Holly Hoods. Welcome, Holly.
5: Thank you. Nice to be here.
2: My first trip to California was working for Newsweek magazine. And in 1976, guess where I was? I was in Healdsburg. I was covering it for Newsweek. I was based in the San Francisco Bureau. And we were doing a big story about the bicentennial. And that leads me to what you got here for, because you've been at the museum how many years?
5: I've been at the museum 30 years.
2: But the museum started back in 1976.
5: Yes, we're celebrating our 50th anniversary this year.
2: So I got here when you got here. Well, at least I got here before you got here.
5: Yes.
2: Let's make me feel old, okay? But what people don't understand about the museum, and what they don't understand about Healdsburg, is how far back you go, way before wine, way before the California missions. It's really even dealing with Native Americans.
5: Absolutely. Healdsburg is on the ancestral land of the Southern Pomo and the Western Wapo people, who are still involved in the community and still here today. Very well known for world-class basketry. And it's part of our collection and part of what Healdsburg is known for.
2: And, of course, Healdsburg itself goes back to when?
5: Healdsburg was actually founded in 1857 by a pioneer and unsuccessful gold rush miner, Harmon Heald.
2: Okay, that's a good thing on the resume.
5: Yeah.
2: Unsuccessful.
5: Unsuccessful.
2: But he founded the town.
5: Well, a lot of the people who ended up here came to California for the gold rush and struck out at gold mining, but they were good farmers, and this was good farmland. So they drifted down into this area and set up agriculture and farming in Healdsburg area.
2: And when you take a look at the bigger picture, Healdsburg is not a lot of people.
5: Nope. It's a little bit over 11,000 people now, and when it was founded, it was about 300.
2: Wow.
5: Yeah.
2: Okay, growth there, but still, relatively speaking,
5: yes.
2: You're small.
5: Yes, steady.
2: And still farming.
5: Still farming. Still very much feels like an agricultural community, but now has more restaurant amenities, and we've really leaned into being wine country.
2: You know, when I was doing a story once about the Coors Brothers in Colorado, they told me a funny story, because they were a brewery, but then came Prohibition. And what kept them alive? They took the malt for the beer, and they turned the entire brewery into making malted milk balls.
5: Oh, that's great.
2: Same thing happened here.
5: There was already a wine industry in Healdsburg, and during Prohibition, the wineries that were able to squeak by were able to get dispensation to make sacramental wines for the churches.
2: Oh, there!
5: Everybody
2: that's a
5: else
2: good excuse.
5: Kind of folded.
2: Yeah.
5: Also had a very robust bootlegging industry. There was a lot of bootlegging in Healdsburg because people did not really appreciate Prohibition here.
2: But wait a second. So they couldn't really do the wine?
5: They couldn't.
2: What about prunes?
5: Prunes is what was the bread and butter of Healdsburg. Healdsburg was known for three agricultural crops, prunes, grapes, and hops, around the early 1900s. Well, with Prohibition, there's nothing you can really do with a hop except make beer out of it. And with grapes, there was a very limited grape production of wine. So Healdsburg went full on prunes. I swear.
2: I love that. There's a branding message. We're full on prunes.
5: Well, there was a Healdsburg Chamber of Commerce in 1929 had a slogan contest, and the winning slogan was Healdsburg, buckle of the prune belt. Seriously.
2: Somebody stayed up all night to figure that one out.
5: And they won for it. And it actually held for years.
2: Wow.
5: Because prunes were a crop that could ship well. And during World War I, you know, it has protein and it, you know, packed good nutrition. And it was something that was able to be shipped. And so it was the economy helped Healdsburg get through Prohibition.
2: And the baseball team was named?
5: The Prune Packers. Because a lot of the people that worked here worked in canneries and packing houses that lined the railroad tracks, shipping the prunes out of this area. So people were proud to be prune packers, And there's even a baseball team today.
2: Wait a minute. That would mean you were a proud prune packer.
5: That's right.
2: I just want to make sure we got the three P's in there.
5: It's true.
2: But then something happened in the 70s, right? They pulled out the prunes and...
5: So in the 70s, a few farmers, the prune economy started declining, and a couple of brave farmers decided to...
2: Hold on to that thought for a second.
5: Okay.
2: We're right on the precipice of prunes.
5: Okay.
2: We'll be back with more with Holly Hoods, the executive director and the curator of the Healdsburg Museum, as Peter Greenberg Worldwide returns with a prune or not a prune right after this.
0: Your flight might be late, but we're right on time. Peter Greenberg Worldwide will be right back.
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0: Welcome back to Peter Greenberg Worldwide. Once again, here's Peter Greenberg.
1: And we're back. Peter Greenberg here talking to Holly Hood, the executive director and curator at the Healdsburg Museum. We left you with a cliffhanger. The prunes were about to be uprooted.
2: The prunes were actually pulled out in the early 1970s by a couple of enterprising farmers who recognized that maybe prunes had had their time and it was time to replant.
1: They were pruned
2: grapes.
1: Out.
2: Yes.
1: I'm not going to stop.
2: You will not.
1: This. Yeah.
2: I gave you the prunes and now you're going to run with it. Sorry.
1: Oh, yeah. Oh no. I'm not even going to touch that.
2: But in the 70s was the establishment of the wine industry that we see today, and that's where we still are.
1: At the museum itself, You're celebrating all of that.
2: We totally are. We are celebrating, since we're celebrating the 50th anniversary of the museum, one of the things that we have on display is Healdsburg in the 70s. So we're looking at that change from prunes to grapes, and a whole lot of changes that happened in Healdsburg in the 70s.
1: Well, Healdsburg in the 70s was hippies.
2: It was. And bikers. Hell's Angels like to take baths in the fountain in the plaza.
1: That was lovely.
2: It was. Not so much today.
1: Right.
2: But we're still celebrating the history and community and agriculture of the past.
1: So what would you say defined the 70s here?
2: I would say the thing that defined the 70s would be change, that it was a time of transition. And a lot of the sort of agricultural changes and social changes, the people were starting to protest and do more civil rights in Healdsburg at that time.
1: Sure, the anti-war movement.

0: From ABC News, I'm Wayne Cabot.
1: Special attention, Travis County units. ICE is currently in pursuit of a blue Toyota Corolla.
0: Video of the moments following that call provided by Broadcastify showing ICE agents in Austin surrounding a car at a traffic stop. A man inside hunched over the driver's seat. He's heard saying in Spanish he was shot because he did not brake. Later, the man is seen handcuffed while officers cut his shirt, exposing a gunshot wound on his back. Protesters soon gathered, some yelling at the local police, but the mayor, Kirk Watson, wants the people to know.
2: The Austin Police Department was not involved in this incident. The police department did help with the blocking of some of the roads and doing traffic control.
0: Local police being kept away from the scene, the wounded man was taken to a trauma center where he was then transferred into federal custody. Law enforcement telling ABC News the person shot is believed to be a Venezuelan national illegally in the U.S. with a final order of removal. Patrick Clancy told 60 Minutes the headlines describing his wife as killer mom and baby murderer monster are wrong. It was mental illness, he says, that caused her to kill their three children. Conspiracy theories suggesting he was responsible for the children's deaths are, he says, deeply harmful, calling them a huge distraction from what really matters here, which is perinatal mental health. Patrick Clancy also saying that his youngest son, Callan, didn't die immediately that fatal day.

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2: Peter Greenberg back with you as Peter Greenberg Worldwide returns. Of course, if you're just joining us, I hope you're having a great weekend wherever you happen to be. Let me tell you where we happen to be. Get out those maps, boys and girls. 38 degrees, 36 minutes north, 122 degrees, 52 minutes west. We're in the beautiful resort of the Montage in Healdsburg, California. Of course, you can always reach me. Just email me, peter at petergreenberg.com with your name, phone number, question or problem. Don't forget your phone number and we will solve it right here on the air. Always a pleasure to be up here at the Montage. Imagine 258 acres of rolling hills, vineyards, big part of the deal here, and seriously heritage oak trees, and what a great resort. But we got to talk about the news, and if you listened to the show last week, of course, we were talking, actually for the last 2 weeks, about the 25th anniversary, if you will, acknowledging and commemorating the dark day in American history, otherwise known as September 11th, 2001, where we were, what we did, what we saw, how we reacted, how it changed our lives forever, and of course, honoring those whose lives were lost either in the attack or in the attempt to save them. So many stories to tell, so many lessons to be learned, and yes, so many lessons to be applied, which brings me to my next guest, our good friend, regular on the show, Mike Boyd from the Boyd Aviation Group. You know, Mike, one of the things that we really haven't talked about immediately in the wake of the 25th anniversary is how the TSA has changed or not changed. And if we go back to pre-9/11, so much of the TSA was, it wasn't the TSA. So much of airline and airport security was done, it was farmed out. It was contracted out or subcontracted out. So 25 years later, where are we then?
3: Well, we're not where we need to be to start with, because I was responsible for a security checkpoint in San Antonio, and I kept on it, you know, encapsulated pistol test, all those kinds of things. I don't think that was done much anywhere because we know we're not going to have an attack. And right now the argument is, oh, we can't privatize the TSA. Well, right now today, we don't know what the performance is at the TSA, the screening performance. They will not let us know. The last time they did, I think 2017, it was disastrous.
2: You're talking about the red teams, right?
3: Well, the red teams, and prior to 9/11, May 2001, you know, Brian Sullivan, you found that, you know, you could get anything through there, and he actually sent an email to Jane Garvey, who was head of the FAA's end of security, saying we could have multiple hijackings in the future. Gee, what did we have 5 months later? So the idea is we didn't take security seriously, number one. Number two, to be very honest, the airlines back then got in the way of anything that might slow down screening. And now we have a different view. But what we have here is still the issue of why are we allowing people to wear their shoes when there's nothing to sniff a shoe? Why are we allowing non-ticketed passengers to go through security when already the screeners can't handle the volume they have already? So I think there's a lot to do here, but I will say we've got to be very clear here. I've been in airline training for years. Most of those people in blue shirts at security checkpoints, they are darn good people. They care, and they're on our side. But up at the top, it's a big, bloated organization. I don't have a lot of faith in it.
2: Well, let's go back to, you know, we're at sort of an inflection point of technology versus common sense, or technology taking precedence over common sense on so many different areas of our life. But let's talk about airport and airline security for a second. You know, the technology exists, as you know, Mike, for the sophisticated CT scanner machines to be able to easily distinguish between a bottle of diet soda and a bottle of liquid chemical explosive or flammable liquids. The technology exists to distinguish between a large sole in your shoe and plastic explosive. The technology exists now with biometrics, as we now experience when we go through security all the time, to very in an efficient and sophisticated way to read your eyes and know it's you. So we have made progress, but when it comes to implementing that progress at the airport level, You know, we have to go back to the procurement protocols of federal government and how slow that can be to just not only get the budget for it, but then to buy it, then to build it, then to install it, and then to train for it. And there are a number of other countries, let's say the United Kingdom right now, they figured out they could scrap the 300 milliliter liquid rule because they installed some of those CT scanner machines and they work and they do a great job. But what's stopping us now from doing that in this country?
3: Well, we can. One of the problems, A, we are putting politicians in charge of security. We're all blown up. It's what everybody who's run the TSA, and the one before the last one was absolutely appalling. They were not security people. They were politicians. That's number one. But number two, all those things you mentioned, which are good, which should be put in place, would not have stopped 9/11. They didn't get stuff through the security checkpoints. There are visions. I mean, we have videos of those guys getting torn apart, and that wasn't there. I got phone calls after 9/11. I won't even go through from people at maintenance facilities of what they found on airplanes after that, certain airplanes. We had a major invasion of our security system, not somebody prancing through the screening checkpoint at Dulles Airport with a gun. We have to do a lot more of that kind of screening. We have to do a lot. There's other things, too, that are here that were not there 25 years ago. Say a drone. There's somebody on Astoria Boulevard in Queens deciding he wants to send a drone into LaGuardia. Nothing to stop them. Those are the kind of, that kind of thinking we have to put into place. But a lot of that technology, need it. But don't ever rely on that as going to be able to stop a terrorist. They're smarter than we are, or have been smarter. We've got to get smarter. And I think some of the things I've seen, like you said, is good. But we got to start thinking like a terrorist, not like a victim.
2: You know, it goes back to conversations you and I have had just about aviation safety. It's one thing to say we've never had a safer period in aviation safety than we have now, but that doesn't mean we can maintain it. And the same thing applies to aviation security.
3: It's like the people who say, well, it must be working. We haven't had a 9/11. Well, on January 10th, 2000, you could have said exactly the same thing. So the issue is not that. The issue is anticipating. And we're not going to have, I don't think, another 9/11 per se, because there are so many other things going on. But one glaring thing is secondary barriers to cockpits. Well, the only thing that's going to do is new airplanes have to have them. We might have 3% of the airplanes out there with them now, but airplanes that have been flying around for years, they don't need them. That would have avoided 9/11 if we had had those secondary barriers, but Congress didn't act on it till 2018, and now the industry is just now putting them on new airplanes. I get a little ill when I hear that.
2: I hear you. You know, it's sort of like we're always fighting the last war, and then we're doing that slowly as well. I mean, especially if the solution is there and you could implement it, why wouldn't you implement it immediately? I mean, that's really the case that I've been saying about for aviation safety, and now you and I are talking about aviation security at the same time. So here we are, 25 years after 9/11, and we're having essentially the same conversation. Mike Boyd from the Boyd Aviation Group, thank you for sharing your thoughts on this. Obviously, stuff that needs to be done yesterday, but we're talking about it today. Mike, thanks for joining us.
3: Bye-bye.
2: And when we come back, a photo trip here in Healdsburg with our good pal, Andy Katz. What a great photographer he is, right when we come back.
0: Your flight might be late, but we're right on time. Peter Greenberg Worldwide will be right back.
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1: Peter Greenberg back with you as Peter Greenberg Worldwide continues from the Montage here in Healdsburg, California. And as I do every week at this time, I encourage you to go to our imaginatively named website, petergreenberg.com, for our comprehensive list of all the aid and relief organizations doing all that hard and essential work, especially in the wake of things like Nepal and the Grand Canyon floods. So much hard work needs to be done to help people in need, where you can also help out directly anywhere in the world. And of course, we always like to localize the opportunities where you can help out when you travel or even where you live. And Healdsburg is certainly no exception. Check out something called Land Paths. They create ways for people to experience the beauty, understand the value, and assist in healing the land in their local communities, like right here in Healdsburg. They have ongoing volunteer projects, including removing non-native plant species to improve natural wildlife habitat, repairing old logging and ranch roads, planting native plants. But the cool part about doing all that is you're actually hanging out with the very people who live here. And who better to give you the best tour ever of Healdsburg than the people you just helped out? And you're doing it outdoors, too. It's a win-win. If you want to hear more about that and how you can help, just go to landpaths.org or go to our website, petergreenberg.com, for the comprehensive list on a global scale. My next guest, an old pal, we've traveled the world together, one of the best photographers I know. He's done books, so many different books, A Walk in the Park, A Portrait of Napa and Sonoma, New Zealand, Sea, Earth, and Sky, Private Reserve, The Heart of Burgundy, and now he's got a new book out called, how appropriately on our 250th birthday, America the Beautiful, Andy Katz. Welcome, sir.
2: Thank you, Peter. Such a pleasure to be with you.
1: You know, I know as a photographer, and I consider myself a pretty good photographer, nowhere in your category, and nowhere of your caliber. But in order to do the work that you did, and I'll talk about one of the more recent books called A Walk in the Park, you know, and that's where you literally went to, 63 national parks in America?
2: Correct.
1: I mean, think about how long did it take you to do that?
2: Well, this was during COVID. It took 3 years. And the interesting part about it was that I wanted the book out by Christmas. And I had a very famous designer that designed the book. And I had two parks in Alaska that I have not photographed. Very difficult to get to, extreme survival skills in order. But I found out that there was a plane that would stop between the two spots. So I got on the, I went there and I landed in this place. It was in the middle of friggin' nowhere. It had a bed and breakfast. The breakfast was Pop-Tarts.
1: Hey, my kind of morning. Okay.
2: And I went to get on the plane and I asked the guy, I said, how are we looking for flying today? And he goes, I'm not a friggin' weatherman. It looks pretty crummy to me. You know, a really swell guy. And he goes, come back tomorrow. So I came back tomorrow and I said, how are we looking today? He goes, I told you I'm not a friggin' weatherman. Come back in a couple hours. We might go. And I said, what about tomorrow? He goes, tomorrow I know. We've got a storm coming in for a week. This had no internet. No, it was a dry town. It had two horrible restaurants. Anyway, I got on the plane. He did go up. I flew up, hit the both places. The light was great. I came back. I got my stuff out of the bed and breakfast. Went to Alaska Air and I said, are you flying tonight? And they go, where are you going? I said, anywhere. So that was done. It was done by Christmas. I'm very proud of the book.
1: And by the way, you mentioned something in telling that story. You have to wait for the light.
2: Oh, my God. That's everything. Absolutely everything. Yeah. I mean, without light, it's the glue that puts images together.
1: Exactly. An amazing book. In the interest of transparency, I think I did a little review on the back of the cover, I think.
2: You were incredibly generous to me, and you said really nice things about me, and I think you've regretted it ever since.
1: I have. But now you've got a new book out called America the Beautiful. I mean, now you went to 63 national parks for A Walk in the Park. What did you do for America the Beautiful?
2: Well, I decided, before America the Beautiful, I did extensive international travel, but not very much in America. And during the walk in the park, I realized that this is the most beautiful country in the world. I mean, I'm thoroughly convinced of it. The versatility, the beauty, the accessibility. It was unbelievable. So in my mind, what I wanted to do is to show that you can find beauty anywhere, because people will go, oh, you're going to so-and-so state. That's pretty, you know, there's nothing to see there. Well, I don't buy that. I think there's beauty everywhere. So my whole concept was to fly to do some research on each state, go, what are the most beautiful spots, and I'd have three of them, number one, number two, number three. And if I nailed it in number one, and I had a camper van, I was in my camper van, I had my wine cellar in my camper van, I had my computers in my camper van, I ate out of my camper van. So I knew when I could leave that state to go to another state. I had to have two images that I was really proud of, and then I'd stay for one more day, and then I'd go into the next state. But there are certain things where there's a tiny little, I wouldn't even call a lake, like a little pond with a tree and the light, what you were talking about. The light was so gorgeous, it's going to make the book. So it's not a promotion for a state. In other words, it's not the Statue of Liberty for New York and this and that. It's just a beautiful, hopefully, I think, I want everyone to think it's a beautiful image from every state.
1: And how long did it take you to do?
2: It took me about a year and a half, and I just finished it very, very recently. So I'm at the editing stage. So if you want to help me edit it, I really appreciate it in your spare time.
1: No, I think you're on your own on that one. But the bottom line is, the real key to all of this is patience.
2: Yeah, absolutely.
1: You know, everybody wants to take snaps. Everybody thinks themselves as a photographer. And there they are at the pyramids in Cairo at noon, and the photo just gets washed out.
2: Yeah, I was in Kansas at Monument Rocks. And Monument Rocks, under the amazing lighting, is incredible. Under noon lighting. So landscape photography has a lot to do with luck. You've got to, you know, you can't control the sun. You can't control the clouds. And if there's no clouds in the sky, I don't even shoot. You can't get a great picture with a cloudless sky. But I've always felt that, you know, the harder you work, the luckier you get. And if you go to a place three or four times, eventually the light's going to be perfect. And if not, you just have to figure out what your next step is.
1: You know, I can think of maybe 10 photos that I've taken where I knew the minute I took the photo.
2: Oh, yeah.
1: That's the one.
2: Yeah.
1: And all the other ones, eh.
2: Yeah.
1: You know, you get lucky.
2: Well, you get lucky, but you work hard to get lucky.
1: Was there one state that you went to that was the biggest surprise to you?
2: Yeah, I would say that the one of the most beautiful hikes I've ever taken, and I've been to New Zealand, it was Ricketts Glen State Park in Pennsylvania. And it's a four-hour hike, and it's not an easy hike. But there's like 55 waterfalls in this hike. It's one of the most stunning places I've ever seen. No one's ever heard of it. That's the thing about this book, is most of these places, no one's going to hear, no one knows about it. But it just shows that beauty is everywhere. At least that's what I'm trying to express.
1: And when you did that hike for 4 hours,
2: yeah,
1: what was the shot that you got?
2: It was, surprisingly enough, a waterfall. There was 55 of them, so some of them were just absolutely spectacular.
1: In that one park?
2: The one hike.
1: Oh, my goodness.
2: It's a four-hour hike, and you saw 55 waterfalls.
1: Oh, I got it.
2: No, it's unbelievable. It's like you're in New Zealand.
1: Amazing. And the book is coming out?
2: The book will probably realistically be coming out in probably 9 to 12 months.
1: So it's still being worked on.
2: I just finished shooting it. I've been editing it for the last couple of months. So, yeah, stay tuned.
1: Well, while you're staying tuned, check out A Walk in the Park, because this is a book where, you know, you talk about the surprise you had on that hike in Pennsylvania. National parks, you know, how many national parks are there? If you actually add national parks, monuments, and reserves,
2: it's over only 400. National parks. Yeah. So there's 63 of those. There's tons of national state parks and national monuments.
1: But 63 national parks, big surprise that they go way beyond Yosemite or Yellowstone.
2: And they're all spectacular. I mean, you don't get to be a national park. And the only one that I have a little bit of a problem with is St. Louis Arch National Park.
1: We were just there.
2: Gorgeous arch. I love the arch, but I don't see it as a national park. You walk around the whole thing and
1: I got news for you. You know what it is? It's a national arch. Andy Katz, check it out. A Walk in the Park. Of course, his other books on New Zealand, just stunning. And if you're patient, we talked about patience, in about 9 months, you'll see that book called America the Beautiful. We'll be back with more from a very beautiful place, Healdsburg and the Montage in California, as Peter Greenberg Worldwide returns right after this.
0: Have a question or a problem? Just email Peter at peter@petergreenberg.com. Peter Greenberg Worldwide will be right back.
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1: Peter Greenberg back with you as Peter Greenberg Worldwide continues from the Montage here in Healdsburg, California. You know the drill. You want to reach me? 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Don't forget the phone number. Question or problem, we will solve it right here on the air. My next guest runs this joint. He's the GM of the Montage here in Healdsburg. And in the interest of full disclosure, a Madison, Wisconsin native. So you know I like the guy because I spent 5 years in Madison. Steve Janicek, how are you, sir?
2: Peter, it's great to have you here. And spent a few more years in Madison than you did, about 20 years of life. And you're right, we both got to spend some years that were pretty special in a great part of the world.
1: And I would say, and tell me if you disagree with me, I'm probably sitting here today because of Madison, Wisconsin. Because that's how much that school, it basically affected my career. And yeah. You created it.
2: I think the same for both of us. It certainly guided me towards where I am, and I think a big part of who I am. And I think we're both lucky to have that in our background. It was a pretty great place to be raised, and obviously a good place to go to school, and just a special place.
1: So you went from a capital with about 300,000 people at the time to a small town of Healdsburg, California, with about 11,000 people.
2: Yeah. It's interesting. I love Healdsburg. It reminds me of so many places that we maybe remembered in our youth that has kept its authenticity and its sense of place that you don't see much rarely anymore. The town has really held on to its unique place with a plaza and streets with the large trees and homes that'll never be touched. And I think that's why our guests and homeowners like myself just love to call this place home.
1: Had you been here before you took the job?
2: Yeah, it's interesting how life is a circle, right? I after leaving Madison and moving to Vermont and then ended up going to school at Humboldt State in Northern California.
1: Ah, here it comes.
2: Yeah, right. There's the story. I graduated from Humboldt State in 1985, so I used to go up and down the 101 from the Bay Area back up to school, and there was this little town called Healdsburg that we would stop into. And back then, the town square was maybe half occupied. The town of Sonoma wasn't much more than that. And I always tell people that when you'd go into a winery, and remember, we were college students, but we would go into a winery to sample wine, the people who were pouring the wines, their name was on the bottle. They were sitting on cases. It wasn't, big showrooms or tasting rooms. It was old-time wine, and there's still some of those families, a lot of them still here. It just hadn't taken off yet.
1: Have they forgiven you for using the fake ID?
2: No, not. They remembered me as soon as I walked in. They said he's back.
1: But before you were here, you were at Ritz-Carlton?
2: Yeah, for about 25 years, and primarily in ski resorts, Aspen, Vail, Bachelor Gulch, Beaver Creek, and then also in Santa Barbara.
1: What I remember about Bachelor Gulch, the dog.
2: Yeah, Bachelor.
1: Bachelor.
2: He was mine. We had him, he was in my office every day for 4 years, and I was in the lobby every day at 4 o'clock with him. He rode in and out of work with me. I had to get a ramp for him to get in and out of my car, and I still think
1: he was a big dog.
2: He was 225 pounds healthy, and I still think I find dog hair in my car 5 years later because of that guy. But he was a good part of my life.
1: So, big difference from, let's say, the Ritz-Carlton and Bachelor Gulch and where you are in Healdsburg.
2: Yeah, yeah.
1: What's the difference?
2: Montage. Montage is rare. We're a family-owned company. We're 14 hotels and resorts strong. It reminds me a lot of what Ritz-Carlton was when I joined in 1989 or 90, when we were a small privately held company before Marriott bought Ritz-Carlton. We had a lot of the same DNA as we're seeing right now. There's a strong sense of entrepreneurship, making sure we're in the right destinations, not on every street corner. And what Mr. Firstman has done and what he envisioned.
1: You're referring to Alan Firstman.
2: Yeah, Alan Firstman, 25 years ago. It's amazing what we've accomplished and what the road is ahead.
1: Well, let's talk about that, because everywhere I go these days, and I'm sure you're seeing it from your perspective, and it's not just hotels, it's airlines, it's cruise lines, we're seeing this rampant obsession with what I call the CFO mentality, mm-hmm. right? It's no longer about value, it's about costs, mm-hmm. right? It's and people who are regulars at a certain airline or regulars at a certain hotel or repeat cruisers, they notice the difference immediately. because, oh, wait a minute, no longer linen napkins, now it's paper.
2: Right.
1: All of a sudden, oh, the mini bar is this. It's like, it's a whole different sensibility. So it's a challenge for everybody in the business. How do you fight against that and maintain the standards?
2: Well, when you're montaging, you look at what our guests come to experience, because that's the big part of it. It's not just to have and to enjoy, but to experience. It's making sure that we're delivering on the intangibles as well as the tangibles, the finer points on things, whether it's the crystal and the glassware, like you said, a linen napkin, the right piece of artwork. It's things that people can remember that create a memory. It's not monetizing the stay and looking for things that are less expensive. Of course, we're a business, but I think it's driving value. And what we've discovered at Montage, and I've seen over the years, is once you connect with that customer and you really deliver on what they want, they expect you to retain it and actually continue to refine it.
1: And they'll know immediately if you take it away.
2: They'll call you out on a quick.
1: Oh, in a second.
2: Yeah.
1: Because what I want to do is, when we come back, I want to talk about what guest behaviors are changing, what they're looking for, what they're demanding, what they're expecting, and then how do you deliver that?
2: Right.
1: Because as many of my listeners know, because I get their emails, right? There's the promise and then there's the delivery.
2: Mm-hmm.
1: And right now, there's so much that it's at fault in the travel industry with the delivery. Talking to Steve Janicek, the general manager of the Montage here, Madison, Wisconsin. Basically, that's where you started.
2: Yeah, it all began.
1: I love it. We'll talk about that when we come back to the Montage in Healdsburg right after this.
0: Your flight might be late, but we're right on time. Peter Greenberg Worldwide will be right back.
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1: Peter Greenberg back with you, talking to Steve Janicek, the general manager of the Montage here in Hillsburg. When we last left off, I was talking about how the guests have changed. What are they looking for in a hotel? And from my perspective, I judge a hotel by the bathroom. Because you spend more waking hours in your guest bathroom than you spend in any other part of the hotel. If the bathroom works, there's a reasonably good chance the hotel is great, right? I mean, it's about lighting, it's about water pressure, it's about space, it's about a floor that's not going to have you crack your skull when you come out of the shower. Mm-hmm. So what are you seeing that the guests are looking for?
0: You know, I think the first thing they're seeing when they come here, our average length stay is 2 nights, okay? Sometimes 3 nights, a little bit longer. First thing they're wanting is an experience. They really do want to come away with something that isn't brick and mortar related. They're really looking to come back, leave here, or be part of something special. So when they come to Healdsburg, obviously they're going out looking at wineries. They're expecting and deserve great food that's authentic and aligned with what our community and county produces, which is endless. But I think what they really are looking for is personal engagement from our associates. They want to connect. Our guests can afford to go anywhere, anytime, almost any way they want. But what they want to do is when they slow down, they want to walk away a little richer. They want to walk away with something that maybe they didn't know. So we have this program here called Meet the Maker, which is you get to actually meet the person, you know, either in the white coat, who's the chef, a cheesemaker, a meat maker like Pete Sagacio and Journey Maker Meats next door, or they want to meet, obviously, a winery. They want to meet somebody that can deliver an experience that they
1: also want to have a conversation.
0: Absolutely. That's with technology, I think we got caught up in with AI and the ability to Google search anything. I think what most people are really seeking is an opportunity to slow down and to actually have a meaningful conversation with people. It's interesting when I walk through the lobby and I'll see guests on their phones, and that's too many or a lot of people. But what's really interesting is when you see people playing cards or playing board games. I'll always stop or reading a book. I'll always stop and say, what game are you playing? What book are you reading? Or they're just talking. And and to me, that reminds me of why people travel, is to be with others or to be with the person they're with, to just rediscover. And I think this place helps you do that.
1: You know, travel, at least in my definition, is an experience defined to be shared.
0: Yeah. Yeah, and not only with the person you come with, but the people you meet at a table or across the restaurant in the lobby.
1: If you're traveling solo, you're going to end up sharing an experience while you travel.
0: Right.
1: If you get outside your own box and have those conversations.
0: Yeah, and I think travel brings that out. Especially if you're traveling by yourself or one other person, you're going to meet other people. And the things you can learn from those engagements or those conversations are endless. And they say, if you like Healdsburg, you should go see the Montage in Laguna Beach or the one in Cabo, or have you ever been to Palmetto Bluff? And not just about our properties, but globally, just what are they doing and where are they going? And it's amazing what you can learn if you're willing to ask the questions and listen.
1: Of course, there's always the problem of the negative touch points.
0: Sure.
1: Right? I'm going to do my impression for you right now of me in so many different hotels at about 3 o'clock in the afternoon. I'm just about to drift off to a nap, and this is what I hear. Mini bar. I'm not stealing the Diet Coke. Leave me alone.
0: Mm-hmm.
1: Right? I think I speak for my listeners. We would hold a parade if we could blow up the mini bars.
0: Mm-hmm.
1: Right? And because it devalues the experience in a certain way, right? I mean, and you and I both know that if we look at that $12 Snickers bar long enough, we're going to eat it.
0: Right.
1: And then we're going to hate ourselves, and then we're going to hate the person who put it in there.
0: Right. And then the Pringles the next day.
1: Speak for yourself. No, but you know what I'm saying.
0: Yeah, absolutely. We got to understand when people come stay with us, it's to find peace in a place. And to make sure that it's as hassle-free, whether it is it's a minibar person coming to check the minibar, or housekeeper coming late in the day, or even turndown attendant coming maybe a little too late, read the room. And if the guests, you can sense it, let's try to respect their space and let them kind of guide us towards what they're looking for.
1: And as opposed to the traditional hotel lobby where you have racks of brochures and a rack.
0: Yeah, not here.
1: Just
0: not
1: a conversation here. With them.
0: Yeah, yeah. Ours is all about the view, and you enter our lobby, and you're looking over our vineyard, which was harvested just recently, and you tell people, look. And, you know, I get to see it every day, right? I show up here early in the morning, and I get to see a vineyard. So many of our guests have never seen one in their life.
1: Well, not only that, the vineyard here is not just for show. It's a working vineyard.
0: Absolutely it is. Yeah, we're lucky to have a partnership with Jesse Katz and Aperture, and we've had it since the day before actually the hotel was built. And, you know, my hat's off to Alan Firstman and Jesse for crafting a partnership and really creating something great. Great wine with great people.
1: And we're going to talk to Jesse a little bit later in the show.
0: Great.
1: So I'm looking forward to that. Steve Janicek, the general manager of the Montage in Healdsburg and the chief mini bar operator.
0: I'll take it.
1: Oh, please don't say that. Thanks so much, man.
0: Thanks, Peter.
1: And when we come back, the vice mayor of Healdsburg will join us with a little history lesson as well. Back with more from the Montage in Healdsburg right after this.
23: Your flight might be late, but we're right on time. Peter Greenberg Worldwide will be right back.
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0: Welcome back to Peter Greenberg Worldwide. Once again, here's Peter Greenberg.
1: Peter Greenberg back with you as Peter Greenberg Worldwide continues from the montage here in Healdsburg, California. Of course, you can always reach me. It's an easy thing to do. You just got to email me, peter@petergreenberg.com. Be sure to include your name, phone number. Don't forget the phone number. Question or problem, we will solve it right here on the air as we do on every single show. My next guest, I think I can almost call you a local.
2: Yeah.
1: Can I do that?
2: Yes, you can.
1: Okay. Certainly Northern California.
2: Short-time resident. I've only been here for 33 years.
1: Where okay, then you're in. You're in. That voice belongs to Ron Edwards, who's the vice mayor of Healdsburg. Mr. Vice Mayor, welcome.
2: Thank you.
1: Healdsburg is still not a big place. You still have about, 11,000 people, more or less?
2: Yes, right around.
1: But you've seen it. You've seen it grow.
2: Yes.
1: You've seen it change. You've gone through rapid expansion in terms of development, but at the same time, you also went through the fires and a very tough time. Mm-hmm. Where are you today? If you were going to give me a situation report on Healdsburg, what would it be?
2: We're doing good. We've recovered from the fires. We have really expanded our housing market, which is really nice, getting more housing, workforce housing here. And we're doing well. We are weathering the storm of the downturn in the wine industry.
1: Explain that.
2: There's been about a 40% downturn in wine industry.
1: That's huge.
2: And it has affected our tourist visits a little bit, but it's quieter town.
1: What do you attribute that to?
2: We have a lot to come here for. I mean, we are more than just the wine industry.
1: Yeah, but what do you attribute the downturn in wine?
2: Oh, people aren't drinking wine. There's lots more options. People are going back to cocktails.
1: Mocktails.
2: Mocktails. There

0: From ABC News, I'm Wayne Cabot.
1: Needs to be said that as mayor of the city of Austin, I'm very angry about this.
0: Mayor Kirk Watson angry about ICE shooting a man in a car. Video of a cuffed man with a bullet wound to the back brought to a trauma center and transferred to federal custody. Police prevented from accessing the scene. Chief Lisa Davis.
2: This has happened in the city of Austin. The city of Austin deserves answers in what occurred. The mayor's demanding some answers. The city manager wants answers, and we're going to get those. We're going to get all those questions answered.
0: Crowds gathering at the scene to protest what the mayor calls a surge by ICE agents there, a law enforcement source saying the man was from Venezuela illegally. AI competitors America and China are in talks about an AI notification system for potential threats, says Treasury Secretary Scott Bessent. This as Google reveals its AI hacked into three companies.
3: Gemini broke out of its testing environment. A spokesperson for the company says it found public information online and then guest credentials to access websites that it thought were part of the test, but they were real companies. Google says in all three cases, its model did stop. Just this week, OpenAI revealed a series of disturbing incidents where its AI models went rogue. In one case, a model told itself to ignore all developer messages.
0: ABC's Perry Russum. When President Trump comes to New York this week to kick off the UN General Assembly meeting, who will coordinate the media pool coverage? It was supposed to be CNN.

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1: With America's number one frontline travel journalist.
0: And now, the man who travels over 400,000 miles each year, Peter Greenberg.
2: Peter Greenberg back with you as Peter Greenberg Worldwide continues. If you're just joining us, hope you're having a great weekend wherever you happen to be. Let me tell you where we happen to be. Get out those maps, boys and girls. 38 degrees, 36 minutes north, 122 degrees, 52 minutes west. We are in Healdsburg, California at the Montage. And of course, always reachable. Just email me, Peter at PeterGreenberg.com with your name, phone number. Don't forget the phone number. Question or problem so we can reach out to you and solve it right here on the air. I'm pleased to welcome back. Hard to believe the last time I saw him was 8 years ago up here in Healdsburg. The fire chief of Healdsburg, Jason Boas. Chief, nice to have you back.
3: Thank you, Peter. Good to be back. It's an honor to be on your program, my fellow firefighter.
2: I am.
3: It has been a while.
2: It has been a while, and we're still doing it.
3: And we still are. We've been through a lot.
2: But speaking of going through a lot, when you and I got together 8 years ago, it was right after a devastating fire up here.
3: That's correct. That was after the Tubbs Fire in Santa Rosa, which was one of the most devastating fires in Sonoma County history and wiped out thousands of homes and a few fatalities. I think when we last talked was right after that fire.
2: Yeah. And it's one thing to rebuild. It's another thing how you rebuild. And I always ask this question, whether it's here or Maui or even the Pacific Palisades, how do you fix the fire codes or how do you rebuild in a more responsible way so that you don't have to answer an alarm? And I'll give you an example. Tell me if I'm crazy. Okay.
3: Okay.
2: Especially if you're in a coastal city like Lahaina in Maui or the Pacific Palisades in California, right? What's to stop you from putting a pipe 2 miles in the ocean, right, with a big 20-foot in diameter strainer, and at the end of the pipe, a V pump, like a V switch, so that during normal times, it's desalination, and you can fill the reservoirs, and you can fill the dams, and you can fill and irrigate you can stop that cycle of drought and mudslides, right? But then in emergency, flip the switch, and you have an unlimited supply of water for the firefighters.
3: Well, that's a creative solution right there.
2: But they've had that solution for 50 years. And nobody seems to want to float the bond issue to do it. Huh. And then, of course, the other one that I know you're familiar with, burying the power lines.
3: Sure.
2: Right? That's what started in Maui. We saw what happened in the Pacific Palisades in Altadena, California. So now what are they doing in Maui? They're rebuilding, but they're not burying the power. They're not burying the power lines. They're not doing a desalination pipe that they'd have a V-switch for their immediate needs. And look, you guys don't lack for expertise in how to fight a fire. You don't lack for equipment, although I'm sure you'd like to have more. But when you need the water, you need the water.
3: Yeah, that's correct. And that was one of the problems on that fire was water supply, especially up on the Fountain Grove area, which was a fairly new development. And all of the homes in that area were built to the newest fire code. But when you put 70-mile-an-hour winds on a fire, become ineffective. So
2: yeah,
3: how do you build back? I mean,
2: this is what I think nobody realized during the Pacific Palisades fire and Maui as well. When a fire is burning at about 2.5 miles an hour, that's fast.
3: That's true.
2: Right? I mean, where we're sitting right now, this building right now would be consumed in 6 minutes, right? And it's not just that, it's the embers. Because the heat is so intense that rooftops become at a flash point, that anything that lands on the roof doesn't just smolder, it explodes.
3: Yeah, for sure. In fact, the area we're sitting right now at Montage, which was one of the first major developments that I was involved in getting through design review and building as a fire chief. And if you look around here, the wildland urban interface where these are all built, it's in a significant wildfire threat. But if you look at what they've done with the building construction and the maintenance of the fuels around the buildings, all of these buildings were built to the highest fire standard protection out there. And you can see they're sprinklered even under the decks. They do a great job maintaining vegetation. That's really what we have to do. We can only do so much.
2: Exactly.
3: At some point, we become ineffective. But we're doing everything we can to not only build back better, but also our big thing since 2017, one of them has been fuels mitigation. Here in the city of Healdsburg, we used to do
2: It's basically
3: none.
2: Cutting the brush back.
3: Sure. We just finished last year administering $1 million grant from the Coastal Conservancy, where we worked on the Ridge Open Space and Fitch Mountain, which is one of our biggest fire threats. We spent a ton of money improving fire roads, putting in shaded fuel breaks, improving the fuels we use, animals, grazing animals, masticators, fuels crews, and we've really done a lot of work. That kind of stuff really does help, because that's the kind of thing you can't do in the moment. You have to do it beforehand. So we're really doing everything we can, not only in Sonoma County and Healdsburg, but I think in California. But the fire threat is real. And what's really changed in my career up here is the winds. We just did not used to get these winds in October like this when I began my career. And now it seems like every October we're getting these, you know, northeast winds, 50, 60, 70, 100 miles an hour at the geysers. That's, there's not much you can do at that point but get out of the way.
2: Because you can't outrun it.
3: Yeah.
2: I remember as a journalist covering for Newsweek, I went out there to do a story on a huge forest fire in California called the Battle of Marble Cone.
3: Okay.
2: And because I was a firefighter, they let me go in with the firefighters. Big mistake, because I wasn't trained in that kind of firefighting. They gave me a backpack, a shovel, and a Nomex blanket. Bye-bye. And the question is, if you got caught in converging fires, you had to dig a hole and cover yourself in the blanket. I had to do it.
3: Yeah.
2: We got caught. And the problem is, once you're under that blanket and you hear the fire coming over you, nobody tells you when it's okay to get up.
3: No. No, that sounds like a terrible situation that
2: it,
3: I hope.
2: It is. I was lucky.
3: None of my people are ever in.
2: No, but the point is, people don't understand how fire moves.
3: Yeah.
2: And once it starts, when you get to a certain temperature, it's explosive. It's not just catching fire, it's exploding.
3: Yeah, and fire is the only thing in nature that moves uphill faster than it does downhill.
2: So what are the lessons that you've learned in all the years you've been here that you've been able to apply?
3: Well, that's a great question. After I saw you last in 2018, I became president of the Sonoma County Fire Chiefs Association, which kind of took upon the task of what do we do now after this fire? Because that was a pretty devastating fire. What can we do differently to make things better? And we've made a lot of changes of what we've done in Sonoma County. Not only, like I said, fuels mitigation countywide. We prioritize projects throughout a portal and do fuels mitigation projects countywide. But we've done a lot of other things at the operational level that are making us more effective at fighting these fires. For example, we do a lot more upstaffing of resources when we have high fire danger days, red flag warnings. We'll upstaff and preposition additional resources all around the county. So we have resources we can surge into a fire.
2: So you're ready.
3: Yeah, kind of surge
2: fire. Fast attack group.
3: Exactly. We also now have a network of fire cameras all over the county that are very effective at helping us locate and determine exactly where the fire is and where it's spreading so we can get resources on there.
2: And the good news about fire codes is you're not going to have a smoke detector in your hotel room that's battery powered anymore.
3: Yeah, that's correct.
2: Because the guests kept on stealing the batteries.
3: Yeah.
2: And they were ineffective.
3: Oh, I didn't know that, but makes sense.
2: Oh, they did. And next thing you know, they're not working. Same thing with heat sensors, even carbon monoxide.
3: Yeah,
2: so
3: makes sense.
2: It's good that you're changing all that.
3: Yeah, we're doing a lot of things differently. I think countywide, too, we're a lot better at communicating amongst the agencies. And with the Department of Emergency Management, we hold a Monday morning operational area call that includes all the fire agencies and emergency management and just get on the same page with the weather, any events going on.
2: Jason Boaz, the fire chief of Healdsburg, always a pleasure to see you. We'll try to keep it a little shorter next time between visits.
3: Okay, I appreciate
2: that. Thanks for having me. And thanks for having us here in Healdsburg. And we'll be back with more from the montage here in Healdsburg as Peter Greenberg Worldwide returns right after this.
0: Your flight might be late, but we're right on time. Peter Greenberg Worldwide will be right back.
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14: 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This is an embroidered baseball cap. On the front of it, the Beer Nuts logo and the Scott Miller Show logo. And on the back of the hat, my cartoon photo with the big mustache. This is not a contest prize. This hat is not for sale. The only way to get a Scott Miller hat is when I gift them randomly. Now, there is only one rule. You cannot ask for a hat. If you ask for one, you are restricted from receiving a hat. You are banned. You do not get a hat. WJBC, good morning. Who's this?
15: Good morning. This is your mom. I want a hat. I'm a down low.
14: Mom?
15: We won't tell anybody.
14: What is rule number one?
15: Don't ask for a hat.
14: No hat for her.

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1: Peter Greenberg back with you as Peter Greenberg Worldwide continues from the montage here in Healdsburg, California. And of course, you know the drill by now. You can probably do it in your sleep. You want to reach me? It's easy. You email me, peter@petergreenberg.com, with your name, phone number, question, or problem. We will solve it right here on the air. As you may know by now, if you're listening to the show, we're coming from the montage in Healdsburg, which is surrounded by vineyards. Imagine 258 acres and one resort of rolling hills, vineyards, and classic heritage oak trees. But did you hear me mention vineyards? Well, that explains my next guest, because he's basically the founder and creator of Aperture Cellars, one of the great winemakers, Jesse Katz. How are you, sir?
2: Peter, thank you so much for having me.
1: But, you know, what's interesting about this is as you drive into the montage, you're literally surrounded by the vines.
2: Absolutely. Well, before there was anything here, any resort, I was brought on to this project by Mr. Alan Firstman, and started looking at this unique property. And within the 258 acres, identified about 12 and a half acres that they wanted to showcase world-class vineyards for.
1: And how was the soil? The soil was good? The
2: soil was amazing. So I did over 80 soil pits throughout this entire property, kind of found when you're driving up, there's those beautiful hillsides. So I put the Cabernet Sauvignon, a little bit of Malbec there, and those hillsides, and we're situated in the heart
1: of Alexander
2: Valley.
1: You're growing Malbec?
2: We're growing Malbec, yes, sir. We're actually growing all five of the Red Bordeaux varietals. So Cabernet Sauvignon, Merlot, Malbec, Petit Verdot, and Cabernet Franc.
1: Is anybody else growing Malbec?
2: Well, Aperture is, for sure.
1: But anybody else? I mean, that's not unusual.
2: It is. Yeah, you kind of have to plant it for yourself this day and age, because California, being a young wine-growing region, often is planted to kind of what's in fad or what the growers can sell. So it's the mainstream varietals. So I love the other varietals to play around with blends. It adds complexity, and they also ripen at different times. So it's helpful in the cellar to create out different, you know, it's like different spices in the spice rack when you're able to sit down at the end of the blending.
1: So this is your just little guilty passion of doing Malbec when nobody else is.
2: Well, I created a whole brand, Devil Proof, around single vineyard Malbecs, the first 100-point Malbecs in the history of the United States.
1: Now, explain 100-point.
2: Yes. Yeah, so there's a bunch of critics, but five really major critics that really guide a lot of people throughout. You know, this has been going on for many, many years. And they all rate on a 100-point scale, 100 being that perfect wine that we're all searching for. And this area that we're in, Alexander Valley, which has been growing grapes for many years, is a really unique area because it's really there's no true identity to it yet. And when I started Aperture, I actually left Napa Valley to come to this cooler area here.
1: But you started in Napa.
2: I was making wine. I was at Screaming Eagle at the time in 2009.
1: Well, Screaming Eagle is not a bad place to start.
2: I've surrounded myself with the best of the best, because a first generation winemaker like myself, I needed that experience from those who were doing it at the top of their game, because that's what I wanted to learn from. So I started Aperture while I was still living in Napa, but I started it here in Sonoma, in Alexander Valley, for a few different reasons. One, the barrier of entry in Napa Valley is significant. It's quite an expensive region, and the best sites in Napa Valley have been found. You're not going to find the next Screaming Eagle, Tokalon, or any of those. Those sites have been found. Sonoma, there's still a level of discovery out here because we have, it's quite vast. We have all these different microclimates. There's more microclimates in this wine growing region than just about anywhere that grows wine. From some of the coolest areas, you can barely ripen grapes.
1: That's Pinot?
2: Pinot and sparkling, exactly. To up in the Eastern Hills here in Alexander Valley, that I think is some of the best terroir for Cabernet Sauvignon and Bordeaux varietals.
1: Is there a grape that won't grow here?
2: In Sonoma County?
1: Yeah.
2: Not that I know of. Yeah, it's pretty vast. We have more soil diversity here in Sonoma County than all of France, and then all these different microclimates.
1: Wait, say that again.
2: We have more soil diversity, so different types of soil, than all of France combined here in Sonoma County. So
1: wow.
2: It's this really interesting area that between the microclimates and the soil diversity, you can almost grow anything you would want. And so that's why it takes a little bit more of a discovery on the consumer side, because you're like, how can Sonoma County do sparkling wines, do Pinot Noirs and Chardonnays, do Zinfandels, and do Cabernets,
1: and do them
2: all
1: well.
2: So well,
1: and do them well
2: at the top of their game. And that's what Sonoma County brings. And so you really have to kind of dissect it by these different microclimates and what we call in the industry AVAs, so sub-appellations. So Alexander Valley is a sub-appellation within Sonoma County.
1: So the one word I did not hear out of your mouth is Merlot.
2: No, we're growing Merlot up here as well.
1: Oh, so you survived sideways.
2: We survived sideways, absolutely. It's one of my favorite varietals. I went to Bordeaux to study at Petrus, the varietal Merlot. I think it's one of the great varietals, but it has to be planted in the right areas. It was overplanted for a while, sideways, that was more...
1: We'll talk about the movie.
2: That was more about his ex-wife than it was about the varietal. At the end of the movie, which all of us wine dorks know about this, but that wine that he ate in the hamburger shop was a bottle of Cheval Blanc, which is like 72% Merlot. The joke was on him.
1: That's TMI. That is TMI.
2: So it's still one of the great varietals. For Aperture, every so often we'll do single bottlings of Merlot because I love it so much, but it has to be the special vintage. But I use it in a lot of my blends.
1: Now, for the wine connoisseur that you are and the wine connoisseur that I'm not, right? How do you know that it's a blend?
2: The blend, so what I do first and foremost is I look at a site and I break it down, one, by the microclimate, and then I look at all these different unique soil types. And even on a property like this, we have a lot of different variations of soil, and then I plant the right rootstock to the right varietal, to the right clone. We can get as technical as you want here, but we really dissect it to figure out what's best suited for that plot of land.
1: And you got young vines here.
2: And we got young vines. Everything here was planted in 2019. So now we're in full production across the board here, and this site has actually exceeded my expectations. I knew we had some really special areas, but the wines coming out from this area are really special.
1: So of the 200 and how many acres? 258 acres.
2: I planted 15 and a half, 12 and a half down below that goes into the Cabernet Sauvignon that we have right here. And then there's two blocks of Sauvignon Blanc that we have right here. And then up top here, this was a little bit of a different story because I started designing this after the resort was finalized. And so I was working with the architect and the landscape architects to really create not only just a unique vineyard site, but also guest experience. And so if you can see, like, it was the first vineyard that I've designed with an event lawn and a yoga area. And I designed the room.
1: I passed that to yoga in the vineyard.
2: Yoga in the vineyard, absolutely. And I designed the vineyard so we could enjoy that
1: experience.
2: So basically
1: Cabernet Downward Dog.
2: Well, I haven't done it yet, but I imagine it's a thing. Absolutely. So, and if you look from the beautiful restaurant here at Hazel Hill at Montage Healdsburg, overlooking those beautiful vineyards, I oriented the rows so you're looking down the rows. And then if you go into the back area, that's where the event area is. I did a dinner last night there where we released a brand new car. And then up here, like, we're nestled in all the little cabins, I put these little vineyards here. So some of this makes no farming sense, but I really wanted to create a guest experience where you're truly immersed in the vineyards.
1: Well, speaking of guest experience, is there an opportunity for me as a guest here at the hotel to participate in the harvest?
2: So we will always announce. We actually harvested the first block of from up top here yesterday. So we had some of the guests coming out here, taking photos, picking some clusters off.
1: But you're not going to give me knee pads and a basket.
2: I'm not going to. Well, no, I'll give you a basket, but you'll get tired after a couple clusters. It's not the
1: easiest
2: part.
1: But I can do it.
2: Part.
1: I can do
2: absolutely.
1: It.
2: Absolutely. We have guests come out here all the time. And then during harvest, we offer a special guest experience for Montage guests to come out to Aperture, experience, see some of the harvest, because the tasting room overlooking the winery. So I built a state-of-the-art winery and then this very modern-looking winery where the lens of a camera apertures the shutters within the lens, an homage to my father, who I know you know well, who's still an active photographer working on his 20th book, I believe. And the way I was introduced to wine was through my father's work as an artist, as a photographer, being a kid from Colorado traveling all over. And so I created the whole lens of a camera coming out from the middle of the vineyard, and that's where you come experience Aperture wines when you come for your private tasting.
1: So what's your biggest challenge now?
2: Well, it's still Mother Nature. Mother Nature is a very, every single year is a little bit different. We just had a little bit of rain, which is fine. It was just a little enough to wash off the grapes. But Mother Nature is the unknown factor. We can control a lot of different things. We can plant in the best soils, farm to the top level. But for instance, this year, we had a significant amount of rain during this very particular time where the vines were self-pollinating. And so
1: it was too much.
2: Just that time. And so what happens, there's about a 10-day period. And during that time, we had a lot of rain. And so the clusters didn't fully form. So it lost about 40% of the crop just because of that.
1: Whoa.
2: And so those are the things that are completely out of our control.
1: So those are raisins now?
2: No, they actually never even form. So they don't even form. They fall off. And so you look at a cluster. If it's full, normally there's about 120 berries on Cabernet Sauvignon. There might be some clusters that have 6 or 7 berries on it.
1: Ooh.
2: So they just don't form. And some site, it's very site-specific, very varietal-specific this year. But in general, this is going to be a light-cropped or light-yielding year. And we had a very early start. So it's the earliest harvest on record as well.
1: Wow.
2: Yeah. But the quality looks great. Sometimes these lower yielding vintages give us really concentrated fruit. So I think for the consumer, they'll be very happy. For us, we'll work with what Mother Nature gives us.
1: Jesse Katz, the founder of Aperture Cellars, right here at the Montage in Healdsburg, California. Thanks for the education.
2: It's my pleasure. Come out and visit us more often. It's good to see you.
1: You got it. When we come back, your emails and your calls as Peter Greenberg Worldwide returns to Montage and Healdsburg right after this.
0: Have a question or a problem? Just email Peter at peter@petergreenberg.com. Peter Greenberg Worldwide will be right back.
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1: Peter Greenberg back with you from the Montage Hotel right here in Hillsburg, California. Of course, you can always reach me. You know the drill. 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Don't forget the phone number. Question or problem, we will go right on the air and solve it. In fact, let's go right out to the phones to Tustin, California. I've got Diane on the phone. Hello, Diane.
14: Hello, Peter.
1: What's the problem?
14: Purchased two tickets, Santa Ana to Bradley, Dallas. Plane malfunction. Late on for the second leg. And we had paid for exit seats. And when we got in line with another 150 people to get reassigned to the next plane the next day, the woman said, you'll get a refund for your exit seats in about 3 to 4 weeks. Never arrived. I questioned it. And they said, we don't earn, haven't earned it, in effect.
1: They said what?
14: They said that because we chose a preferred seat, they do not guarantee you get another preferred seat on the other flight.
1: Well, that, you know what?
14: And I explained we paid for it.
1: Right. Look, I know they don't guarantee it when they have to substitute equipment or they cancel a flight, but they didn't deliver the service that you contracted for.
14: Exactly.
1: Now, I'm going to make a big guess here. Did you pay for it with a credit card?
14: Yes.
1: Okay. So you basically, under federal credit laws, you paid for a service that was not delivered. Number one, you can dispute the charge on your credit card bill.
14: Okay.
1: Number two, do you have a copy of the letter they sent back to you?
14: Yes.
1: Good. Here's what I want you to do. Scan that letter, email it to me, peter@petergreenberg.com, but also include your original confirmation number, your original date and flight number of the original flight, and if you can remember what kind of equipment it was, and
14: okay. The
1: same thing for the flight they put you on the next day, and the kind of equipment that was. Now, how much...
14: I'll see if I have all that paperwork.
1: Okay. I can always find out, too. But here's my other question, Diane. How much money did you pay for those exit seats?
14: I think, I'm trying to remember, it was either $67 or $73.
1: So you paid two of them, right?
14: Right.
1: All right. So you're out about $146, if I do my math right.
14: Yes.
1: Okay. But I got to back up. When the first flight canceled... You didn't leave that day, did you?
14: We left on the appropriate day, but we got stuck in Dallas overnight.
1: Okay, so you were stuck somewhere. Did they give you a hotel?
14: They ran out by the time we got there. There were so many people.
1: They ran out?
14: They did give me, but yeah, that's what they said. But they gave me a $100 refund for the hotel I finally found.
1: Let me guess, how much did you pay for the hotel?
14: $160.
1: Okay, we got a problem here. They should be ashamed of themselves. I'm serious. I get angry about this all the time. It's like if they delay your flight or cancel the flight and they give you a meal voucher worth $12, that's going to get you a photograph of a bad Auntie Anne's pretzel. So Here's the thing. Everything's negotiable. Everything is negotiable. So when an airline says they ran out, no, they ran out of a block of rooms that they block purchased in the past, but that doesn't mean they can't issue a voucher for the real dollar amount of the room they should be giving you, with no money out of pocket for you. By the way, did they pay for you to get a cab to that hotel?
14: Nope.
1: Okay. Do you have receipts for that?
14: No, I don't. I don't have a cab receipt.
1: Okay, but it was under $50, right?
14: Yeah.
1: Okay. So here's what they owe you. They owe you the difference between the hotel room they gave you the voucher for and the actual amount you paid. They owe you the cab fare round trip. Did they give you a meal voucher?
14: No.
1: Oh, you missed out on the Auntie Anne's pretzel. I feel so bad.
14: That's okay.
1: And by the way, I have nothing against Auntie Anne's pretzels. I love them. I'm no longer allowed to eat them, but I love them. But it's the principle of the thing. You know what American Airlines just did? They used to call it a meal voucher. And so many people got angry because there's no such thing as a $12 meal.
14: Not in an airport.
1: No. So now they've changed the name to a food credit. As if that's going to make you happy.
14: Right.
1: But again, that's negotiable as well. So the fact is you had one agent there processing 140 people, and of course they ran out of their room block. But that didn't mean they could escape their responsibility. So it's a paper trail now. You're going to send me the actual tickets or the confirmation of your tickets, the original flight number, the second flight number, the third flight number since you got stuck in Dallas.
14: Okay.
1: The hotel voucher they sent you, and a copy of your original credit card receipt for the exit seats that you bought.
14: And let's
1: see if we can go fix this.
14: I appreciate that. Thank you.
1: Okay, but what's the lesson here, Diane?
14: Fly a different airline?
1: Yeah, well, that's good too, but no, sometimes you can't. By the way, we haven't mentioned the airline, but I will. It's American, isn't it?
14: Oh, yes.
1: Okay. Yes. No, the idea is not to fly a different airline. It's to negotiate at that very moment. Get first and last names. Be a good reporter and collect all receipts. And remember, in a situation like that, everything is negotiable. Okay?
14: Okay.
1: That's what you got to do.
14: I will remember that. I've learned my lesson.
1: And by the way, just for talking to me today, you're going to get a meal voucher for nothing. Diane, thanks for the call. I'll wait to hear from you, okay?
14: Thank you for your help.
1: You got
14: it. Have a good day.
1: And we'll be back with more as Peter Greenberg Worldwide returns to the Montage here in Healdsburg. No meal voucher issued or required. Back right after this.
15: Your flight might be late, but we're right on time. Peter Greenberg Worldwide will be right back.
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1: Peter Greenberg back with you as Peter Greenberg Worldwide continues from the Montage here in Healdsburg, California. Of course, you know the drill. You can always find me. It starts with emailing me, peter at petergreenberg.com, with your name, phone number, question, or problem. Don't forget that phone number, and we'll answer it and solve it right here on the air throughout every show that we do. Hotel food has come a long way. It used to be an afterthought at most hotels. Now it's basically 4- and 5-star restaurants with a lot of local traffic. But up here in wine country, I mean, you got to get the food right. And joining me now, the executive chef right here at the Montage in Healdsburg, Sergio Hallin. How are you, sir?
4: Oh, I'm doing fantastic. Thank you very much for your time.
1: I mean, here we are surrounded by vineyards. You can't walk 20 feet without seeing a vine, right?
4: Correct. I mean, we're so lucky to be surrounded by all these vineyards, all these places, the farms. Healdsburg is it's a beautiful, beautiful spot.
1: And you're a CIA graduate.
4: Yes.
1: Otherwise known as the Culinary Institute
4: of America. not the Central Intelligence Agency. Yeah. It's the culinary
1: Did
4: one.
1: Did you do upstate New York or California?
4: No, upstate New York, the original one. Yes.
1: I know where it is. How did you apply everything you learned to the sensibility of being in Healdsburg? Because every location is different, because you're originally from Mexico City.
4: Correct.
1: And that's a different cuisine altogether.
4: Yes.
1: And by the way, world-class cuisine.
4: Yeah, absolutely.
1: I mean, most people who think Mexican food is just tacos and enchiladas better wake up.
4: Yes.
1: But you're not just doing Mexican food here. This is different.
4: Yeah, very, very different. So pretty much what we are trying to do is we are focused on ingredients. Northern California is extremely rich with ingredients, with farms, with, you know, like fishmongers. So we are trying to use local cuisine, local ingredients for our items at Hazel Hill.
1: Are you growing anything here at the hotel?
4: We have a couple of herb gardens in here, not produce. We have some very like neighbor farms, you know, that do grow tomatoes for us and carrots for us. But right in here, we only do herbs.
1: So then how are you adjusting your menu? I mean, what exactly am I going to find on this menu that I might not even find anywhere else?
4: Well, that's a great question. I mean, I want to keep it very, very seasonal. So right now, for example, on the menu, we have Brentwood corn risotto. So Brentwood corn, I don't know if you're familiar with it, but it's extremely delicious, extremely buttery and sweet. So we're doing a corn risotto with Point Reyes truffle brie. And then on top of it,
1: stop right there. The truffle brie, I'm in.
4: Yeah, Point Reyes, I love them. They're a fantastic family. Women own and operate it. We partner with them for a lot of our events. And that risotto with shaved summer truffles on top, it's fantastic.
1: Wow, that's great. And the thing is, that's a distinguished signature item then.
4: Absolutely. And I think that is one of those items that we will have here throughout the year. So maybe for the fall, we're actually going to do maybe the same risotto, but with roasted pears, for example, or roasted squashes.
1: So there's always going to be a risotto dish.
4: I think so. I think there's always going to be a risotto because people are loving it. And then we go actually out, we shave the truffles right on the table, and people just love that, you know, interaction with the chefs.
1: And what about the wine influence?
4: Well, I'm a wine lover. That's why I'm here, pretty much. I mean, the wine is all around it. If you're driving through Healdsburg, all you see is vineyards left and right, you know, and
1: right,
4: the hills.
1: But I'm talking about the wine influence on the menu.
4: No, absolutely. Yeah. We are braising with Pinot Noir. We're doing Chardonnay vinaigrettes. We try to incorporate a lot of wine into our cuisine.
1: So the salad dressing's got wine.
4: Absolutely. Well, Chardonnay vinaigrette.
1: Well, okay.
4: Yeah.
1: Close enough, right? And when you say you're braising with the wine.
4: Yes, absolutely.
1: What kind of wine again?
4: Well, we do Pinot Noir for a couple of our braises, and then we do a Cabernet Sauvignon for our short ribs.
1: Ooh, and how long do you marinate those short ribs?
4: Well, the short ribs that we currently have on the menu, it's cooked for 18 hours, so very low.
1: It falls off the bone.
4: It falls off the bone. It is fantastic, and actually, the juice kind of impregnates into the meat, and you know, with a fork, you don't even need a knife for that one.
1: Okay, so I got to ask this question. I do it to every chef. When you were developing the menu here, what's the one item you put on the menu that everybody's going to love this? It will be flying out of the kitchen, and it tanked. And then, what's the one dish you figured, do I really have to put this on the menu? And everybody loved it.
4: So I do have one that became my signature dish, actually, when I was back in Mexico, in Los Cabos. And it was, I called it Mari Montaña.
1: Did you work at Montage in Los Cabos?
4: No, I worked at Obey Resorts, Esperanza Resort.
1: Yeah.
4: And it was a combination of Mari Montaña, like a surf and turf combination of braised veal cheeks with Maine lobster. And the braised veal is, you know, if you figure out, it's a delicate, very delicate piece of meat because the veal, they only have two. So it's a very, very special type of meat. And I was braising that with red wine and a little bit of vanilla.
1: And it did okay in Mexico.
4: It did great in Mexico.
1: It tanked here.
4: Well, the thing is that people, if I put it on a tasting menu, people love it and they rave about it.
1: But they're not going to order it.
4: Yes, but they're not going to order it.
1: There's a difference, isn't there?
4: Yeah.
1: Oh, my goodness.
4: You have to be smart when that happens. You know?
1: We're talking to Sergio Hallin, the executive chef right here at the Montage in Healdsburg. When we come back, we're going to find out about the one he put on the menu reluctantly that soared through the roof. Back with more right after this.
7: Your flight might be late, but we're right on time. Peter Greenberg Worldwide will be right back.
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2: Yes.
3: All right, that was the veal cheeks and the lobster combination.
2: Yes, correct.
3: Okay, a different sort of surf and turf, or turf and surf.
2: Yes.
3: All right, what about the dish that you put on the menu going, really, do I have to? And everybody loves it.
2: Yeah, dishes are like my kids. You're asking me to to choose from all my
3: it's
2: kids.
3: It's okay, they won't know.
2: They won't tell them.
3: Yeah.
2: I mean, the items that sell like crazy in Northern California, like Hog Island oysters, like everywhere you go, people love oysters. What we're doing in here is we're doing a little mignonette or a vinaigrette with cucumber, with a little bit of mint, green apple, and yuzu juice. Juice like the Asian lemon, and people are loving that one. That's gonna probably stay in the menu forever. So
3: I gotcha. Now the other development that I've seen, and we've talked about this on the show repeatedly because it's exploding, is the whole GLP-1 lifestyle. Everybody on the GLP-1 drugs, which means not only are they losing weight, they're eating less, they're drinking less, or they're drinking not at all.
2: Mm-hmm.
3: How has that affected your menu?
2: I mean, I can see that people are drinking less. You see it all over. That's the conversation from all the winemakers. I don't think it's affecting my menu as much. People are sharing a lot more than before. So actually now we are reacting to that, and we are adding a two-share section on our menu, you know? So small items, shareable items, very flavorful, so people can just come and have little appetizers.
3: What I've noticed at so many restaurants, they're stocking more and more go bags,
2: yeah,
3: and takeout bags, because people are just leaving with it because mm-hmm. they can't finish it.
2: Yeah. That's a trend, and we need to adjust to it as restaurateurs.
3: Are people drinking less?

0: Of mine shouldn't be optional.
1: ABC's Maggie Rooley spoke with Princess Diana's brother, whose book got a royal rebuke from King Charles. The book says that when he was prince, the king was giddy when his wife Diana died. The palace putting out a rare statement now questioning Charles Spencer's memory, judgment, and reason. His reaction to their reaction?
2: Well, it's not every day you're gaslit by a king, but I was really upset with that because I thought it was very, not only condescending, but not straight. What I said is straight and true. And what did they come back with? That? It doesn't say he didn't say it either. That's what I found interesting.
1: President Trump says the arch he wants built between the Lincoln Memorial and Arlington National Cemetery would be a military complex able to host drones and snipers while storing ammunition. The Pentagon says it has no information beyond the president's statement. Trust in our country's institutions is declining, says German Chancellor Friedrich Merz, his party suffering more losses in state elections there. He says he can't sugarcoat it. Germany, he says, is being actively undermined by radical parties on both the left and the right. Economic struggles have given a lift to the far-right AfD party in Germany. Maybe in these tough times there, this might lift spirits. Clinking of the mugs at Oktoberfest underway this weekend in Munich, a tradition that officially dates back to the 1800s. Millions are coming from all over the world. Wayne Cabot, ABC News.
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13: It needs to be said that as mayor of the city of Austin, I'm very angry about this.
12: Mayor Kirk Watson angry about ICE shooting a man in a car. Video of a cuffed man with a bullet wound to the back brought to a trauma center and transferred to federal custody. Police prevented from accessing the scene. Chief Lisa Davis.
14: This has happened in the city of Austin. The city of Austin deserves answers in what occurred. The mayor's demanding some answers. The city manager wants answers, and we're going to get those. We're going to get all those questions answered.
12: Crowds gathering at the scene to protest what the mayor calls a surge by ICE agents there. A law enforcement source saying the man was from Venezuela illegally. AI competitors America and China are in talks about an AI notification system for potential threats, says Treasury Secretary Scott Bessent. This as Google reveals its AI hacked into three companies.
15: Gemini broke out of its testing environment. A spokesperson for the company says it found public information online and then guest credentials to access websites that it thought were part of the test, but they were real companies. Google says in all three cases, its model did stop. Just this week, OpenAI revealed a series of disturbing incidents where its AI models went rogue. In one case, a model told itself to ignore all developer messages.
12: ABC's Perry Russum. When President Trump comes to New York this week to kick off the UN General Assembly meeting, who will coordinate the media pool coverage? It was supposed to be CNN, but now its credentials don't work. Same for MS Now and Politico. Trump making good on his threat to ban them over coverage he doesn't like. The party of German Chancellor Merz is suffering more losses in state elections. The economy there giving rise to the far-right AfD party. A hunter is charged with killing a Delaware woman that he apparently thought was a deer as she walked through a field Friday at dusk. The victim, 39, the hunter, 74, charged with manslaughter. You're listening to ABC News.
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12: 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County Medical Examiner confirming the death of Presley Gerber, the son of Cindy

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0: information beyond the president's statement. Trust in our country's institutions is declining, says German Chancellor Friedrich Merz, his party suffering more losses in state elections there. He says he can't sugarcoat it. Germany, he says, is being actively undermined by radical parties on both the left and the right. Economic struggles have given a lift to the far-right AfD party in Germany. Maybe in these tough times there, this might lift spirits. Clinking of the mugs at Oktoberfest underway this weekend in Munich. A tradition that officially dates back to the 1800s. Millions are coming from all over the world. Wayne Cabot, ABC News.
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2: On God. U.S. Olympians do it. Your neighbor's kid does it. 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
1: Hey, the Stones went straight back to Motown for this one, covering the Temptations' 1966 smash hit on their 1974 album, It's Only Rock and Roll. Say, how would you feel about being operated on by a robot with no surgeon at the controls? DARPA is putting up $3.5 million to help develop autonomous robotic surgeons designed for battlefields, where wounded soldiers may not be able to reach a human surgeon in time. At first, these machines would work alongside doctors, but the ultimate goal is much bigger. Robots capable of assessing an injury, planning the operation, and performing complex trauma surgery on their own. And DARPA says the technology could eventually move beyond the battlefield into hospitals, disaster zones, and remote communities. So the question may soon be, would you trust a machine with a scalpel and your life? You can read more of this story in the news section up at coasttocoastam.com. And coming up on the next Coast to Coast AM with George Norrie, first, two legendary women, one remarkable mystery. Investigative author Mark Shaw uncovers a surprising connection between journalist Dorothy Kilgallen and missing aviation pioneer Amelia Earhart. What did Kilgallen know? Then, Jeffrey Simmons takes us inside the astonishing complexity of life and asks a provocative question. Can evolution alone really explain all of this? Or is there evidence of design? Two very different mysteries. Tonight on Coast to Coast AM with George Norrie. After 70 years of encounters, Arla Williams believes Sasquatch is far more mysterious than an undiscovered ape. So, what exactly are they? Perhaps we'll find out next on Coast to Coast AM.
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1: 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Just play the game one way. You hit a ball in the gap, run. 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
1: ABC News, I'm Brian Clark. New uncertainty in the Middle East, where Houthi rebels say that all of Yemen's west coast is now under their control. That's important because it borders a crucial shipping strait, says ABC contributor Steve Ganyard.
2: They don't have to do anything. They can say they could put mines in the water. They can say they have drones and anti-ship cruise missiles set up there. And that's going to be enough to scare off the shippers to not go through there.
1: There were protests in Austin, Texas Sunday after ICE agents shot a man who was delivering for DoorDash. His lawyer says he was released from a hospital and is now in ICE custody. Treasury Secretary Scott Bessent met with his Chinese counterpart and proposed a notification mechanism for artificial intelligence incidents that could impact national security. President Trump meets with Xi Jinping later this week. As Yom Kippur, the holiest day of the year in Judaism, got underway, a police officer was shot and injured outside of a synagogue in Ontario.
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2: And shot by ICE agents. The Department of Homeland Security says the 28-year-old is in the country illegally and was tagged for deportation.
3: As mayor of the city of Austin, I'm very angry about this.
2: Kirk Watson wants local police involved in the investigation.
3: A person being shot on the streets of Austin by someone purporting to be law enforcement, particularly when it's ICE.
2: Gar says Perez was treated for a gunshot wound to the torso and turned over to ICE. Jim Ryan, ABC News.
4: It's Yom Kippur, the holiest day of the year in Judaism, and a police officer was shot outside of a synagogue in Ontario, Canada last night. Authorities have not detailed a motive, but the gunman said to be in life-threatening condition in a hospital. That synagogue is closed today for services. 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
4: CNN says it has been removed as the pool reporter for President Trump's trip to New York today after the president banned CNN, MS Now, and Politico from the White House, citing their negative coverage.
6: Warning of a chilling effect, Professor Marianne Franks at George Washington University School of Law.
7: If you want this kind of access, if you want to remain here in this press pool, then you have to do what I say, and you have to report the way that I want you to report it.
6: Republican leader Steve Scalise telling ABC, we've never had a president more open to the press. Wayne Cabot, ABC News.
4: Patrick Clancy spoke out for the first time since his ex-wife's mistrial for the killings of their 3 children. ABC's Allison Kosick has more on Clancy's 60 Minutes interview.
8: Clancy says in the months that followed, he did not want to live.
9: There was a time where I didn't think I would live to see my 35th birthday, and I was completely fine with it.
8: He moved to New York 3 months after the killings. Then came the trial, and his calm on the witness stand fed online theories that he was uncaring, unfaithful, even that he killed the children himself. He says the calm was not what it looked like.
4: Clancy said he forgives his ex-wife and believes her mental illness caused the action. Vladimir Putin's United Russia Party retained its majority in Russia's parliament after an orchestrated parliamentary election that kept most opposition away from the ballot. I'm Brian Clark, ABC News.
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0: Burr come to Los Yonkee. Governor J.B. Pritzker and the Illinois Department of Commerce and Economic Opportunity last week announced the state is making resources available through the Invest in Illinois Fund to help attract potential buyers for the former Tyson Foods beef facility in Joslin, with the goal of returning the facility to productive use and supporting jobs in the Illinois beef industry to sustain economic activity in the Quad Cities region and assist with establishing additional beef production capacity on behalf of consumers, which comes following the August decision from Tyson to end operations at its Joslin and Eagle City, Utah facilities as part of a broader restructuring of its beef business, citing historic cattle shortages. The closure impacted nearly 2,500 employees at the Illinois location. In response, the state mobilized its workforce and economic development resources to assist affected employees while simultaneously working to identify opportunities for continued investment at the site. You can read more about it from the article online at farmweeknow.com. Meanwhile, Friday, there was another cattle on feed report, which showed as of September 1, the inventory was up 1% in feedlots compared to a year ago. For both placements and marketings, they were the lowest August figures in the history of that report. In Washington, the Senate Ag Committee passed a farm bill out of committee last week, but will it make it through the full Senate? Perhaps until after the November elections, based on comments at last week's party line vote to advance the bill, as our Washington correspondent Matt Kay reports.
1: The first clue about Democrats' filibuster intentions came from Pennsylvania's John Fetterman.
2: I've held the line here as a loyal Democrat, and my vote really doesn't matter because it's not anywhere close to 60, but I'm just saying we got to find a way for her. My office is bombarded, and they are desperate to get this farm bill here.
1: But top ag Democrat Amy Klobuchar suggested a deal on SNAP won't likely come till after the election.
3: There's a lot we agree on this bill, and that we really can't afford to not get this done by the end of the year.
1: When a lame duck Congress may leave it up to a Democratic-led body next year to write its own farm bill. Klobuchar insisted a GOP-offered one-year delay in state SNAP penalties is not enough.
3: Especially for those states that are lowering their error rates but are going to get socked with this next year if we don't find some way, all of us, to come together to get the votes to get this passed.
1: Leaving Republicans no way forward after Chair Bozeman made his final offer.
4: It was rejected. So, again, we've worked hard to try and get this done. We've been unsuccessful. And as a result, our farmers are in the position they're in, and we're rapidly losing a window that we can actually get this thing passed.
1: Democrat Fetterman lectured his side to no avail. The time for fighting is over.
2: It's been 3 years now that's late, and two things can be true at the same time here, where you can fight for it, but at some point now, it's not caving. It's just saying America's farmers are counting on this bill, and we get it out.
1: For the RFD Radio Network, Matt Kay, Washington.
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13: Large equipment, rural road safety on that Monday, on Tuesday, health and wellness. You know, that's always important to farmers, just maintaining, you know, proper mental health and different things, especially when things are, you know stressful and you think that you got to get things done and you're working against the weather. It just kind of adds that more pressure. And, you know, generations of farming, you know, that's starting to two, three generations on one farm working together. Sometimes in some places, four generations if you get that opportunity. But, you know, that transitioning, teaching the younger kids, you know, about agriculture. Confined spaces on Thursday, kind of more or less focusing on swine confinement areas, livestock CAFO units, you know, the risks and things about that with the ammonia and different things, and how to, you know, properly be protected and safe when you're working in those areas. Wrap up on Friday with cancer prevention, probably most notably like skin cancer, different things like that. As you're out, you know, make sure you're wearing the proper sunscreen, hats, things that you need to kind of keep the UV rays off you.
11: Thanks to Chris Bunting of the Livingston County Farm Bureau for the update on National Farm Safety and Health Week 2026. 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I'm Kent Kasson.
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11: 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Ag Insights has been launched. It's a new data dissemination tool that will serve as a key component of NASA's ongoing monetization strategy. Designed to enhance currently used data products and services, the Ag Insights application offers streamlined information, increased operational efficiency, and a more dynamic interactive experience so producers have easier navigation and access to the latest agricultural data. NASA recognizes that producers, whether large or small, established or emerging, need timely, actionable information to make an informed decision. Ag Insights will bridge the digital divide, ensuring equitable access to critical data for all producers, including those who have historically faced barriers to information. More on NAS surveys and reports through the National Ag Statistics Service can be found online at the website nass.usda.gov. This has been the Soybean Minutes here on the Central Illinois Farm Network. I'm Kent Kasson.
14: From the Country Financial Studio, I'm Rita Frazier. This is the RFD Livestock Report. More today with Dr. Dan Scheich, head of the Animal Science Department at the College of Aces on campus at the University of Illinois. Last week, he talked with us about phase one of the Swine Research Modernization Project and working with partners around the state. He also mentioned some staff updates and some upgrades in the Meat Science Department.
15: Smaller scale, but a much needed renovation at our Meat Science Laboratory. And so again, to just get some of that space up to speed and some needed deferred maintenance addressed there. So excited for that project that hopefully kicks off the first of the year in 2027. We've hired some new faculty in the swine nutrition space, also have a beef and dairy nutritionist that should arrive here later this fall. So continue to add strategic faculty and excited about where we're going.
14: Awesome. So back to being out on the farm and in the fields and over in Pike County with Travis Mateer. Fall Beef Day, always pretty good attendance at that event.
15: Yeah, Travis does a great job of putting together a program that's of interest to producers in that area. And so he put together a nice program with nice slate of speakers, and he let me talk again. So I always appreciate the opportunity to get to be out there, part of that program.
14: But that on-site and farmer-to-farmer interaction, Dan, how important is that to not only extension and to what the farmers are doing, but what you're doing at the university level?
15: It's essential. Those field days are always some of my favorite days of the year. As a researcher, it was, and it's good to still think about those days and still involved. But yeah, not only are we sharing results, but some of the best or favorite studies that I've done and got to do with Travis Mateer, they came out of conversations with producers mm-hmm. when they shared, you know, challenges and had real questions that they needed addressed. Those are some of the work that I've enjoyed the most that we've got to do, and then come back a year or two later with hopefully some answers and always more questions. But that interaction is so essential, and as you stated, it's mutually beneficial.
14: You also, you know, mentioned those students at the university and, you know, those folks that might go back to the farm. We always like to hear that as those involved in agriculture. And, you know, what is like a bigger picture from your perspective of, you know, what we might see there? And especially when we think about the beef industry and, you know, those guys and gals that might be there to build the herd that we need built back.
15: I think of it kind of two areas that are related but very different approaches. One, I want every student that has an interest, has a passion in returning to the farm and being, you know, boots on the ground at that level to want to come here. And I want those students to be in our curriculum and to learn here, and for our other students to get to learn from them. And I hope that we have the programs in place and the farms and the industry connections to help prepare them to pursue that career. But at the same time, there's probably not enough of them to really, you know, meet the needs of this industry in the future. So we also want to provide opportunities to someone who didn't come from a beef farm, but somewhere along the way decided they thought that seemed pretty good. And so that can seem kind of daunting, and that barrier to entrance, if you don't come from that background, can seem difficult. But we want to be there to provide those opportunities for those people as well, because we need as many bright, talented young people that want to pursue a position in production agriculture as we can get.
14: Dr. Dan Scheich, head of the Animal Science Department at the College of Aces, University of Illinois. This program brought to you by the Illinois Livestock Development Group.
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19: The RFD Ag Market Summary for this Monday morning. I'm Jim Taylor. Corn, beans, and Chicago wheat all finishing Friday lower. December corn closing 527.5 down 3. March corn down 3, 541.5. May corn 548.25 down 2.5. November beans closing 1303.5 down 16.25. January beans down 17, 1320. March beans 1329.5 down 16.5. December Chicago wheat 714.25 down 12.75. March wheat closing 730 down 13. May wheat 738 down 12. October bean meal 354.60 down 14.10. And October bean oil on Friday 67.70 down 98 cents. Current electronic overnight trading. December corn up 4. March corn up 3.75. May corn 552.25 up 4. November beans in the overnight up 3.5. January beans up 3.5. March beans 1332.5 up 3. December wheat in the overnight up 5.75. March wheat up 6. And May wheat 743 up a nickel. Outside markets this morning, November Brent crude oil 101.75 down 212. The October gold contract down 34.20, 43.56.50. Livestock trade from Friday, September feeders 333.57 down $1.25. October feeders 323.50 down 87 cents. October live cattle 215.92 up 27 cents. December live cattle 216.62 up 37 cents. October lean hogs 78.10 down 80 cents. December lean hogs on Friday 68.55 down $1.05. Illinois direct barrels and gilts trading steady on Friday 55 to 65. That's the RFD Ag Market Summary for this Monday morning. 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
11: 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I'm Kat Kasson on the Central Illinois Farm Network. U.S. Department of Agriculture released the American Biofuels Trade Outlook, a plan that builds upon 2025's record U.S. ethanol export performance, removes restrictions to American biofuels, and secures new market opportunities for U.S. farmers. U.S. Ag Secretary Brooke Rollins says 2025 marked the strongest year for ethanol exports in the history of the U.S., supporting the great American farmers. And the record-setting 2.2 billion gallons of U.S. ethanol shipped across the world this past year, representing $4.7 billion, is not by accident, she says, and reflects the hard work of America's farmers. Undersecretary Luke Lindbergh says America's farmers are competing and winning on the world stage, and the homegrown biofuels are no exception. The latest ag news and more is a click away at CentralIllinoisFarmNetwork.com. And follow us on social media. This has been the Rural Report. I'm Kat Kasson.
14: This is Inside Agriculture on the RFD Radio Network. I'm Rita Frazier. This is National Farm Safety and Health Week. Scott Heiberger is with the National Farm Medicine Center and reminds all involved in agriculture that the farm can be a dangerous place for old and young alike.
1: Is young people, children. One of the things our center does is focus on agricultural safety and health for children and young people. It's getting busy now. We're ramping up again. And one thing we urge supervisors and the parents, families, is to especially keep an eye on the younger children, because some people might be interested to find out that most injuries to kids on farms occur to children who are not working and are just sort of in the work site and under the age of 10 years old. We urge everyone to, at least during the very hazardous work that's going to be done, to do everything you can to keep those very small children out of the workplace, because for obvious reasons, they're hard to see. They are attracted to noises and machinery and colors, and can come running up, and the operator of the machinery won't even realize it. The other thing is tractor rollovers, continue to be an issue. So we urge everybody, if you don't have a cab or rollover protection, there's many retrofits you can get for your older tractors, the ones that built before 1985. So if you have a tractor you use a lot, or if you have your hired help using it or your family using it, you might want to consider looking into a retrofit to get a roll bar. And of course, then this time of year, highway safety, do everything you can to make your equipment as visible as possible. There are minimum requirements, and we all know those, but reflective tape, more lights, anything you can do to really light yourself up and be visible is another thing we would recommend.
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7: Families across central Illinois came together yesterday to honor fallen service members during America's Gold Star family's 12th annual commemoration. The event held at Barracks Cater Inn gathered Gold Star families to remember their loved ones and connect with others who've experienced that similar loss. The program included a missing man ceremony performed by Pekin High School JROTC and ended with a yellow rose ceremony. Darren Funk, the executive director of Gold Star Families, encourages locals to reach out and get to know some of the families.
8: I want them to understand that we have Gold Star families all over the U.S., all over the United States. I would love for those that don't know who Gold Star families are to reach out to one, get to know one.
7: Funk said this year's event brought out one of the largest groups of Gold Star families he's seen in 12 years. Take a look at this. German food, music, and tradition took over the Peoria Riverfront this weekend at Oktoberfest. From live music and dancing to plenty of German food and drinks, Oktoberfest is giving Peoria a taste of Bavaria in central Illinois. Families and friends are filling the Peoria Riverfront to enjoy entertainment, traditional activities, and the chance to spend time together. Melissa Stewart, co-chairman of the German-American Society, says they're excited to continue bringing joy to Peoria after 30 years.
9: This has been a great weekend for us. We've had a wonderful turnout, even with a little bit of rain, but that's okay. The party goes on. It's been a great turnout, and we are super excited to start planning next year.
7: Now continuing coverage of Oktoberfest, the age-old tradition was celebrated across central Illinois. Oktoberfest typically features massive beer tents and carnival rides, but Riggs Beer Company in Urbana is bringing their own twist to the celebration with their signature beer and traditional folk music outside in the beer garden. The co-owner says keep bringing and keeping a key piece of history from a place he once lived to Urbana is important to him.
10: Our ancestors probably celebrated 100, 200, 300 years ago in a way that's a little bit more unplugged, and sitting underneath the trees and big communal tables, to me it just kind of awakens a really kind of unique connection with my neighbors and people that come out here that it's hard to replicate in today's modern society.
7: He says they'll celebrate again next year. Now here's some news you can use. Volunteers spent part of their Sunday helping clean up the East Peoria Riverfront. The Peoria Area Young Adult Social Media hosted its annual riverfront cleanup. Volunteers met near the East Peoria Target to pick up trash and help beautify the area along the riverfront. A group of young adults connect together through volunteering, outdoor activities, and other local events. Alexander Chan, the group organizers, say it's a great way to spend the day making our neighborhoods a better place.
11: We care about the community. You know, we're a tight-knit group. We've helped the local theater put in a sound system. We've helped local domestic violence shelters, soup kitchens. But this really helps home because this is the area we live, eat, shop, and dine in. And just seeing it clean, helping the wildlife, helping the animals means a lot to me.
7: The group Yasm says the cleanup is an annual way for members to give back to Peoria. In a health alert, a South Peoria event brought families and community organizations together yesterday to raise awareness about sickle cell disease. The Sickle Cell Awareness Run and Community Health and Wellness Festival connected residents with local resources to support the cause. Organizers say the goal was to educate people about the disease while making sure families know they don't have to face it alone. Gloria Clark, a volunteer with the Sickle Cell Anemia Association, says with enough supporters, their disease can hopefully be cured.
12: They don't understand that this is a disease that can be going on for years in a person's life, and a person needs help, you know, that we need supporters, we need donation, we need awareness to come about to make sure that this is something that can be cured.
7: Clark says that they're hoping to hold an awareness event in the Peoria area every year.
13: From your WMED newsroom, I'm Cameron Main.
14: Weather report for Monday from meteorologist Paul Otto for listeners on the...
15: Good Monday to you from the Country Financial Studio. It's time once again for RFD Illinois. I'm Delos Yonke.
16: I'm Rita Frazier. We are off and running in another week that is a little cooler.
1: than it has been.
15: By all means, please be cooler.
1: Yes.
15: It doesn't have to be 50.
1: No. 60?
15: Just doesn't have to be 90
1: we'll
15: anymore.
1: Take 60.
15: Yeah. I usually don't root for fall. But you know what? Bring on the fall.
1: Bring on the leaves.
15: Foliage. Oh, we love the foliage.
1: All right. Your lyric challenge on this Monday comes from 1987.
15: Ooh.
1: Baby sneezes, mommy pleases, daddy breezes in. So good on paper, so romantic, but so bewildering. I know nothing stays the same, but if you're willing to play the game.
15: Oh, my gosh, I am going to kick myself.
1: It's a really good one.
15: This is high school for me. I should know this.
1: High school, the loss, roaming the halls, owning it. Coming Around Again by Carly Simon. Carly Simon.
15: Yeah.
1: Coming Around Again. I recently heard that she paired up with Alanis Morissette, who I've been obsessed with lately, to do the duet. And a new version of Coming Around Again, Do Yourself a Favor.
15: Wow.
1: Check it out.
15: I just don't know that song. Would that have been a slow dance to high school?
1: It would have been a hard one to dance to.
15: Yeah, we were listening to all those hair bands. Stay with us, RFD, Illinois. With this week's edition of Farm Week, the early word, I'm Delos Yonke. 10 Illinois Farm Bureau members were in Washington, D.C. last week for the organization's Leaders to Washington trip, September 15 and 16, right as the Senate Ag Committee was discussing on and voting on Farm Bill. Read about their time in Washington and their priorities there in this week's Farm Week. With harvest comes warnings about fires. Last year, at least 51 farm fire incidents were reported in the state, 24 in barns, 10 in fields, 10 involving vehicles, 4 in machine sheds or shops, and 3 with grain facilities. Read more about that and get some tips in Farm Week. No other Ag Weekly in Illinois has as many people on the ground in Illinois covering Illinois agriculture for you with a depth on key issues. They help keep you profitable. And don't forget, you can get more frequent updates online at farmweeknow.com. Harvest season, long days and nights sweating to make sure we have the food we need. 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
2: Back on RFD Illinois, I'm Rita Frazier. Ag Democrats may be unwilling to pass a Senate farm bill, at least until after the November elections, based on comments at last week's party line vote advancing that bill. RFD Washington correspondent Matt Kay reports.
16: The first clue about Democrats' filibuster intentions came from Pennsylvania's John Fetterman.
17: I've held the line here as a loyal Democrat. My vote really doesn't matter because it's not anywhere close to 60, but I'm just saying we got to find a way for it. My office is bombarded, and they are desperate to get this farm bill here.
16: But top ag Democrat Amy Klobuchar suggested a deal on SNAP won't likely come till after the election.
18: There's a lot we agree on this bill, and that we really can't afford to not get this done by the end of the year.
16: When a lame duck Congress may leave it up to a Democratic-led body next year to write its own farm bill. Klobuchar insisted a GOP-offered one-year delay in state SNAP penalties is not enough.
18: Especially for those states that are lowering their error rates, but are going to get socked with this next year if we don't find some way, all of us, to come together to get the votes to get this passed.
16: Leaving Republicans no way forward after Chair Bozeman made his final offer.
19: It was rejected. So, again, we've worked hard to try and get this done. We've been unsuccessful. As a result, our farmers are in the position they're in, and we're rapidly losing a window that we can actually get this thing passed.
16: Democrat Fetterman lectured his side to no avail. The time for fighting is over.
17: It's been 3 years now that's late. Two things can be true at the same time here, where you can fight for it, but at some point now, it's not caving. It's just saying America's farmers are counting on this bill, and we get it out.
16: For the RFD Radio Network, Matt Kay, Washington.
2: Thanks, Matt. This is National Farm Safety and Health Week, and there are lots of risk and areas of concern around the farm. According to Scott Heiberger, Communications Manager, National Farm Medicine Center, Scott said there are dangers for old and young alike.
20: Young people, children. One of the things our center does is focus on agricultural safety and health for children and young people. You know, this time of year, it's getting busy now. We're ramping up again. One thing we urge supervisors and the parents, families, especially keep an eye on the younger children, because some people might be interested to find out that most injuries to kids on farms occur to children who are not working and are just sort of in the work site and under the age of 10 years old. We urge everyone to, at least during the very hazardous work that's going to be done, to do everything you can to keep those very small children out of the workplace, because for obvious reasons, they're hard to see. They are attracted to noises and machinery and colors and can come running up, and the operator of the machinery won't even realize it. And of course, then this time of year, highway safety, you know, do everything you can to make your equipment as visible as possible. There are minimum requirements and, you know, reflective tape, more lights, anything you can do to really light yourself up and be visible is another thing we would recommend.
1: You talk about, you know, harvest season and sharing the roadways and then the increased size of the equipment. I mean, there are many cases if you're on a country road that the farm equipment takes up the entire road. You know, so, I mean, if you're not aware as a motorist, it's not going to end well.
20: Feels like we talked to her blue in the face to motorists, the non-farm public, to be careful to, right when you see the farm equipment in front of you, you know, tap those brakes is what we tell people, because that closing distance, it doesn't take much when the motorist is going 55 or 60 and the machinery is going 25 or so. You know, ultimately, we all know, though, it comes back, frustrating as it is, it comes back to the farmer and to the operator of that farm equipment. We can't count on the motoring public to respect how we have to maneuver that machinery, and the onus is on us, but that's, again, what we talk about, trying to be as visible as possible, light yourself up like a Christmas tree, do our best to be extra defensive drivers.
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15: Welcome back to RFD Illinois. I'm DeLoss Yonking. Last week, for grain and soybean markets, December corn dropped 2¾ cents. March was down 4. November soybeans were up 7 cents Friday to Friday, and January was up 8. December Chicago wheat dropped 11, KC down 14 and 3 quarters. Spring wheat was down 3 and 3 quarter cents. Plenty of eyes will be later in the week on the Trump G summit. It's expected to take place at the White House on Thursday. Their second face-to-face meeting. The first one was in Beijing back in May. Will there be more ag-related purchases or commitments? Will ag be much or any of a point of discussion when the two get together later in the week? Certainly have plenty of eyes on that. And not too far away, next week now will be the quarterly grain stocks report. How well did we get old crop out of the way? Those numbers will be as of September 1, with harvest activity picking up throughout the Midwest. Boy, down south, though, man, it's been a tough couple of weeks. Even before Labor Day, there were extreme heat warnings. All last week, there were heat advisories taking place. Back before Labor Day, the National Weather Service Paducah sarcastically referred to Labor Day as Independence Day because it felt so hot. All last week was terribly hot. Jim Razor, longtime TV meteorologist WSIL, still has his own weather website. We talked on Friday.
0: What it's commonly called these days is the heat dome. It's that southern tier high pressure, and where does it set up? They show up at almost every summer. And right now, it's the center of it is just south of us in southern Illinois. And then around that, again, what is commonly today called ring of fire by some, and that's where we see that thunderstorm band around the high. And we're seeing a lot of that in parts of northern Illinois through Iowa and into Minnesota, Wisconsin right now. And over the next week, the high dissipates a little bit. And then when we see it come back in the charts, it shows up in the southwest U.S., which would be more typical. And that opens us up then to see a little more of a northwest flow around it and also maybe open up the Gulf of Mexico and pull enough moisture up to see another chance of rain moving in.
15: I imagine you could use a shower after all this is over.
0: It's, and I don't use this word lightly, it's terrible, at least in my little world, you know, in the couple of counties around me, because not only are we talking 95 to 98 degrees in the afternoon, we are bluebird clear skies.
15: Mm.
0: The last rain I saw was really a surprise event in the first 3 days of the month. We were expecting a quarter to a half. We got about an inch and a quarter. But since then, it's just been not just dry, but the sun baking us, and then winds pick up just about every day and take away more. So it really is beyond uncomfortable for, you know, it's helping, I guess, with the guys that are harvesting. You know, I talked to farmers that started 3 weeks ago working out there, but bring it down to the scale of large gardeners, and they can't get enough water on the late season stuff.
15: Well, I was going to say, we probably can't properly estimate how quickly dry down could take place, and hopefully there's still some moisture left on those soybeans. They may wind up like a bunch of BBs, some grape nuts at this point.
0: For those that make, I just drove by a field yesterday that, no exaggeration, I don't think the plants themselves were over about 8 inches tall. In one of those spots that just the showers missed during the middle of summer, now we're into this real dry period in a critical time, and I think we're going to see it. And it goes along with the theme of the year. It's feast and famine. The places that have seen those surprise showers, the pop-up thunderstorms, I'm hearing really good things. But inside the same county, you've got spots that are just absolutely terrible.
15: Jim Razor, longtime meteorologist in southern Illinois, says there's relief from the heat should take place this week. It's concerned about how much rainfall they're going to get because they've been so dry. The ground is so hard that sometimes that discourages. We talked about the concept of dry begets dry. Hopefully that won't be the case this week. According to Yahoo Finance, more than 70 million Medicare enrollees will go into the open enrollment period from October 15 through December 7, with many decisions to make. Also, if you're enrolled in a Medicare Advantage program, watch for your annual notice of change from your plan provider in your mailbox or maybe in your email. if not already, by the end of September. Several changes are on the way. And according to the article, major providers continue to scale back on Medicare Advantage program options because of rising costs and shrinking profits. Well, at your local fuel station, is the diesel price starting with a 6 or a 7 at this point? And supply could continue to be an issue as we go into the fall. Refinery outages are expected to pick up after peak production time. Expected to be more than 4 million barrels per day from September through October and November, so downside risk to inventories. Heating oil season is approaching, and Atlantic Coast stocks are at their lowest level since 2014. And Canada's main diesel supplier to the U.S. Atlantic Coast, the Irving St. John Refinery, is expected to begin a turnaround this month, which could tighten supplies for at least 2.5 months. According to the state, number 2 farm diesel was up another 17 cents over the past 2 weeks. This is RFD, Illinois.
3: With the RFD Ag Market Summary for this Monday morning, I'm Jim Taylor. Corn, beans, and Chicago wheat all finishing Friday lower. December corn closing 527.5 down 3. March corn down 3, 541.5. May corn 548.25 down 2.5. November beans closing 1303.5 down 16.25. January beans down 17, 1320. March beans 1329.5 down 16.5. December Chicago wheat 714.25 down 12.75. March wheat closing 730 down 13. May wheat 738 down 12. October bean meal 354.60 down 14.10. And October bean oil on Friday 67.70 down 98 cents. Current electronic overnight trading, December corn up 4, March corn up 3.75. May corn 552.25 up 4. November beans in the overnight up 3.5. January beans up 3.5. March beans 1332.5 up 3. December wheat in the overnight up 5.75. March wheat up 6. And May wheat 743 up a nickel. Outside markets this morning, November Brent crude oil 101.75 down 212. The October gold contract down 34.20, 43.56.50. Livestock trade from Friday, September feeders 333.57 down $1.25. October feeders 323.50 down 87 cents. October live cattle 215.92 up 27 cents. December live cattle 216.62 up 37 cents. October lean hogs 78.10 down 80 cents. December lean hogs on Friday 68.55 down $1.05. Illinois direct barrels and gilts trading steady on Friday 55 to 65. That's the RFD Ag Market Summary for this Monday morning. 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
14: This is early morning weather report for Monday from meteorologist Paul Otto for listeners on the RFD Radio Network. After 5 to 6 inches of rain has fallen over northwest and northern parts of the state over the last 48 hours, we have one last round of showers and thunderstorms that have to make it through the central and southern portions of the state, mainly drizzle in the northern parts of the state, along with that cold front. And this is the final flushing out period, and it'll take about 24 hours for all these elements, including the drizzle, to be gone for good. It looks like all the energy will be sent off to the east and to the south to then officially start an extended break of dry weather that lasts until the first day of October. At times, there will be precipitation trying to work in from the west, trying to cross the Mississippi River, but it'll have little success. So the fields should be dry enough in about 5 days' time, courtesy of those gusty winds out of the northeast up to 25 miles per hour for the next 48 to 60 hours. And therefore giving us a chance for harvesting purposes with opportunities to then be able to actually get around the farm without having to carry jugs of water to stay cool or to find a shelter from a downpour that hits with lightning. And it is also the end of humid times, and that'll take place on Wednesday as the skies finally clear out and a batch of exceptionally dry air from Canada will establish itself over the region with lows in the upper 40s to 50s. Being our reward to wake up to by the middle of this week and continuing into the latter parts of this week as well. Temperatures will average about 4 to 5 degrees below normal as highs will top out in the upper 60s to middle 70s with only southern parts of the state briefly above normal, and that's mainly early this week until that cold front makes it all the way through. Rainfall will be below normal, and fall begins tomorrow evening. This has been Freeze Notice. Meteorologist Paul Otto from the RFD Radio Network.
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4: 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Very easy. I got to admit, I'm a guy that's not too techie. I can get in there and find, you know, what I'm looking for very easy, which is great.
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1: We have to go to the mailbag, DeLoss, the RFD mailbag. A really nice note, hello and congratulations note from a good friend of ours, Bailey Conrady.
15: Well, that's very nice.
1: Yeah, hello, Bailey.
15: Is that for your Hall of Fame or for the you have so many. Is this for the governor's thing?
1: No, it was for the governor's thing, but so nice. But Bailey, such a good friend, livestock girl, former
15: Champaign County manager.
1: Now today she's
15: at the research park at the University of Illinois. Yeah. Well, that's awfully nice.
1: Great girl in ag.
15: Yeah, thanks for reaching out. Thanks for joining us. I'm DeLoss Yonke.
1: I'm Rita Frazier. Have a great one.
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26: From ABC News, I'm Brian Clark. Three media organizations, CNN, MS Now, and Politico, say in a statement they're suing to restore their access to the White House. That's after reporters were denied entry to the White House complex, says ABC's Sophie Flay.
27: The president banning CNN, Politico, and MS Now from the White House because of their coverage. CNN calling that illegal as they were stripped of being part of today's presidential pool coverage. MS Now saying it will take all steps necessary to defend its First Amendment rights. Legal

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6: I'm your local weather authority meteorologist, Molly Naisland. Cloudy skies and a cool day. Temperatures staying in the mid-60s with a chance for rain. Overnight lows getting down into the upper 50s. Cloudy skies with a slight chance for rain. Partly cloudy to mostly sunny for the beginning of fall on Tuesday. High temperatures in the mid-60s. You can find more weather updates 24/7 on CIProud.com.
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2: 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The Scott Miller Show is on the radio for the 21st of September. It's a Monday. Almost 9 minutes. Nope. Almost 10 minutes past 6 a.m. It'll be a cloudy day with highs in the mid-60s. There'll be spotty chances for rain. 61 degrees right now at WJBC. Our high today, hopefully 66. I'm flustered. We've had a rough start to the morning. I sat down in this broadcast chair 30 seconds ago. Normally, I like to get in here 10 or 15 minutes ahead of time and get settled in, get organized. I had a printer problem. Something's going on. Is mercury in microwave? That's what I want to know. Is mercury in microwave? Or is it retrograde in microwave? What is it? I don't know. Listen, I've got a Word document. Word to your mother. I've got a Word document. And I plan out the show. So this page right here says Mo Monday. Welcome to Mo's. And it tells you about, you know, I'm going to give away a Mo's gift card today. That's page one. Page two, I've got, if you're looking for something to celebrate today, all the day holidays. And you flip through and I go through the whole show. Whoop-de-doo. You don't care. So the last few pages of this whole script that I have is our sports and weather. And I fill it in every single day. And I got the sports done. Big sports day. Lots happened. We had a weekend. So you got football and baseball and college football. And then we got weather. So I copy and paste and I print and I, you know, put it all in order. Well, my Word document, like, jumped to another page. I'm like, oh, what's this? And I scroll down to get back to the weather. And the Word document just starts jumping all over the place. Like, literally, do you hear that? That's what the Word document was doing. I'm like, what's going on? So I close out of the Word document. I open back up. It's the same script that I use every day, and it will not let me access the sports and the weather. So then I open up two new Word documents and I put the sports and the weather in and I print it, and it prints fine. Great. So I go, I guess I will just print my show rundown and I will throw away the sports and weather that I did not print separately. I couldn't print. I sent it two or three times to the printer. Come upstairs, I do a reset on it. I'm looking, I'm seeing if there's any missed jobs, seeing if it needs paper. I restart the printer. We got a big fancy printer. Restart the printer, nothing. I'm like, it printed two pages about a minute ago. Now it won't print these 80 pages that I need right now. So I run back down to my office. My office is two or three floors down below this studio. So then I email myself the show rundown so that I could at least run it off a computer so I could see what the hell to talk about today. I go, well, restart the computer. Maybe we got a lack of connection between my computer and the printer. Did that, and it worked fine. But I was printing as of 6:04, and I got to hit buttons in here at 6:06. Now that you know that, do you feel sad for me? Do you... I don't need your pity. I don't need it. I'm just glad you're up. I'm glad you're listening. I'm glad you're hanging out. Here we are. Another broadcast week. It's a Monday. Monday. I don't like Mondays. But if we didn't work Mondays, then I wouldn't like Tuesdays. But you heard on the news last week, they're talking about making a 32-hour work week or something like that. I don't know how they're going to do that. How are they going to do that? I mean, I don't know if it'll pass, but how are they going to do that? You know, I realize that maybe I'm stuck in my ways, as many of you are, about what a tradition is, a Monday through Friday work week. You put in 40-plus hours, you know, you save your nickels and dimes, you buy your gallon of milk, your loaf of bread, you stick your butter, you provide some morals and support to those that you love and raise, and you move on. What are we going to get rid of a work day? Now I'm going to be on what? Monday to Thursday? Tuesday to Friday? What's going to be on the radio on Monday?
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2: Thanks. Thank you. 32-hour work week. 40 hours. I don't even remember the last time I worked 40. It's always over 40.
3: What are you talking about, Miller? All you do is sit there for 4 hours.
2: Yeah, well, I know, but it takes a lot of work, a lot of organization to fill these 4 hours, and it takes 4 to 5 hours before and after the show to plan for tomorrow's 4 hours. You don't care. You just want to be informed and entertained, and that's what I'm here to do today. I had a very nice weekend, but now this printer has thrown my week into a bit of an early morning turmoil. I hope this doesn't set the tone for the week. You know, I keep my whole life is in my calendar on my phone. If I need to be somewhere or I need to do something, it goes in my phone and my calendar. And every day, all day, I review the calendar to see where I need to be and what I need to do. I mean, I'll put things, go pick up prescriptions, go pick up the dry cleaning, go whatever, have pants hemmed. You have a meeting here, meet with the boss here. It's all in there. And this week is a simple, easy week. I haven't had a simple, easy week in a while. And this is how we're starting off the day. I hope your day is a better start than mine. As I was saying earlier, it's a Mo Monday. Mondays at Mo's just got better with a new low Monday price, only $6.99 for a burrito or a bowl. 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Don't forget, stay tuned right here to the Scott Miller Show for your chance to win a burrito or a bowl from Mo's Southwest Grill. Welcome to Mo's. 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Make sure you get it texted in, all right? If you're looking for a reason to celebrate today, it's Earth, Wind, and Fire Day today. Do you remember the 21st day of September? Earth, Wind, and Fire Day today. And you would say, oh, that's going to be his Miller moment of merriment. It's not! But I may play it anyway later on in the show. It's International Day of Peace. It's Miniature Golf Day. It's National Chai Day. It's National Farm Safety Day for Kids. It's National Pecan Cookie Day. Or do you say pecan? Pecan, pecan. It's Pause the World Day. Wouldn't I like to do that? It's World Alzheimer's Day, and it's World Gratitude Day. Right here on WJBC. All right, I want to make sure you have it on your calendar. There's a huge two-day rummage sale coming up at First Press Church of Normal. First Presbyterian Church, 2000 East College Avenue. They are going to have drop-off opportunities. If you have a garage sale and you've got leftover stuff and you don't know what to do with it, or you don't even feel like having a garage sale and you have all these bins of stuff that you want to 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They will accept adult coats and shoes, and they will accept children's clothing. But no adult clothing. 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That $5 does not pay for the items you're going to go shopping for. That just allows you in the front door. You'll then go shopping for your items, and it's pay what you want. Let's not be disrespectful. Let's know that the money they raise is going to help others. So think about what you would pay at a garage sale. Pay that amount of money. So you're going to pay $5 to get in on Friday, October 2nd. And then you're going to pay for all the items that you buy. Then on Saturday, October 3rd, it's absolutely free to get in from 8 a.m. to noon. That's at First Presbyterian Church of Normal at 2000 East College Avenue. Just past the old Meyer. 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Hey, what's coming up on the show today? 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We'll check in with Adam Fox from the Normal Theater at 8:35. Neil McHenry joins me from the Bloomington 55 Plus community. He'll be on at 9:05 this morning. Mom reviews a movie at 9:35. We'll have the Monday song and much, much more right here on WJBC.
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2: All right, time to celebrate some birthdays today on this 21st of September. It's Jason Derulo's birthday, that singer. He's 37.
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2: Nicole Richie, the reality star, is 45. Liam Gallagher from Oasis is 54.

0: Alfonso Ribeiro, the actor's 55 today. Luke Wilson, the actor's 55. Billy Porter's 57 today. Ricky Lake is 58. Faith Hill's 59 today. Abby Lee Miller from Dance Moms is 61. Cheryl Hines, the actress, is 61. Dave Coulier is 67 today. Everybody, here we go!
1: Whatever happened to predictability? 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
6: This is Kathy Michael, McLean County Clerk, reminding you the November 3rd election is just around the corner. 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But how do you know we received your ballot? 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All ballots are processed by Republican and Democratic election judges. 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Early voting begins September 24th. Just Google McLean County Clerk and click on the elections link. This is Kathy Michael, McLean County Clerk.
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15: Families across central Illinois came together yesterday to honor fallen service members during America's Gold Star family's 12th annual commemoration. The event held at Barracks Cater Inn gathered Gold Star families to remember their loved ones and connect with others who've experienced that similar loss. The program included a missing man ceremony performed by Pekin High School JROTC and ended with a yellow rose ceremony. Darren Funk, the executive director of Gold Star Families, encourages locals to reach out and get to know some of the families.
16: I want them to understand that we have Gold Star families all over the U.S., all over the United States. I would love for those that don't know who Gold Star families are to reach out to one, get to know one.
15: Funk said this year's event brought out one of the largest groups of Gold Star families he's seen in 12 years. Take a look at this. German food, music, and tradition took over the Peoria Riverfront this weekend at Oktoberfest. From live music and dancing to plenty of German food and drinks, Oktoberfest is giving Peoria a taste of Bavaria in central Illinois. Families and friends are filling the Peoria Riverfront to enjoy entertainment, traditional activities, and the chance to spend time together. Melissa Stewart, co-chairman of the German-American Society, says they're excited to continue to bring joy to Peoria after 30 years.
17: This has been a great weekend for us. We've had a wonderful turnout, even with a little bit of rain, but that's okay. The party goes on. It's been a great turnout, and we are super excited to start planning next year.
15: Now continuing coverage of Oktoberfest, the age-old tradition was celebrated across central Illinois. Oktoberfest typically features massive beer tents and carnival rides, but Riggs Beer Company in Urbana is bringing their own twist to the celebration with their signature beer and traditional folk music outside in the beer garden. The co-owner says keep bringing and keeping a key piece of history from a place he once lived to Urbana is important to him.
18: Our ancestors probably celebrated 100, 200, 300 years ago in a way that's a little bit more unplugged, and sitting underneath the trees and big communal tables, to me it just kind of awakens a really kind of unique connection with my neighbors and people that come out here that it's hard to replicate in today's modern society.
15: He says they'll celebrate again next year. Now here's some news you can use. Volunteers spent part of their Sunday helping clean up the East Peoria Riverfront. The Peoria Area Young Adult Social Media hosted its annual riverfront cleanup. Volunteers met near the East Peoria Target to pick up trash and help beautify the area along the riverfront. A group of young adults connect together through volunteering, outdoor activities, and other local events. Alexander Chan, the group organizers, say it's a great way to spend the day making our neighborhoods a better place.
19: We care about the community. You know, we're a tight-knit group. We've helped the local theater put in a sound system. We've helped local domestic violence shelters, soup kitchens. But this really helps home because this is the area we live, eat, shop, and dine in. And just seeing it clean, helping the wildlife, helping the animals means a lot to me.
15: The group Yasm says the cleanup is an annual way for members to give back to Peoria. In a health alert, a South Peoria event brought families and community organizations together yesterday to raise awareness about sickle cell disease. The Sickle Cell Awareness Run and Community Health and Wellness Festival connected residents with local resources to support the cause. Organizers say the goal was to educate people about the disease while making sure families know they don't have to face it alone. Gloria Clark, a volunteer with the Sickle Cell Anemia Association, says with enough supporters, their disease can hopefully be cured.
20: They don't understand that this is a disease that can be going on for years in a person's life, and a person needs help, you know, that we need supporters, we need donation, we need awareness to come about to make sure that this is something that can be cured.
15: Clark says that they're hoping to hold an awareness event in the Peoria area every year.
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0: Taking a look at your WJBC sports. The Cardinals beat the Nationals 5-3. Next up, it's the Pirates tomorrow at 5:40. Cubs took down the Reds 9-1. Cubs and Marlins tomorrow at 6:40. The White Sox beat the Tigers 8-1. They'll take on the Royals tomorrow at 6:40. The Bears lost to the Vikings 9-3. Caleb Williams was carted off the field with a hamstring injury. Bears will take on the Eagles a week from today. Monday Night Football tonight, Giants and Rams at 7:15. Illinois State University beat Eastern 49-13. Go Birds! It's Northern Iowa Saturday at 4. And Illinois Wesleyan beat Augustana 17-10. Go Titans! Wheaton heads to Tucci Stadium Saturday at 1.
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26: I'm your local weather authority meteorologist, Molly Naisland. Cloudy skies and a cool day. Temperatures staying in the mid-60s with a chance for rain. Overnight lows getting down into the upper 50s. Cloudy skies with a slight chance for rain. Partly cloudy to mostly sunny for the beginning of fall on Tuesday. High temperatures in the mid-60s. You can find more weather updates 24/7 on CIProud.com.
0: 60 degrees right now at WJBC. Hopefully you've got a Scott Miller Show calendar and using all the great coupons on that calendar. Remember, those coupons from January, February, March, April, May, June, July, August, all still good to go. Couldn't have made this calendar without Ron Smith Printing, Denny's Donuts and Bakery, Moe's Southwest Grill, Country Financial Rep Melissa Eisenberg, and Clean Cans. Hey, Tickle Me Elmo, the Playground Slide, and Bingo are among 12 finalists vying for a spot in the National Toy Hall of Fame this year. The Strong National Museum of Play announced the nominees last Wednesday, opening up public voting alongside a panel of judges who will select the winners in November. Also nominated are Care Bears, Yahtzee, Mahjong, Pokemon Trading Card Game, Bop It, Monster High Dolls, Polly Pocket, Mousetrap, and Sorry. Three winners will join 90 already enshrined toys, including Hot Wheels, Frisbee, and Cabbage Patch Kids. The senior curator said the debate is part of the fun because every toy sparks different memories and makes its own case for why it matters. I'm telling you, if Pokemon goes in before Care Bears, Yahtzee, or Mahjong, there's something wrong with this world.
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3: 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But let's look back. In 1970, the news told us that within a decade, big city residents would all need gas masks. 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In 2009, Prince Charles, now King Charles, announced we had 96 months to avoid an all-out climate catastrophe. The point is, yes, the danger is real. But the thing we fear most somehow never materialized. 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
0: All right, let's do a Miller Moment of Merriment. Oh boy, listen to this. It was on this date in 1986 that the National Enquirer magazine featured a picture of Michael Jackson in an oxygen chamber with a story claiming that Jackson had a bizarre plan to live until he was 150 years old. Oof.

I was wondering, you know, if you could keep on, because the force, it's got a lot of power, and it makes me feel like it makes me

0: It's a Miller Moment of Merriment on WJBC. The Scott Miller Show's on the radio for a Monday. It's the 21st of September. We'll take a look at your news, weather coming up.
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3: Long heard about the importance of getting roughly 8 hours of sleep a night, but now research is showing it's not just about how long you sleep, it's also about the quality that you're getting. A new study looked at nearly 100,000 adults that wore sleep trackers for about a week, and researchers found that 6 to 8 hours of sleep was really that sweet spot, but they also said that focusing on getting more restful sleep could help reduce the risk of multiple health conditions. In the study, those that had better REM or rapid eye movement sleep had lower risk of conditions like heart failure, heart attack, and even dementia. Those with better deep sleep had lower risk of type 2 diabetes, depression, and Parkinson's disease. Experts say that one of the most important things you can do in getting better sleep is setting up a good environment before bed. That can include keeping your bedroom dark, cool, and quiet. And they also say it's best to keep a consistent schedule and avoid screen time roughly an hour before you shut your eyes. Doctors say improving your sleep is one of the most important lifestyle changes you can make for your health, both in the short and the long term. 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
0: Your WJBC forecast comes from WMBD-TV meteorologist Molly Naslin. Today, it'll be a cloudy day with highs in the mid-60s. There'll be spotty chances for rain tonight. Overnight lows will be in the upper 50s under mostly cloudy skies with a slight chance for rain. Tuesday, skies will be partly cloudy with highs in the mid-60s. Skies will clear overnight with lows in the low 50s. 61 degrees right now at WJBC. It's Monday, September 21st. It's 7 a.m.
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5: From ABC News, I'm Brian Clark. As expected, three media organizations banned from the White House are now suing to regain access. CNN, MS Now, and Politico say President Trump's ban threatens press freedom and the public's right to independent journalism. ABC's Mary Bruce has more from the White House.
6: Lashing out at the press is a familiar tactic for the president. It comes as he faces historically low approval numbers. His war with Iran, now in its seventh month, is sending gas prices steadily climbing and diesel to an all-time high. And with the midterms rapidly approaching.
5: And those gas prices could move higher after weekend strikes targeting Saudi Arabia, as ABC's chief global affairs correspondent Martha Raddatz explains.
7: An alarming escalation of hostility across the Middle East, which could mean escalating gas and diesel prices here at home. Iran-backed Houthi rebels in Yemen launching ballistic missiles and drones against Saudi Arabia, a key U.S. ally in the war against Iran. Black smoke seen billowing into the sky above Riyadh over the weekend. The Houthis targeting oil facilities and the first ever direct attack on the Saudi capital.
5: President Trump meets this week with China's Xi Jinping at the White House. On Sunday, Treasury Secretary Scott Bessent met with China's vice premier and proposed a notification system between the two countries for AI technology that could threaten security. There were protests.

0: En garde!
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3: Lindsey Clancy's ex-husband spoke publicly for the first time since his ex-wife's mistrial.
4: In the months that followed the death of his three children at the hands of his former wife, Patrick Clancy tells 60 Minutes he contemplated suicide.
5: I didn't think I would live to see my 35th birthday. And I was completely fine with it.
4: He says he forgives Lindsay, who was charged with three counts of murder, she says, while suffering from postpartum psychosis.
5: I believe that it was her mental illness that caused that.
4: Patrick Clancy has since remarried and says he'll tell his future children about their brothers and sister. Sherry Preston, ABC News.
3: There are new worries about measles as officials in Pennsylvania warned travelers of possible exposure at Philadelphia International Airport a week ago. ABC's Faith Abube has more on the outbreak in the Commonwealth.
6: The state's health authority reporting at least four measles-associated deaths and 767 cases. The state asking the CDC for emergency help, while the Trump administration and Governor Shapiro are locked in a growing dispute.
7: They've got a bad governor in Pennsylvania. People just don't know it. He's close to incompetent.
6: Governor Shapiro firing back on social media, writing, quote, incompetence is letting measles, a disease that was declared eliminated in 2000, reemerge.
3: It's a new museum in Salzburg, Austria. It's not devoted to native son Mozart, but to the Sound of Music. Elizabeth von Trapp, a member of the von Trapp family, was present for the opening. It's housed in a 17th century palace. I'm Brian Clark, ABC News.
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9: Unit 5 School District unveiling one of two new makerspaces allowing students to get hands-on experience with up-and-coming technology. The spaces at both Normal West and Normal Community High Schools include different types of manufacturing machines like laser cutters and 3D printers. These tools give students the chance to design, build, and experiment to aid their learning. The new spaces were funded by a $50,000 donation. A South Peoria event brought families and community organizations together Saturday to raise awareness about sickle cell disease. The Sickle Cell Awareness Run and Community Health and Wellness Festival connected residents with local resources to support the cause. Organizers say the goal was to educate people about the disease while making sure families know they don't have to face it alone. And new evidence suggests structured exercise may help people with cancer live longer. Researchers with the National Taiwan University found that those who exercised were 23% less likely to die from cancer and 17% were less likely to have their cancer return before death. Those benefits were stronger among people with early stage cancer, those who did aerobic exercise, and those who completed at least 70% of their exercise program. From the WMBD-TV Newsroom, I'm Patrick Cunningham.
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2: I'm your local weather authority meteorologist, Molly Naisland. Cloudy skies and a cool day. Temperatures staying in the mid-60s with a chance for rain. Overnight lows getting down into the upper 50s. Cloudy skies with a slight chance for rain. Partly cloudy to mostly sunny for the beginning of fall on Tuesday. High temperatures in the mid-60s. You can find more weather updates 24/7 on CIProud.com.
3: 61 degrees right now at WJBC. 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All right, Scott Miller hanging out on your radio for a Monday morning, the 21st of September, 9 minutes past 7 a.m. I had a pretty good weekend this weekend. Friday, I stayed in, didn't do much of nothing. Was a homebody on Friday. I think I stopped and picked up a sub sandwich and had a half of a quarter of a sub sandwich for dinner and lounged about, went to bed kind of early. Saturday, got up and there was some garage sailing over there in the North Point subdivision. Didn't buy much of anything, and then spent time cleaning the house, and then went out for dinner and drinks. And this is where things got a little interesting. So I went and had a cocktail, and then I moved to a second location and had a cocktail. And I said, you know what? I'm going to put $20 in the slot machine. I like to play that Buffalo game. There's Buffalo Gold and then Buffalo something, I don't know. Buffalo! I love it. It's my favorite game. And I used to do Smash the Pig. That was my favorite game for a while. But then I started playing Buffalo. And I don't play regularly. Ladies and gentlemen, if I put in $40 a month, that would probably be me exaggerating. There I go in waves that I like to get on the machines. So Saturday, put $20 in, and I'm spinning, and you win a dollar. And I'm spinning, and you lose, and spin, and lose, and spin, and lose. Spin, and I win $2, spin, 90 cents, lose. The goal with this Buffalo game is to get 3 coins or a bunch of buffaloes. But if you get 3 coins, you end up into a bonus spin round. And if you get into the bonus spin round, normally good things happen to you. So I get into the bonus round. I get 3 coins. I go into a bonus round. I get 8 bonus spins. And you win more money when you're in a bonus round. You still have to pay to spin. The bonus rounds aren't free, which in my mind, they should be. If you earn bonus rounds, the bonus should be free spins, but it doesn't work that way. The bonus rounds, you got to pay for. So I spin, and anything you get, if you get close to anything, you get, you know, you're winning money. If you get another coin, if you get a couple buffaloes, if you get a, you know, the picture of the mountains, you win some more money. So I got 8 bonus spins, and then I'm spinning, and then I get 3 more coins, which adds another 8 or 16 bonus spins to my to the kitty. So I'm spinning and I'm spinning and I'm spinning. And, you know, I'm up. I put in 20. I'm now up $30. Whoop-de-doo. I've won $10. I haven't won it yet till I take it out. But it says, you know, I'm up $10. So I'm at $30. I'm on my last spin of the bonus round before I'm done. And I hit it. and three quarters of the screen fills up with buffaloes. I've never had that happen before. There was straight lines of buffaloes, one, two, three, four, five lines deep. And then all the coins that, you know, it's a big computer monitor above where you play the slots. And the coins are just flowing on the machine, just flying through the air. And it says, unbelievable. I won $227 on the slot. I was very happy. So I tipped the bartender a little bit extra more and said thank you. And I took my money and I went home. I wasn't putting it back in that machine. I haven't ever won that much on a slot. You know, you see all these postings from the local bars and restaurants that have the slot machines and they show the winning tickets. So-and-so won $2,000, $3,000, somebody with $13,000. Now, we don't know how much money they dumped into that machine to win that amount of money. They may have just broke even. I don't know. But with all the money that I've put into those machines, you know, a month or two ago, I won $100. And now here I won $227. So I would probably say I'm either even or a little bit above. I'm definitely not below. Phone number 6743 said, I'm surprised you didn't take the day off. Because I won $227. No. $227 will fill the gas tank and buy you a week's worth of groceries. It's not a windfall, but at least I got something out of those machines. And then Sunday was my extended family Christmas. And you're saying, Scott, it's September. Well, that's the way that it works. My mother and my stepfather were in the state of Illinois. My stepbrother, my stepfather's son from a previous marriage, he had the day off, him and his wife and their kid. So we got together and we had Christmas tacos and we exchanged Christmas gifts. I got a gift card to a grocery store. I got a whiskey t-shirt. And then I got a variety pack of these IQ protein bars. I eat two of these a morning during the show. I just need something to nibble on during the show. I ate breakfast at 2:30 this morning. I'm starving in here. So I can't really do whey protein. Whey protein seems to not like my body. So I switched to plant-based protein a few months ago. Well, probably 4, 5, 6 months ago. And these IQ bars, IQ, like the letter I, the letter Q, I get them at Sam's Club. But Sam's Club only offers the peanut butter and the chocolate. But they make a wide variety of these types of bars. They just don't sell them at Sam's. So I found them online. So I put that on my Christmas list. So I got a 7 or 8 pack of variety, and one of them's blueberry lemon, and there's some sort of a cashew something. I look forward to having those to snack on here during the show. That was my extended family Christmas, and we played a roulette game. No gambling. You just spun a little wheel, and it landed on a different color present bow. So, you know, blue and gold and red and yellow and green, a bow that you would put on top of the present. And it corresponded with a cup, a paper cup with that bow color on it. And you picked up the cup and you found your prize. So we played that. And then we do an art contest every year. It's a yearly thing. We've got these little 4x6, 5x6, 5x7 canvases on cardboard. And we had a theme this year. We had to draw an ugly Christmas sweater. So 4 or 5 of us all draw an ugly Christmas sweater on this canvas with markers or colored pencil or something. And then we put them on display in the kitchen. And then 2 or 3 other family members come in and they anonymously judge them. And they put them in order. 1st, 2nd, 3rd, 4th, 5th. And for the 3rd year, 4th year in a row, I've come in first place. Now, I do not view myself as any kind of artist. I'm a creative person. Look what I do for a living. But I'm not much of an artist. What the judges said, I was just neater than the other artists. That's why I placed first. Because the sweater was ugly. It had all these polka dots on it and conflicting colors, or yellow and brown and green, and it was ugly. But it was very, very neat. And my mother took the loss very hard. There may have been bad words said. She said, next year, I have to participate, and I have to have my dominant hand, my right hand, tied behind my back, and I have to use my left hand to draw next year. But then the fact was brought up that they should not have told me that, because I'll spend the next year practicing with my left hand so that I can beat them once again next year.
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1: These are your political insights from ABC News. President Trump continues to dismiss concerns about the future of artificial intelligence. He calls worries about unrestrained growth a hoax. Democratic Governor of Illinois, J.B. Pritzker, says some controls are needed.
2: This needs to be a national effort as well as an international endeavor, especially together with our allies, because AI is not going to go away. We need to just rein it in, make sure that we've got guardrails around it, it doesn't get out of control.
1: AI is one issue in the midterms. Costs will be another as gas prices remain elevated as a result of the war in Iran. Majority Leader Steve Scalise tells ABC's This Week prices have come down.
3: But they can be lower, and they will be lower, by the way, when Iran gets resolved.
1: But it's not clear when that war will be resolved. Also unclear whether the president will take action against other media outlets after he banned CNN, MS Now, and Politico from the White House, citing negative coverage. Legal challenges are likely. Brian Clark, ABC News.
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5: 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The Scott Miller Show is on the radio. Coming up on the show today, Tracy Patkunas from Remax Rising stops by at 8:05. Adam Fox from the Normal Theater will join me at 8:35. Neil McHenry from Bloomington's 55 and Over Group joins me at 9:05. And Mom reviews a movie at 9:35 this morning. We got a lot to do, including giving you that Beat the Heat giveaway keyword. Here it is.
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14: Families across Central Illinois came together yesterday to honor fallen service members during America's Gold Star Family's 12th annual commemoration. The event held at Barracks Cater Inn gathered Gold Star families to remember their loved ones and connect with others who've experienced that similar loss. The program included a missing man ceremony performed by Pekin High School JROTC and ended with a yellow rose ceremony. Darren Funk, the executive director of Gold Star Families, encourages locals to reach out and get to know some of the families.
15: I want them to understand that we have Gold Star families all over the U.S., all over the United States. I would love for those that don't know who Gold Star families are to reach out to one, get to know one.
14: Funk said this year's event brought out one of the largest groups of Gold Star families he's seen in 12 years. Take a look at this. German food, music, and tradition took over the Peoria Riverfront this weekend at Oktoberfest. From live music and dancing to plenty of German food and drinks, Oktoberfest is giving Peoria a taste of Bavaria in central Illinois. Families and friends are filling the Peoria Riverfront to enjoy entertainment, traditional activities, and the chance to spend time together. Melissa Stewart, co-chairman of the German-American Society, says they're excited to continue to bring joy to Peoria after 30 years.
16: This has been a great weekend for us. We've had a wonderful turnout, even with a little bit of rain, but that's okay. The party goes on. It's been a great turnout, and we are super excited to start planning next year.
14: Now continuing coverage of Oktoberfest, the age-old tradition was celebrated across central Illinois. Oktoberfest typically features massive beer tents and carnival rides, but Riggs Beer Company in Urbana is bringing their own twist to the celebration with their signature beer and traditional folk music outside in the beer garden. The co-owner says keep bringing and keeping a key piece of history from a place he once lived to Urbana is important to him.
17: Our ancestors probably celebrated 100, 200, 300 years ago in a way that's a little bit more unplugged, and sitting underneath the trees and big communal tables, to me it just kind of awakens a really kind of unique connection with my neighbors and people that come out here that it's hard to replicate in today's modern society.
14: He says they'll celebrate again next year. Now here's some news you can use. Volunteers spent part of their Sunday helping clean up the East Peoria Riverfront. The Peoria Area Young Adult Social Media hosted its annual riverfront cleanup. Volunteers met near the East Peoria Target to pick up trash and help beautify the area along the riverfront. A group of young adults connect together through volunteering, outdoor activities, and other local events. Alexander Chan, the group organizers, say it's a great way to spend the day making our neighborhoods a better place.
18: We care about the community. You know, we're a tight-knit group. We've helped the local theater put in a sound system. We've helped local domestic violence shelters, soup kitchens. But this really helps home because this is the area we live, eat, shop, and dine in. And just seeing it clean, helping the wildlife, helping the animals means a lot to me.
14: The group Yasm says the cleanup is an annual way for members to give back to Peoria. In a health alert, a South Peoria event brought families and community organizations together yesterday to raise awareness about sickle cell disease. The Sickle Cell Awareness Run and Community Health and Wellness Festival connected residents with local resources to support the cause. Organizers say the goal was to educate people about the disease while making sure families know they don't have to face it alone. Gloria Clark, a volunteer with the Sickle Cell Anemia Association, says with enough supporters, their disease can hopefully be cured.
19: They don't understand that this is a disease that can be going on for years in a person's life, and a person needs help, you know, that we need supporters, we need donation, we need awareness to come about to make sure that this is something that can be cured.
14: Clark says that they're hoping to hold an awareness event in the Peoria area every year.
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5: Your WJBC Sports Cardinals beat the Nationals 5-3. Next up, it's the Pirates tomorrow at 5:40. The Cubbies took down the Reds 9-1. Cubs and Marlins tomorrow at 6:40. The White Sox beat the Tigers 8-1. They'll take on the Royals tomorrow at 6:40. Ah, oh, the Bears. The Bears lost to the Vikings 9-3. Caleb Williams was carted off the field with a hamstring injury. Bears will take on the Eagles a week from today. Monday Night Football, Giants and Rams at 7:15. Illinois State beat Eastern 49-13. It's Northern Iowa Saturday at 4. Illinois Wesleyan beats Augustana 17-10. Wheaton heads to Tucci Stadium Saturday at 1. Oh, the Bears. The Bears!

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2: I'm your local weather authority meteorologist, Molly Naisland. Cloudy skies and a cool day. Temperatures staying in the mid-60s with a chance for rain. Overnight lows getting down into the upper 50s. Cloudy skies with a slight chance for rain. Partly cloudy to mostly sunny for the beginning of fall on Tuesday. High temperatures in the mid-60s. You can find more weather updates 24/7 on CIProud.com.
3: 61 degrees right now at WJBC. 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All righty. More and more people are making it to the 100-year milestone. Nearly 90,000 people were at least 100 years and older in the United States as of 2021, almost double the amount 20 years prior. This according to data from the United Nations. So what's their secret? The odds of being alive for a full century depend on many different factors, including genetics, location, gender, and socioeconomics. But there are some healthy steps people can take to help improve their chances, according to experts. Fox News Digital spoke with multiple doctors, nutritionists, and other wellness experts to get their top tips for boosting longevity. So I've got a list here of what we can do to live to be 100. Now, before we get into this, and I don't want to be a Debbie Downer, but do we want to live to 100? You know, I know of a 104-year-old. She's either 104 or 105. God bless her. I wish her health and happiness. But the life that she's living is not one of activity. It's not one of independence. I mean, her entire life is surrounded by her son doing every aspect of her life for her. Now, if you could be 100 or 101 and be independent, sounds great. But I would say that the odds of being 100, 101, and being independent are slim. It just doesn't happen. It's just the way the cookie crumbles. I realize when you probably get to be 97, 98, 99, people are saying, oh, how do you feel? Oh, I'm going to make it to 100. I think that's what a lot of people say. I don't know if I want to live to 100. I don't know what that does other than it's the pretty round number, and it's shocking to see someone that lives to 100. 100 years is a long time. But if you want to live to 100, they say you need to cultivate curiosity, a strong sense of curiosity, a natural desire for knowledge and exploration is seen as a key to living a long, healthy life. This, according to the CEO and founder of the Humane Space, a wellness company based in Maine, saying research suggests that adults with a continued desire to learn and explore tend to live longer than their less curious peers, even when accounting for other risk factors. Curiosity can also support what's known as adaptive aging. The more curious you are, the more likely you are to seek out solutions to various problems that arise during the aging process. They say living a more curious life might entail things like learning a new skill, traveling to a new place, reading a book about a subject that interests you, or simply asking more questions in your conversations with people. Next on the list is staying social. Experts agree that regular interaction with other people is a big longevity booster. They say isolation is bad for brain health and increases the risk of major brain diseases This, according to the medical director at LifeForce, they say it's important to prioritize social connectedness, and finding community and belonging can improve health and well-being. They say pets can also be a great option for introverts. If you want to live to 100, they say you got to keep moving. They say as we become older, we naturally become less mobile, said a certified health coach at Mighty Health in South Dakota, that immobility can lead to larger health risks. But by staying active, you can delay and reduce the risks of things like arthritis, joint issues, and chronic illness. Not only does staying active help have physical benefits, it's also great for improving mood and brain function. They also say that you need to understand your health. One of the first steps to age management is knowing where you are on the health continuum. This, according to the CEO of Serotonin Centers in Orlando, Florida, they say consistently tracking the progress of your body and your health is important in order to have a clear idea of what it is you need to improve and or watch for, such as hormone levels, dietary habits, blood work. They say the younger a person begins to understand their personal health metrics, the better off they'll be in the long run. They say while interpreting conventional blood lipid panels can be complicated, a person can test for less common but more revealing blood biomarkers for a more clear picture of their cardiovascular risk. They also say, consider intermittent fasting. Caloric restriction is the only dietary approach shown in animal studies to extend lifespan. They say there are several types of intermittent fasting, but they all follow the same concept of alternating between fasting and eating for various windows of time. Beyond weight loss, intermittent fasting triggers a multitude of beneficial cellular processes. Intermittent fasting provides health benefits without traditional calorie restrictions, which can potentially cause nutrient deprivation. They also say prioritize your sleep. The author of Smarter, Not Harder, and the founder of Upgrade Labs in California, says when you sleep, your body repairs and rejuvenates itself. Studies show that high-quality sleep promotes skin health and youthful appearance. It controls insulin secretion and encourages healthy cell division. For a better night's sleep, the expert recommends getting 5 minutes of morning sun as soon as you wake up in the morning, eating your last meal at least 3 hours before bedtime, and wearing blue light blocking glasses when the sun goes down. Next on the list is get your minerals and fat soluble vitamins. Minerals are responsible for the chemical reactions that take place in your body, helping to convert your food into energy. They work together with fat-soluble vitamins, D, A, K, and E. They keep your immune system working right, your hormones balanced, and your metabolism running properly. They also say consider taking cold showers. Studies have linked cold therapy to increased longevity and disease prevention. With this in mind, they recommend incorporating cold showers into your daily routine. They say these regulate longevity biomarkers, which reduces inflammation and enhances insulin sensitivity, leading to longevity. They say be mindful of what and how much you eat. Diet is one of the most controllable factors of longevity. Experts agree with a wide range of options for nutrition improvements. One tip is to incorporate more fermented foods. They say people who consume low-sugar, probiotic-rich fermented foods like yogurt, kimchi, and miso improve their gut microbes' diversity. They say many experts also agree that plant-focused diets are beneficial to longevity. And last on the list is connect to your purpose. Studies have shown that having a sense of purpose in life results in better cognitive function and longevity. They say there's a transformative power that arises when you're aligned with your passions, when you sense that your actions are making a positive impact on the world, or when you feel a profound sense of purpose in your life. This might also mean taking up a hobby, learning a new complex skill like playing an instrument or learning a new language. So You want to live to 100, there you go. There's the map.
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18: I found something in the store.
16: A major milestone for The Back Rooms. The low-budget horror hit the $400 million mark at the global box office, becoming A24's highest-grossing movie ever. And Janae Aiko's album West Side Whimsy hit number one on the Billboard 200. Wayne Cabot, ABC News.
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3: Hey, you ever catch yourself sighing, there's nothing to do around here? 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Tracy joins me to serve up the hot list of can't-miss local events, hidden gems, and weekend adventures perfectly tailored to your busy life. Stop scrolling endlessly. Start exploring. Don't say there's nothing to do. Just ask Tracy. She'll prove you wrong. Get well wishes go out to comedian Carrot Top, his real name Scott Thompson. He was hospitalized on Friday after a reported suicide attempt. The 61-year-old Las Vegas performer is currently recovering. His representative confirmed the sad news on Saturday, assuring fans that he's receiving the care and support that he needs and that those closest to him are deeply grateful for your concern. Thompson canceled his Friday and Saturday residency shows at the Luxor Hotel. Known for his prop comedy and bright red hair, Carrot Top has held a Luxor residency since November of 2005. His contract currently runs through 2030. Carrot Top hospitalized following a reported attempt to take his own life. Our best wishes go out to Carrot Top. Get well soon. I've had a chance to meet him and hang out with him. He was a fine enough radio guest, a very funny man, a very friendly man. And very giving with his time. So I hope that he gets the help that he needs.
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3: Your WJBC forecast comes from WMBD-TV meteorologist Molly Naslund. Today, it'll be a cloudy day with highs in the mid-60s. There'll be spotty chances for rain tonight. Overnight lows will be in the upper 50s under mostly cloudy skies with a slight chance for rain. Tuesday, skies will be partly cloudy with highs in the mid-60s. Skies will clear overnight with lows in the low 50s. Tomorrow, 61 degrees right now. At WJBC, open up those house windows. Get some fresh air into the house. Don't need to be running that air conditioner. It's Monday, September 21st. It's 8 a.m. Good morning.
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4: From ABC News, I'm Brian Clark. There will be no coverage of President Trump today from the rotating television pool of networks that cover his movements. It's after the president banned CNN, MS Now, and Politico from accessing the White House, citing their negative coverage. Those three entities have now taken legal action, says ABC's Mary Bruce.
5: Those three organizations now suing, saying in a statement left unchallenged, this threatens press freedom and the public's right to independent journalism, free from government interference.
4: President today travels to New York ahead of his address to the United Nations General Assembly Tuesday. The Middle East looms over the meeting. It's after the New York Times reported Saudi Arabia's leader asked President Trump to order U.S. strikes on Houthi rebels in Yemen.
6: According to the Times, Trump told his advisors to prepare for military action against the group, but then the president reportedly reversed course. Citing a senior administration official, the report says most of Trump's closest advisors were skeptical about potential strikes, given the strains facing the U.S. military in the war in Iran.
4: That's ABC's Martha Raddatz and high fuel costs. The national average at $4.43 a gallon, according to Gas Buddy, could have a big impact on the midterm elections. Today's Yom Kippur, the holiest day of the year in the Jewish faith, but in Ontario, a police officer was injured in a synagogue shooting, says ABC's Matt Rivers.
7: It happened in the city of Belleville, about 110 miles northeast of Toronto, when police say a police officer on patrol, quote, encountered someone outside of the Sons of Jacob synagogue. Now, details are still scarce at this point, but during that exchange, both the police officer and the suspect were shot, both injured and taken to nearby hospitals. No one, thankfully, inside that synagogue.
4: A DoorDash driver in Austin, Texas, was shot and wounded by ICE agents Sunday. That person now in federal custody. Local officials want an independent probe. You're listening to ABC News.
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2: 3% range 10 to 15 years ago, we're now closer to 7%. While home buyers are being hit with those higher rates, they may be getting a little relief from sellers. Redfin data now says the percentage of sellers willing to offer concessions to make a sale rose to 45% last month. That's the highest since 2020.
3: That's ABC Sherry Preston. At least 9 suspects have been arrested in a complex investigation into a scam targeting elders. ABC's Jim Ryan has more on one aspect.
4: It starts with a caller from overseas posing as a federal agent, telling potential victims that their bank accounts have been hacked and instructing them to convert their funds into gold and hand it off to a courier.
5: The scammer isn't just after your purse or your car. They're after everything.
4: Stephen Sills is a police detective in Friendswood outside Houston. Despite being told to keep quiet, one victim talked to a social worker.
5: And the social worker convinced our victim to come and report it to the police.
4: Police provided fake gold coins to that would-be victim. 3 people were arrested. Jim Ryan, ABC News.
3: Presley Gerber, the 27-year-old son of supermodel Cindy Crawford, died Sunday in California. He had been open about his struggles with addiction. The L.A. County Medical Examiner says that he died at a rehab facility. No cause has been announced. I'm Brian Clark, ABC News.
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8: 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The spaces at both Normal West and Normal Community High Schools include different types of manufacturing machines, like laser cutters and 3D printers. These tools give students the chance to design, build, and experiment to aid their learning. 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A South Peoria event brought families and community organizations together Saturday to raise awareness about sickle cell disease. The Sickle Cell Awareness Run and Community Health and Wellness Festival connected residents with local resources to support the cause. Organizers say the goal was to educate people about the disease while making sure families know they don't have to face it alone. And new evidence suggests structured exercise may help people with cancer live longer. Researchers with the National Taiwan University found that those who exercised were 23% less likely to die from cancer and 17% were less likely to have their cancer return before death. Those benefits were stronger among people with early-stage cancer, those who did aerobic exercise, and those who completed at least 70% of their exercise program. From the WMBD-TV Newsroom, I'm Patrick Cunningham.
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12: This is Kathy Michael, McLean County Clerk, reminding you the November 3rd election is just around the corner. 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But how do you know we received your ballot? 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You can actually track your ballot and know that it arrived at our office. All ballots are processed by Republican and Democratic election judges. If you don't want to vote by mail, you can early vote. Early voting begins September 24th.

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2: I'm your local weather authority meteorologist, Molly Naisland. Cloudy skies and a cool day. Temperatures staying in the mid-60s with a chance for rain. Overnight lows getting down into the upper 50s. Cloudy skies with a slight chance for rain. Partly cloudy to mostly sunny for the beginning of fall on Tuesday. High temperatures in the mid-60s. You can find more weather updates 24/7 on CIProud.com.
3: 61 degrees right now under cloudy skies at WJBC.
4: This is the Scott Miller Show. We've all heard it. Maybe you've even said it yourself while staring at a blank Saturday afternoon. There's nothing to do in this town. Well, that phrase is officially retired. 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
3: 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Good morning, Tracy Podkunas. How are you?
5: Good morning.
3: How was your weekend?
5: Oh, ISU win.
3: Go Birds.
5: That was great.
3: Don't bring up the Bears.
5: Go Birds.
3: Sellout crowd.
5: That was family weekend. Saw lots of people there.
3: Yes.
5: It was great. Weather held out.
3: I know.
5: It was awesome.
3: Yeah, it was so
5: it looked good.
3: Well, let's put a spotlight on what people can do this week in and around Central Illinois. What do you have on the list?
5: Oh, my gosh. Well, not a ton of stuff early in the week. Saturday, there's a lot of things on Saturday. Children's Discovery Museum Day of Play.
3: Yes, indeed. So 10 a.m. to 3 p.m.
5: Yeah, 10 to 3. 75 vendors. I think there's reduced admission if you want to go inside.
3: Yes.
5: But it's free for outside. There's a bike rodeo, touch a truck, a bunch of live stage performances. So, yeah, that's fun. Uptown Normal, 10 to 3.
3: Day of Play on Saturday. Love that. And then there's always the Downtown Bloomington Farmers Market.
5: Yes.
3: So that's also Saturday. You can hop from uptown to downtown, downtown to uptown. And now that downtown's got all the construction done, all the roads
5: are open. Those are so nice.
3: It's all open now till next spring. And then they'll start tearing up downtown near the museum. So.
5: Okay. Yeah. But it is nice down there now.
3: I wonder what they're going to do with the farmer's market next spring, because that's where they're going
5: to
3: be.
5: Because that's where it's at. Yeah.
3: So they
5: might just have to shift that to another block maybe or something.
3: We'll see. We'll have to get somebody on to find out about that. But that popped into my head. I mean, the same thing with Uptown Normal. You know, they're going to start that underpass and Trail West and Trail East. That's going to
5: adjust
3: the footprint for street fests. So, and it's not supposed to be done until 2028. So I would assume, you know, maybe festivals late this year and all of next year will just be a different footprint. They will still happen.
5: Right.
3: They'll just
5: move a different location.
3: But you know what? Yeah. Here's what I think about that. Maybe we will like it better.
5: True.
3: Maybe they will say, oh, well, we've got to adjust it because we're doing construction, so we're going to go over here. What if it opens up a whole new realm of, wait, this works better? I'm open to it. I have no issues with them changing the footprint because of construction, because it may open our minds to see what's possible to go down a different block, a different street.
5: Well, and then it's good for other businesses, too. So
3: right.
5: It gets you in front of some other businesses.
3: Yes.
5: So I like it.
3: I'm looking forward to it. Change is okay with me.
5: It's okay.
3: All right.
5: It's okay.
3: What else you got on the list?
5: Friday night, love Chicago Farmer.
3: Yes.
5: They are at the Connie Link Amphitheater. Sunday, it looks like Return to the Rink at the Bloomington Ice Center. Free open skate from 2:30 to 4.
3: Do you ice skate?
5: I don't.
3: Have you ever?
5: I have. I'm not very stable.
3: Yeah. When I was
5: a kid, I had skates.
3: We had a neighborhood pond, and one would freeze over. I would go skate on the pond, and that was enough. But then I liked it so much, on the weekends, I was like, hey, Dad, let's go skating. My dad was 6'3", and many hundreds of pounds. And he said, okay, he's like, okay, Scott, we'll go and skate. And we went to the town little free skate rink outside, and he put on his ankles, said, nope. He goes, I'm going to sit here and watch you, Scott. His ankles could not keep his weight up on skates to save his life.
5: I know. I saw some friends that she took her grandkids this last weekend. So, and we've got a ton of people that do skate.
3: Oh, and this is a big skating town.
5: It is. Yeah. It is. So that is going on Sunday.
3: Okay.
5: Let's see. Oh, on Thursday, I know there's some things that you need to RSVP for or buy tickets, but in the morning for Youth Build, that's a great, great program in our community too. They have a Building Futures breakfast. So if you want to try to attend that, it's a free breakfast, but they do want you to register. So just contact Youth Build if you want to go to that.
3: Yeah, that's my thought on this topic. This segment that we do, you're going to tell people about the things, but they need to be a little proactive and then go and look them up to find out, is there a cover? Do you have to register? Do you need to sign up and send your name in? Is it free? We just like to run through to show. There's lots to do. Now take it upon yourself. So I hope people sit around the radio with a pad of paper and a pen to jot this stuff down and then go and do the Google on your own. And then go to the
5: and
3: stuff.
5: Find out more info.
3: Yes.
5: I know, I love that. Well, and Lifelong Access, we know we love them. Divine Affair. And that one definitely needs a ticket. But you might still be able to get in, contact them for ticket pricing.
3: So this is the first year that I will not be hosting in the 7 years that I lived here. I will not be in town. So Andy Zilch, the president of the Bison, is filling in for me, along with Nick Lurkin's Billboard Man. They will host
5: the event. Well,
3: you
5: and Nick always do it, so Nick will help.
3: Yes. So this is the first Divine Affair in 8 years that I will not be in attendance, but I'll be back next year raring and ready to go.
5: I will miss you. That's a good event.
3: Wednesday, I know there's a free breakfast and bingo at the Miller Park Pavilion at 10 a.m. That's free breakfast and free bingo Wednesday at the Miller Park
5: Pavilion. And I saw that's for anyone 55 and over, and it's free to the first 150 people. So
3: that'll be
5: get
3: fun.
5: In there at 10 a.m. And also Wednesday night in Uptown Circle is a Micro Spice. At 6 p.m.
3: Music.
5: We have a ton of music this week, too. Well, there's a ton of music all the time.
3: I drove by on Saturday, and the band was getting ready to set up. It feels quaint. When you drive by and you see a couple of guys or girls pulled over on the side of the road unloading their keyboard and their guitar and their speakers, and you see people milling about on the circle trying to find the best spot to sit.
5: I love that. With their chairs and
3: right,
5: blankets.
3: It just feels like community.
5: I love that.
3: That's never happened anywhere else I've ever lived. When I lived in Carbondale, we had the Sunset Concerts, and once a month, they would have a concert for free, either at Shryock Auditorium or over in one of the parks, once a month. Look at what Normal does.
5: Oh my gosh.
3: Two or three
5: times a week at different locations.
3: Right. I've never lived anywhere that's done something like this.
5: I love that.
3: So when you drive by and you see them setting up and you see people saying, oh, music's going to start, you may not even know the band. Just go and support and experience and be in your community.
5: Because those out like that, those are free.
3: I know.
5: You know, you don't have to stay the whole time. Pop over if you can for a little bit.
3: And there's shopping to do. You know, you can go there early, get good parking, and go stop in at the Garlic Press and do a little shopping. Go in and get some coffee.
5: Or a beverage at Fiala or something.
3: Right,
5: or a coffee.
3: Right. And you go grab a burger, grab a pizza, and then go sit down and see free music. I love it.
5: I do too. That's why I love our community.
3: I've never seen anything like it.
5: Yep. And Tuesday, I didn't see anything going on much today, but tomorrow night at Love Jamie at Red Raccoon Games, looks like they've got a Ticket to Ride game night starting at 7 o'clock.
3: I was telling my mother about Red Raccoon. You know, they had their big anniversary with ribbon cutting. You were there.
5: I was there.
3: For
5: I
3: the
5: saw you.
3: 20th anniversary, I believe.
5: Yeah.
3: And my mother was like, hey, what was that thing you were at? Because she saw pictures on Facebook. And I go, oh, Red Raccoon Games. She goes, what is Red Raccoon? And I go, Mom, it's a game store. She goes, game? Like what? I go, I mean, it's everything. Is it Dungeons and Dragons? It's board games? It's
5: everything.
3: Pokemon? It's everything? She goes, so not like Nintendo? I go, no, it's the opposite of that.
5: It's board games.
3: Roll dice and play cards and interact with humans. And
5: I was touch base with Jamie, too, to see what's up and coming or what. And my kids love Catan, my older adult kids. Yeah. So, and then I'll go in and get some, like the other packs. Because some of these games, you can get different packs to go with them.
3: I don't know anything about the gaming world.
5: That's why I asked Jamie.
3: Other than a dodecahedron, which is a 26-sided dice. That's all I know. is a dodecahedron. Other than that, I am ignorant to the gaming world. Dodecahedron.
5: That's why I just like Jamie and the crew at Red Raccoon. They know it all.
3: I just like to say the word.
5: It's just fun to say. Well, also, too, on Saturday, like I said, there's a ton of stuff on Saturday. Bark and Bloom at Wendell Niepegan out here near the studio.
3: Yep.
5: They're going to have some adoptable dogs out there.
3: Nice.
5: And then, again, tons of music. There's Chasing the Turn at Uptown Circle that night. That afternoon, Reverberation Vinyl at Connie Link. Castle. There's people playing at the Castle.
3: Somebody got married at the Castle Theater over the weekend. I drove by and it said, congrats to so-and-so on the marquee. That's just kind of fun.
5: Yeah, that is neat.
3: Cool venue to put your name up in lights on.
5: To drive down Washington Street and see that. Uh-huh. I love that. I love it.
3: Well, anything else on your list that we should highlight?
5: This was intriguing. A friend of mine, she owns Main Street Yoga. There's a full moon circle. And that it starts at 5 on Saturday. It looks like a $20 charge. But it's a full thing based on astrological themes.
3: So do you do yoga till the sun sets?
5: Well, it's from 5 to 6:15.
3: Okay.
5: But they do, it's some things with the stars and the, you know.
3: What is your astrological sign?
5: I am a Libra.
3: I'm a Taurus.
5: My birthday's coming up.
3: Oh. It's going to be 21 again.
5: Yep, you betcha. You betcha.
3: I'm Taurus. I'm stubborn and selfish. Imagine that. Only child, stubborn, selfish. All attention on me. It's my show.
5: That's okay.
3: No.
5: That's okay.
3: Well, if somebody wants to buy a house, sell a house, go look at a house pops up and they go, hey, we'll move if we could buy that one. 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
3: That's Tracy Patkunis proving that there's always something to do in Central Illinois. Good morning.
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0: This is Kathy Michael, McLean County Clerk, reminding you the November 3rd election is just around the corner. And whether you vote by mail, early vote, or at your polling place on Election Day, You can have confidence that your vote will count here in McLean County. We face disturbing times with so much disinformation about election interference. Don't let bad actors scare you from voting. 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There has never been one case of voter fraud or voter suppression in McLean County, and we plan to keep it that way. You can have your ballot mailed to you and vote from the privacy of your home. But how do you know we received your ballot? That's a good question. You can actually track your ballot and know that it arrived at our office. All ballots are processed by Republican and Democratic election judges. If you don't want to vote by mail, you can early vote. Early voting begins September 24th. Just Google McLean County Clerk and click on the elections link. This is Kathy Michael, McLean County Clerk.
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3: 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Hey, a brief encounter with a miniature horse or donkey could meaningfully reduce stress in teenagers, according to new research. Scientists at the University of California, Davis, had 61 teens spend just 3 minutes petting or scratching 4 rescued miniature horses and donkeys. Participants rated their mood and anxiety before and after the interaction. Teens reported feeling less anxious, less lonely, and less sad, and more calm, according to findings published in Scientific Reports. The effect occurred whether the animals leaned in with an enjoyment lip wiggle or just simply walked away. They say our work raises this beautiful possibility that making the interaction better for the animal may be part of what makes it better for us, says the lead researcher. They now plan to monitor heart rate and breathing in both teens and animals during future sessions. Just 3 minutes with a mini horse or a donkey can ease teen anxiety. It's FM 102.1 and AM 1230 WJBC. 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Welcome to Moe's! Caller 9, where are you at? WJBC, good morning. You're caller number 1. You're caller number 2. You're caller number 3. Good morning. You're caller number 4. You're caller number 5. You're caller number 6. You're caller number 7. Good morning. You're caller number 8. JBC, good morning. Who's this?
14: This is Dan.
3: Dan, you're caller number 9. You're the big winner.
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3: I'm going to set you up with a gift card to Moe's Southwest Grill. You hold on the line. Don't hang up. You stay right there. Welcome to Moe's.
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21: These are your political insights from ABC News. President Trump continues to dismiss concerns about the future of artificial intelligence. He calls worries about unrestrained growth a hoax. Democratic Governor of Illinois, J.B. Pritzker, says some controls are needed.
22: This needs to be a national effort as well as an international endeavor, especially together with our allies, because AI is not going to go away. We need to just rein it in, make sure that we've got guardrails around it and it doesn't get out of control.
21: AI is one issue in the midterms. Costs will be another as gas prices remain elevated as a result of the war in Iran. Majority Leader Steve Scalise tells ABC's This Week prices have come down.
23: But they can be lower, and they will be lower, by the way, when Iran gets resolved.
21: But it's not clear when that war will be resolved. Also unclear whether the president will take action against other media outlets after he banned CNN, MS Now, and Politico from the White House, citing negative coverage. Legal challenges are likely. Brian Clark, ABC News.
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24: Families across central Illinois came together yesterday to honor fallen service members during America's Gold Star family's 12th annual commemoration. The event held at Barracks Cater Inn gathered Gold Star families to remember their loved ones and connect with others who've experienced that similar loss. The program included a missing man ceremony performed by Pekin High School JROTC and ended with a yellow rose ceremony. Darren Funk, the executive director of Gold Star Families, encourages locals to reach out and get to know some of the families.
25: I want them to understand that we have Gold Star families all over the U.S., all over the United States. I would love for those that don't know who Gold Star families are to reach out to one, get to know one.
24: Funk said this year's event brought out one of the largest groups of Gold Star families he's seen in 12 years. Take a look at this. German food, music, and tradition took over the Peoria Riverfront this weekend at Oktoberfest. From live music and dancing to plenty of German food and drinks, Oktoberfest is giving Peoria a taste of Bavaria in central Illinois. Families and friends are filling the Peoria Riverfront to enjoy entertainment, traditional activities, and the chance to spend time together. Melissa Stewart, co-chairman of the German-American Society, says they're excited to continue to bring joy to Peoria after 30 years.
2: This has been a great weekend for us. We've had a wonderful turnout, even with a little bit of rain, but that's okay. The party goes on. It's been a great turnout, and we are super excited to start planning next year.
24: Now continuing coverage of Oktoberfest, the age-old tradition was celebrated across central Illinois. Oktoberfest typically features massive beer tents and carnival rides, but Riggs Beer Company in Urbana is bringing their own twist to the celebration with their signature beer and traditional folk music outside in the beer garden. The co-owner says keep bringing and keeping a key piece of history from a place he once lived to Urbana is important to him.
4: Our ancestors probably celebrated 100, 200, 300 years ago in a way that's a little bit more unplugged, and sitting underneath the trees and big communal tables, to me it just kind of awakens a really kind of unique connection with my neighbors and people that come out here that it's hard to replicate in today's modern society.
24: He says they'll celebrate again next year. Now here's some news you can use. Volunteers spent part of their Sunday helping clean up the East Peoria Riverfront. The Peoria Area Young Adult Social Media hosted its annual riverfront cleanup. Volunteers met near the East Peoria Target to pick up trash and help beautify the area along the riverfront. A group of young adults connect together through volunteering, outdoor activities, and other local events. Alexander Chan, the group organizers, say it's a great way to spend the day making our neighborhoods a better place.
5: We care about the community. You know, we're a tight-knit group. We've helped the local theater put in a sound system. We've helped local domestic violence shelters, soup kitchens. But this really helps home because this is the area we live, eat, shop, and dine in. And just seeing it clean, helping the wildlife, helping the animals means a lot to me.
24: The group Yasm says the cleanup is an annual way for members to give back to Peoria. In a health alert, a South Peoria event brought families and community organizations together yesterday to raise awareness about sickle cell disease. The Sickle Cell Awareness Run and Community Health and Wellness Festival connected residents with local resources to support the cause. Organizers say the goal was to educate people about the disease while making sure families know they don't have to face it alone. Gloria Clark, a volunteer with the Sickle Cell Anemia Association, says with enough supporters, their disease can hopefully be cured.
8: They don't understand that this is a disease that can be going on for years in a person's life, and a person needs help, you know, that we need supporters, we need donation, we need awareness to come about to make sure that this is something that can be cured.
24: Clark says that they're hoping to hold an awareness event in the Peoria area every year.
9: From your WMBD newsroom, I'm Cameron Main.
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3: Murray right, let's take a look at your WJBC sports. 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Next up, the Pirates tomorrow at 5:40. The Cubs took down the Reds 9-1. They'll play the Marlins tomorrow at 6:40. White Sox beat the Tigers 8-1. They'll play the Royals tomorrow at 6:40. Bears lost to the Vikings. Caleb Williams was carted off the field with a hamstring injury. The Bears will take on the Eagles a week from today. Final score: Bears, Vikings, 9-3. Monday Night Football: Giants and Rams at 7:15. The Redbirds beat Eastern 49-13. It's Northern Iowa Saturday at 4. And Illinois Wesleyan beat Augustana 17-10. Wheaton heads to Tucci Stadium Saturday at 1.
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6: I'm your local weather authority meteorologist, Molly Naisland. Cloudy skies and a cool day. Temperatures staying in the mid-60s with a chance for rain. Overnight lows getting down into the upper 50s. Cloudy skies with a slight chance for rain. Partly cloudy to mostly sunny for the beginning of fall on Tuesday. High temperatures in the mid-60s. You can find more weather updates 24/7 on CIProud.com.
3: 61 degrees right now at WJBC. All right, we're going to check in with Adam Fox from the Normal Theater, but he is a lifelong season ticket holder. He was at the game yesterday. Oh, boy.

0: Phone right now in a puddle of tears is Adam Fox. Good morning, Adam.
1: Wow. I took that personally, Scott. That was I like an entrance song. Don't get me wrong, but man, that was something.
0: Before we talk about your official capacity with the town of Normal, we have to talk to you about as a Bears fan. You were there yesterday.
1: I was.
0: Is it over?
1: Yeah. Well, I mean, look, here's the thing. Our seats are down by the north end zone. You know, we're kind of on that goal line there. So last season, that's where, like, so many magical moments happened, right? And I'd be like, that's the angle that we watched that ball release from Caleb Williams' hand to go to whomever in the end zone, right? It was all happening, like, on that exact diagonal for us, and it was perfect. So yesterday, that unfortunately was also the exact diagonal that we saw that happen on. So this was basically right in front of us. And when he went down, it was one of those non-contact, you know, off the ball injuries. And it literally everybody around me just made the exact same, no. And then just silence. And then like 10 seconds later, no. Like, it was just one of those where everybody was on script. Like, you couldn't make the crowd sound that way in a movie if you tried. It was, it was rough. But hey, you know what? Here's the thing, though. He was up and walking around afterwards. You know, not immediately after the injury, but after the game, he's in high spirits. Who knows? A doctor, I am not a team official. I am not. I can just say that from sitting in the stands at that moment. Yeah, it was literally one of those where you just kind of said, "Oh well, this is going to be a different year than it was. Now maybe we'll get a high draft pick. Won't that be great?" You know, it was. The mood was not positive in the stadium, let's just put it that way. But then it still came down to the final play on a messy day. This is the most vocal energy I thought I'd have this morning, so you're getting lucky right now. It was miserable out there yesterday, but, you know, still, it hung in there, and I guess that's maybe what matters. I don't know. Well, yeah, obviously everybody just hopes he's okay, and we'll see what happens.
0: We'll see what happens a week from today, but I had to check in with you. I knew you were there. Wanted to get your perspective. I think I knew it before you even called into the show. But we will move on, and we'll talk about fun, positive, great things happening in Uptown Normal and at the Normal Theater. Let's start with events in Uptown Normal. What's on the docket?
1: This weekend is the day of play. I can't believe that we're here already, the 26th of September, day of play. Happening in Uptown Normal, that is primarily a Children's Discovery Museum event. It is about the idea of play without screens, so engaging in active play, in things that are going to try and make you move your body, and not just sit in front of a screen, whether on your phone or you know, something passive, right? It's more about active play and learning and creativity. So it's a great event. It's been going on for many, many years. Worldwide Day of Play was the way it had been branded. Now just Day of Play is what it's sort of transitioned into over the last few years, and always a very popular one out there. So the museum's been working really hard getting that to come together. That's going to be on Saturday from 10 to 3 in Uptown Normal. It's that full festival footprint. So everything from Bell and North all the way through the circle over to Buford and Linden. So that same footprint that we use for Sweet Corn Circus, for Make Music Normal, for Day of Play as well. And again, it's all about vendors and community partners and individuals who are just talking about things that you can do to be active and engaged. So it's a great event. That's coming up on this Saturday. The Children's Discovery Museum website, probably the best place to find more information about that, or the town's events website, which I guess I'm giving early. I don't normally give it this early in the interview, but normalil.gov/live, L-I-V-E. You can find out more information on that event and everything else we got coming up.
0: All right, so that's this coming weekend, but then the following weekend, what is happening in Uptown Normal in the streets?
1: The following weekend, well, we had a lot of stuff going on the following week. On Thursday, October 1st, we have a concert event happening with Harrison Gordon, amazing musician who is just making it real big right now, getting a lot of national attention. This is a major label debut show happening in Uptown Normal. We're very excited about that. It's actually going to be on North Street in front of Waiting Room Records. They're co-sponsoring this because they've always been longtime supporters of the band. And when Harrison said he wanted to do a show in Normal, he said he wanted to do a show with Waiting Room Records. He was most excited about being able to partner with them in some way as a way of saying thanks. So we're excited to have that coming up on Thursday, October 1st, free show with Harrison Gordon happening on North Street over by Waiting Room Records. Then on Friday, we begin load-in for Sugar Creek Arts Festival, which is happening on Saturday and Sunday, 9 to 5 on Saturday, 9 to 4 on Sunday, October 3rd and 4th. Lots of fours in that sentence, forgive me. But that's coming up. So yeah, next weekend. So this weekend, Day of Play. Next weekend, Sugar Creek Arts Festival. Great event. Always put on by the McLean County Arts Center. Great partners in presenting that. And they do some really wonderful work getting all those artists selected, putting that whole footprint together, and making it all happen. So Doug and his team have been working real hard, and we're excited to have that coming up. So two weekends, two major festivals in Uptown Normal. Shortly after that, Ballin' on Beaufort will hit, and then Homecoming hits. It is the fall. It is the fall of events.
0: I love it.
1: We do now, and I kind of love it.
0: Well, let's switch over to the Normal Theater. What are you showing this week?
1: This week is the triumphant return of the Manhattan Short Film Festival. We always love that one over there. Great chance to be able to see short films from directors from all over the world. And one of the unique things about Manhattan Short is that you, the audience, get to vote on the winner. So this is the first weekend of the festival. They run it for two weekends in theaters all across the country and indeed around the world. And it's your chance to be able to see some short films that will eventually get eligible for an Oscar nominations. They will find their way to other festivals. They will find their way onto other things. But you get to say you saw it first. And it's a great collection of things. They curate a really wonderful festival. So that's coming up this weekend. We're always excited for Manhattan Short. Also this week, we have the great film Hedwig and the Angry Inch. This is a rather groundbreaking, transgressive film. It came out 25 years ago, celebrating its 25th anniversary. John Cameron Mitchell put together a wonderful film about an artist from Germany who... shall we say, tries to undergo some gender-affirming care, and it goes poorly. So tries to sort of chart a course from where that leaves them in the world and ends up becoming a punk music icon in the process. It's an amazing, amazing film, Hedwig and the Angry Inch, originally a stage production, also with John Cameron Mitchell. Then went to the screen with him in the same role. Just a fantastic work. It's one of those where if you know kind of films. And if you saw it and it hit you back in the day, it's one that's meant an awful lot to you this whole time. But if you didn't see it back in the day and you're curious, what a wonderful opportunity to see it on the big screen. That's going to be happening Thursday evening. And then Friday night is a late show. That's part of our ongoing Your Normal LGBTQ Film Festival that is back now. It's just a year-round initiative that we're working on with Prairie Pride Coalition and ISU's Queer Coalition. So we got that coming up. And then one more on Saturday evening, we've got a talk back with filmmakers and cast. It's a roadshow event for the film Edie Arnold Is a Loser. It's a new film. It's been lighting things up in festivals. They loved it at South by Southwest. It was one of those just audience favorites there. Some high school girls that find their way to understanding their identity through music. They start a punk band, and everybody in their Catholic school goes, "What are you doing? How's this happening?" And they go, "Yeah, this is who we are. This is what we want to be." So using music to kind of find your identity, I guess, is a through line for some of the films we have going on this week. And again, Saturday evening, what's fun about this is the director, production team, the cast, they're all going to be there at the Normal Theater. So this is your chance to see a new film. It's a new comedy. It's a great, fun ride. And you get to talk to everybody involved in that process about what it was like to make this happen. They contacted us. They said, "We want to come to Normal. We think it'd be really fun to be there. It's in between Chicago and Madison for us." I said, "You know, we're not between Chicago and Madison." They said, "We don't care. We think it's going to be a great spot for it. We can't wait to bring the film to the Normal Theater." So we're so excited to have that Saturday night. Edie Arnold Is a Loser. New film. Amazing. Fun time. We hope you can come out and join us for it.
0: Fantastic. Adam Fox, thank you for all of your insight, information, and we'll check in with you again soon, okay?
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0: 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Catch it all right here on The Scott Miller Show. All right. Sherwin-Williams has declared celery 6421 its 2027 color of the year. The soft, muted green and yellow undertones was chosen for reflecting wellness, balance, and connection. The brand describes it calming yet uplifting. Social media users were less enthusiastic. Sherwin-Williams names celery its 2027 color of the year. All right. Hey, look at your phone if you're not driving. Look at the calendar on the wall. Look at your computer in the bottom right-hand corner where it says the date. Do you see what the date is? It's the 21st day of September.

0: thought you were going to get through today without me playing that song, you're mistaken. It's Monday, September 21st, couple minutes before 9 a.m. Your news is on the way.
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0: Your WJBC forecast comes from WMBD-TV meteorologist Molly Naslund. Today it'll be cloudy. Highs in the mid-60s. There'll be spotty chances for rain tonight. Overnight lows will be in the upper 50s under mostly cloudy skies with a slight chance for rain Tuesday. Skies will be partly cloudy. Highs in the mid-60s. Skies will clear overnight. Lows in the low 50s. Open up the windows. Let some fresh air in. 62 degrees right now at WJBC. It's Monday, September 21st. Neil McHenry joins me on the radio next from Bloomington's 55 and Over group. We'll find out what they got planned and what you can get involved in. It's all on the way. Good morning.
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6: From ABC News, I'm Brian Clark. There will be no pool television coverage of President Trump's trip to New York City today. That's after the president banned CNN, one of the pool members, from the White House. CNN was banned along with MS Now and Politico for what the president called their negative coverage. Those three companies are now suing. Free speech lawyer Connor Fitzpatrick told ABC News,
7: "The White House cannot exclude reporters simply because they don't like their reporting. That has been the law for Democratic presidents. It has been the law for Republican presidents."
6: The president will address the UN General Assembly tomorrow. The war in Iran looms over the General Assembly, says ABC's Karen Hua.
8: The president says he's in deciding mode on Iran, weighing three options: wiping Iran out, letting them rot economically, or making a deal. In his words, "My question is, if and when do I blow the entire nation up?"
6: Another major issue, artificial intelligence. And ABC's Jay O'Brien says potential threats from AI are getting more attention.
9: President Trump has repeatedly called AI alarms a quote-unquote hoax and announced the creation of what he calls an AI force, vowing not to hinder or stifle the industry. President Trump has personally invested in companies tied to the AI boom. The White House has repeatedly denied any conflicts of interest and said that those investments are made by a third party. And with the U.S. locked in competition with China over AI, the issue is expected to take center stage when President Trump meets with Chinese President Xi at a summit here in D.C. in just a few days.
6: A man delivering for DoorDash was shot by ICE personnel in Austin, Texas. Federal authorities say he was in the country illegally. Police Chief Lisa Davis wants to know more.
10: This has happened in the city of Austin. The city of Austin deserves answers on what occurred. The mayor's demanding some answers. The city manager wants answers. And we're going to get those. We're going to get all those questions answered.
6: That man is now in ICE custody. 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
2: Her brother of the late Princess Diana has a new book that he says is not an attempt to shade the British monarchy. ABC's Maggie Rooley spoke with Charles Spencer about his book.
3: Spencer writing in the book about the heated exchange he had with then Prince Charles in the run-up to Diana's funeral.
4: I think, well, I'll never forget the five words, "We'll forget her soon enough." 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
3: The palace pushing back on this claim in a statement, saying fraternal grief can cloud reason, affect judgment.
2: Vladimir Putin's party maintained control of Russia's parliament in an orchestrated parliamentary election. I'm Brian Clark, ABC News.
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8: Unit 5 School District unveiling one of two new makerspaces allowing students to get hands-on experience with up-and-coming technology. The spaces at both Normal West and Normal Community High Schools include different types of manufacturing machines like laser cutters and 3D printers. These tools give students the chance to design, build, and experiment to aid their learning. The new spaces were funded by a $50,000 donation. A South Peoria event brought families and community organizations together Saturday to raise awareness about sickle cell disease. The Sickle Cell Awareness Run and Community Health and Wellness Festival connected residents with local resources to support the cause. Organizers say the goal was to educate people about the disease while making sure families know they don't have to face it alone. And new evidence suggests structured exercise may help people with cancer live longer. Researchers with the National Taiwan University found that those who exercised were 23% less likely to die from cancer and 17% were less likely to have their cancer return before death. Those benefits were stronger among people with early-stage cancer, those who did aerobic exercise, and those who completed at least 70% of their exercise program. From the WMBD-TV Newsroom, I'm Patrick Cunningham.
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12: I'm your local weather authority meteorologist, Molly Naisland. Cloudy skies and a cool day. Temperatures staying in the mid-60s with a chance for rain. Overnight lows getting down into the upper 50s. Cloudy skies with a slight chance for rain. Partly cloudy to mostly sunny for the beginning of fall on Tuesday. High temperatures in the mid-60s. You can find more weather updates 24/7 on CIProud.com.
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13: 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Neil McHenry's the man in charge over there with the Bloomington 55 and over group. They've always got something planned. If you're 55 and over, you're looking for something to do,

0: from maybe get a quick once over on your cell phone or play cards or bingo or go on a road trip, go have a meal, some ice cream, a breakfast. You never know what they've got planned. The only one that knows is Neil McHenry. He joins me on the phone right now. Good morning, sir.
1: Good morning, Scott.
0: Hey, lots going on over there. Summer is officially over. What's happening this fall? What do you have planned for people?
1: Yeah, October, that's actually personally my favorite month of the year to do trips. Weather usually cooperates. Everybody's in a good fall festive mood. So, yeah, I'll hit on a few trips we have planned in October. One is one of our popular trips of the year. That is our trip to Tanner's Orchard, up there a little over an hour away in Speer, Illinois. They got a great place up there. We have lunch. We let people just walk around the orchard. They have a nice big gift shop. I'm sure our folks will fill the bus with some goodies from Tanner's, but that trip is scheduled for October 14th. Again, we usually go every year, so if one is not able to get on the roster and can't get off the wait list for that, they can look forward to next year. But yeah, that's Tanner's Orchard on October 14th.
0: All right. What else you got?
1: Another popular trip. It's so popular that we're doing it twice. It's our bakery Bonanza. It's kind of like a old-fashioned pub or bar crawl, but we crawl through local, or not somewhat local, bakeries throughout central Illinois. We get started bright and early, leave town around, what time do we leave? We leave at 7:45 a.m. We get back around 2. We're going on October 21st. And October 29th, people interested may only sign up for one. We're probably going to hit up the same spots on both trips, assuming that they pass all of our tests. But yeah, we do still have spots open on October 29th for the Bakery Bonanza.
0: So you've told me you do a trip that's all ice cream and you hit 6 or 7 or 8 or 9 ice cream places. Do you do the same thing with bakeries?
1: Yep, this will be at least 5, possibly 6 or 7 places. I mean, by the end of it, not a whole lot of people are ordering stuff, but it's just a good time to get out and see what other communities have.
0: So do you stop and you're able to take the time to eat a pastry, or you can stop and you take one to go and you eat it on the bus before the next location?
1: Depending on the route and depending on how many places we want to hit up, we give everybody at least half an hour to get off the bus and order something and eat. But we do allow them to get it to go and eat on the bus. As I've told people before, they're adults and they know how to not make a mess, but they also know how to clean up their mess if they make one.
0: All right. So if somebody wants to sign up for the Bakery Bonanza on October 29th, how do they do so?
1: Yeah, they can call our office at 309-434-2260, or they can register online at bloomingtonparks.org. And as we speak, I'm looking right now, there are surprisingly 8 spots still open for that trip.
0: Okay.
1: Like I said, the one on the 21st is full, but the one on Thursday, October 29th, still has 8 spots left.
0: And you've got a Fresh Air Friday trip coming up in October as well, right?
1: Yeah, it'll be our last Fresh Air Friday of the season, where we go to a park or two, and then I provide a picnic lunch for everybody. This one is we're going to focus on fall foliage, so we'll probably, instead of just stopping at one park, we'll drive to maybe 2 or 3, and hopefully our orange and browns and yellow leaves have popped out by then. October 30th, that is that trip, and we do have a few spots open for that.
0: All right. Now, I haven't talked to you in a while, so we never really officially got to announce that I am hosting another 55 and over trip. Now, I did have a representative from Bloomington Parks and Rec on a couple weeks ago, and I did mention that I am hosting a trip. I'm wondering, did you say that it's sold out already?
1: Not only is it sold out, but it has 14 people on the wait list. So it is one of our top 3 most popular trips of the year.
0: Oh my gosh.
1: Not to give you a big head or anything.
0: Oh my gosh.
1: Like you said, you didn't even promote it, but people think it's going to be fun. Hopefully you come through for it.
0: What the? put it on my shoulders. Here's the thing. I don't even know where we're going. You asked me, do you want to help plan the trip? And I said, no, Neil, you do such a great job. You plan it, and I'm going to go along for the ride, and we'll see where we end up. Are you offering any sort of tips, secrets, suggestions on which direction we're going, what we're going to do that day?
1: We're going to stay in Illinois.
0: So the last time we went on a trip, we went to a barbecue place, and then we went to an 80s car museum, and then we went to a thrift shop, and then we came back home. It was a great day. We had a fun busload of people, and it sold out, but there's a waiting list of 14 people. So I would say it's probably not worth getting on the waiting list for that one and just wait for the next thing that I do.
1: I would say that'd be a good plan. Another clue I'll give is we won't do the same thing we did last year. So we're going in a different direction.
0: All right.
1: I'm looking forward to it myself. I think it'll be fun. I got at least three stops planned along the way. And
0: we did a stop at Wally's on the way home, too.
1: I think everybody will enjoy it.
0: We did stop at Wally's on the way back for the last one.
1: Oh, yeah. Yep. We'll probably stop for ice cream again somewhere. Yep.
0: All right. So that's coming up October 8th. I'm looking forward to that. Anything fun and exciting going on over at the Miller Park Adult Center?
1: Yeah, just to remind everyone, we are open every Tuesday through Friday, 9 o'clock to 2 o'clock, whether we have a special event going on or not. People can feel free to just come in, get a free cup of coffee, sit down and chat, play some games, do some puzzles, whatever they want to do. But outside of that, we do have several special events going on this fall, highlighted by our Senior Showcase, which is next Wednesday, September 29th. Sorry, is that Wednesday? No, that's next Tuesday. I apologize. Next Tuesday, September 29th. It's from 10 o'clock to 12 o'clock. It is where we invite local organizations that specialize in resources for senior citizens among the community. To come out and showcase what they have, provide some information. It's a free event to attend. It's a free event to set up. So if there are any organizations out there listening that might be interested, we do have a few spots still open. Currently, we have 20 groups, businesses, organizations signed up to attend. And again, it's just free for the 55 and over senior citizen community to come by and stop by, have a few snacks, and wander around the adult center, checking out table to table. Right now we have 20 people signed up.
0: All right. What else is happening?
1: So, yeah, we've gotten into doing a few multi-generational activities, and we really enjoy that, and I think the community does too. So we do a couple grandparent-grandchild activities. The next one coming up is on October 9th. We're partnering with our friends at Miller Park Zoo for a grandparent-grandchild animal encounter, where they will be bringing over a few animals to showcase, and I don't want to say pass around because it's not necessarily a show and tell, but they'll let them out of the cage and put them on the floor or the table and give everybody a chance to touch them and pet them and learn about them.
0: Yeah.
1: So that will be a good time. There won't be any no tigers or lions or anything like that, but I don't want to say they're all going to be cute and cuddly either.
0: All right, that's coming up October 9th. If somebody wants to get in on that, do they need to register ahead of time or just show up?
1: Nope, that's a registration ahead of time. We'll provide some other activities and snacks during the time. It starts at 9:45, and again, people need to register online in advance or give us a call at the office at 309-434-2260.
0: All right. Now, what's this train your brain thing? I saw that in the booklet that went out. What's happening there?
1: Let me bring that up real quick. Yeah, train your brain. Obviously, cognitive health is very important to all of us, especially when you get older. But the train your brain event is going to be at 9:30 on October 13th. Just a chance that to come out and we'll provide lots of brain teasers, just stuff to get your brain function going up a little bit that morning.
0: I love it. Little something different to do. And then you've got Candy Bingo coming up.
1: I was going to say, Train Your Brain is not the this typical bingo event that we like to do, but we do have lots of bingo events, highlighted by the one on October 27th. It is candy bingo. Obviously, Halloween's just around the corner, and it'll be a chance for, I know a lot of our folks buy lots of bags of candy to pass out. This is the chance to just get your own candy and no need to share it. Just win a bunch of candy at Candy Bingo at 12:30 on October 27th.
0: Now, let me ask a question that might stir the pot, but not on your end. It'll stir the pot on somebody else's end. Does Ferrero step up and provide you the candy? You would think, you know, they're in town, that you might be able to get some, you know, Ferrero Rochers or 100 Grand Bars from the company right here across the street from the radio station to provide candy bingo for the 55 and over community. Have you heard from the people at Ferrero, or have you reached out to them?
1: We have not heard, but we have also not asked. We don't mind providing and purchasing the candy on our own. But yeah, I mean, if anybody wants to step in and donate a pallet full of candy, I'm sure we would take it.
0: Yeah, I mean, I think that would be, sure, you could go and buy Skittles. I think that's fine and dandy, and I think you have a budget to do so. But it would be fun to give away candy from that's made in your own community, and it then makes it even more fun to play candy bingo, knowing that the candy that you're winning was made, you know, a mile from the, you know, Miller Park.
1: I can reach out, and if something comes up, I will reserve a few for you, just for bringing up the idea.
0: I mean, 100 Grand Bar is the greatest candy bar ever made.
1: That's in my top three. I like Whatchamacallit's. I think that's number one.
0: Whatchamacallit, when I was a kid, I was number one. And then I went through 100 Grand Bar's number one, and Mike and Ike is number two for me.
1: Yeah, I can't say that's in my top three, probably.
0: All right. Well, if somebody wants to find out more about the Miller Park Adult Center or any of the road trips or the breakfast trips or the bakery bonanza or the Fresh Air Friday, how can they learn more information?
1: Yep. All of our info is in our current seasonal guide, our fall guide, and that can all be found also at bloomingtonparks.org. If anybody needs any questions answered, they can feel free to just stop by the Adult Center, or they can just call me at 309-434-2260. Hopefully we can see a lot of our listeners out at the Senior Showcase next Tuesday the 29th as well.
0: Fantastic. Neil, thanks for all that you do. I'll check in with you again soon.
1: Yep, looking forward to seeing you on the 8th.
0: All right, October 8th, it's a sold-out trip. Can't wait to see where we're going. It's WJBC. Good morning.
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0: Hey, set your alarms for Tuesday mornings. 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Listen closely. That early morning knowledge is your golden ticket. When the 9 a.m. hour rolls around, I'll put your memory to the test with a pop quiz on the exact item. Be caller number 9 with the right answer. You'll snag $25 in Little Beaver bucks to fuel your next craving. It's the ultimate Little Beaver Tuesday hookup, brought to you by Little Beaver Brewery and WJBC. Hey, a TikTok recruiter's warning about Gen Z bringing iced lattes to job interviews has ignited a fierce online debate. Caitlin, a corporate recruiter with 16 years of Fortune 500 experience, warned candidates the habit signals an unserious attitude. It is perceived that this interview is just a stop on your list of errands for the day. Gen Z defenders fired back, arguing they wouldn't want to work somewhere judging their drink choices. Marketing professional Benjamin Chipman offered a compromise. Hold the drink in your left hand, keeping your right hand dry for handshakes. The debate comes as job postings for adults aged 22 to 25 have dropped 13% since 2022, and 41% of hiring managers already cite Gen Z candidates for lacking professionalism. If you're showing up to a job interview with your Mocha Loca Frappe Iced Latte Frappe Latte whip, you're not looking to get that job. Why are you bringing a drink into a job interview? Call me Boomer. I don't care. You shouldn't be showing up with a Dunkin' Iced anything to a job interview. You should have a portfolio with your resume in it and questions written down to ask them. Not a drink.
17: Well, I have both.
0: Leave the drink in your car. You can go 40 minutes without sipping on your latte.
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23: ABC News, Wall Street Now. Coming off three losing weeks in a row, the Dow was poised to start this week in the green. On Friday, the industrials fell 95 points to close at 51,682. The Standard & Poor's and NASDAQ Composite each enjoyed modest gains to close out the week. China and the U.S. have been talking about setting up ways to warn each other when artificial intelligence goes rogue. Treasury Secretary Scott Bessent says he discussed an AI notification mechanism with China's vice premier this weekend. All the talk from tech leaders about slowing down AI development has led to a lawsuit. Four subscribers to AI services like ChatGPT and Claude argue that such discussions among AI companies violate antitrust laws. A reboot of a 1990s zombie video game struck box office gold in its opening weekend. Helped along by solid reviews, Resident Evil earned $60 million in its U.S. debut, way above industry watchers' expectations. Jim Ryan, ABC News.
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24: Families across Central Illinois came together yesterday to honor fallen service members during America's Gold Star family's 12th annual commemoration. The event held at Barracks Cater Inn gathered Gold Star families to remember their loved ones and connect with others who've experienced that similar loss. The program included a missing man ceremony performed by Pekin High School JROTC and ended with a yellow rose ceremony. Darren Funk, the executive director of Gold Star Families, encourages locals to reach out and get to know some of the families.
25: I want them to understand that we have Gold Star families all over the U.S., all over the United States. I would love for those that don't know who Gold Star families are to reach out to one, get to know one.
24: Funk said this year's event brought out one of the largest groups of Gold Star families he's seen in 12 years. Take a look at this. German food, music, and tradition took over the Peoria Riverfront this weekend at Oktoberfest. From live music and dancing to plenty of German food and drinks, Oktoberfest is giving Peoria a taste of Bavaria in central Illinois. Families and friends are filling the Peoria Riverfront to enjoy entertainment, traditional activities, and the chance to spend time together. Melissa Stewart, co-chairman of the German-American Society, says they're excited to continue to bring joy to Peoria after 30 years.
1: This has been a great weekend for us. We've had a wonderful turnout, even with a little bit of rain, but that's okay. The party goes on. It's been a great turnout, and we are super excited to start planning next year.
24: Now continuing coverage of Oktoberfest, the age-old tradition was celebrated across central Illinois. Oktoberfest typically features massive beer tents and carnival rides, but Riggs Beer Company in Urbana is bringing their own twist to the celebration with their signature beer and traditional folk music outside in the beer garden. The co-owner says keep bringing and keeping a key piece of history from a place he once lived to Urbana is important to him.
2: Our ancestors probably celebrated 100, 200, 300 years ago in a way that's a little bit more unplugged, and sitting underneath the trees and big communal tables, to me it just kind of awakens a really kind of unique connection with my neighbors and people that come out here that it's hard to replicate in today's modern society.
24: He says they'll celebrate again next year. Now here's some news you can use. Volunteers spent part of their Sunday helping clean up the East Peoria Riverfront. The Peoria Area Young Adult Social Media hosted its annual riverfront cleanup. Volunteers met near the East Peoria Target to pick up trash and help beautify the area along the riverfront. A group of young adults connect together through volunteering, outdoor activities, and other local events. Alexander Chan, the group organizers, say it's a great way to spend the day making our neighborhoods a better place.
3: We care about the community. You know, we're a tight-knit group. We've helped the local theater put in a sound system. We've helped local domestic violence shelters, soup kitchens. But this really helps home because this is the area we live, eat, shop, and dine in. And just seeing it clean, helping the wildlife, helping the animals means a lot to me.
24: The group Yasm says the cleanup is an annual way for members to give back to Peoria. In a health alert, a South Peoria event brought families and community organizations together yesterday to raise awareness about sickle cell disease. The Sickle Cell Awareness Run and Community Health and Wellness Festival connected residents with local resources to support the cause. Organizers say the goal was to educate people about the disease while making sure families know they don't have to face it alone. Gloria Clark, a volunteer with the Sickle Cell Anemia Association, says with enough supporters, their disease can hopefully be cured.
5: They don't understand that this is a disease that can be going on for years in a person's life, and a person needs help, you know, that we need supporters, we need donation, we need awareness to come about to make sure that this is something that can be cured.
24: Clark says that they're hoping to hold an awareness event in the Peoria area every year.
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7: Taking a look at your WJBC sports. The Cardinals beat the Nationals 5-3. Next up, the Pirates tomorrow at 5:40. The Cubbies took down the Reds 9-1. It'll be the Cubs and the Marlins at 6:40 tomorrow. The White Sox beat the Tigers 8-1. They take on the Royals tomorrow at 6:40. Bears lost to the Vikings 9-3. Caleb Williams was carted off the field with a hamstring injury. The Bears will take on the Eagles a week from today. Monday Night Football, Giants and Rams at 7:15. Illinois State beat Eastern 49-13. It's Northern Iowa Saturday at 4. And Illinois Wesleyan beat Augustana 17-10. Wheaton heads to Tucci Stadium Saturday at 1.
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12: I'm your local weather authority meteorologist, Molly Naisland. Cloudy skies and a cool day. Temperatures staying in the mid-60s with a chance for rain. Overnight lows getting down into the upper 50s. Cloudy skies with a slight chance for rain. Partly cloudy to mostly sunny for the beginning of fall on Tuesday. High temperatures in the mid-60s. You can find more weather updates 24/7 on CIProud.com.
7: 62 degrees right now at WJBC. Let's take a look at some numbers with agmarket.net. Good morning. Oh, I'm still on hold. We'll see if we can check in with them later. If not, we will do so tomorrow.
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7: 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The Scott Miller Show is on the radio each and every week. We check in with my mother. She reviews a movie she's sponsored by Casey's Garden Shop and Florist, 1505 North Main Street in Bloomington. They put the bloom in Bloomington. Let's say good morning to my mom. Good morning, Mom.
14: Good morning.
7: How are you today?
14: Oh, well, I'm at pickleball, and it was a strenuous last game. Somebody had to jump in. It was 10 to 11, so I had to run back to my car to get ready.
7: Okay, are you on your phone or are you on your watch?
14: I'm on my phone.
7: Oh, okay. You had to think about that for a second.
14: Okay, yes.
7: Why?
14: Woo! Because that's...
7: No, why did you have to think about it? You were like, oh, I don't know what I'm on.
14: Give me a break. I just had a very strenuous game.
7: Well, did you win?
14: It was 10 to 11, and I had to leave the court.
7: Oh, because you had to do your job.
14: Yes. I heard you talking. I said, I got to run.
7: Oh, my God. So now, are we on speaking terms today or not on speaking terms today?
14: I think this is it. This is probably the last day I'm going to probably do movie reviews or clean your house or let you stay at my house in Florida. I think this is the end. We got to cut this cord.
7: We had a family Christmas yesterday, extended family Christmas with my stepdad's kid from a previous marriage. And we gather when we all have a time to gather and we're all in the same state together. And yesterday was it. And during the celebration, we exchange gifts and we have a meal and we play games. But we also have an art contest where we all draw a picture of something. And then other family members walk in and they anonymously and they judge the art and they pick a first and second place winner. And for 3 or 4 years in a row, I have always come in first place. And yesterday, my mother threw a hissy fit that she didn't win.
14: Mine was so nice. You know, the way I'm not artistic, I'm not creative, I'm not nothing. But what I think happened is you planned what we were going to draw and I think you already knew exactly what you were going to draw. So the rest of us were at a disadvantage because you said, okay, let's all draw ugly sweaters. And you already knew, and the rest of us were in the dark.
7: I mean, I can tell you you're wrong on that because I went to AI and I said, tell me 10 things that a family can draw that has a 14-year-old in it and, you know, a senior in it that we can all draw that would be for a family Christmas celebration in September. And it gave me 10 of them, and 9 of them sucked. The only one that was of interest was an ugly Christmas sweater. And when I saw you, I said to you, hey, the theme is going to be ugly Christmas sweaters. You had hours to prepare in your mind.
14: Well, I had to make dinner. I had to socialize. I didn't have time to go on my phone and look for the
7: best. I didn't look up anything.
14: Well, and you always get it because you're the neatest. Your lines are straight. Everything is even from one side to another. So
7: how is this my fault?
14: Well, because you're the most artistic person, so next year you have to do it with your left hand.
7: Who
14: your right hand will be
7: created
14: tied behind your
7: the
14: back.
7: Idea and, that we and, should do art? Who said, let's and, draw pictures? You!
14: And then somebody else is going to pick what the theme is, not you.
7: Here's what I said. I'm not going to participate next year. I'll be the judge.
14: No. No, we have to beat you 1 year before you can be a judge. Sorry.
7: Oh, my gosh.
14: It was hair-raising, let me tell you.
7: Uh-huh. Maybe I'll post a photo on scottmillershow.com of the four drawings, and we'll see if people think that, you know.
14: That's a good idea. Maybe we have biased judges now. They just look for the neatness, not the creativity.
7: All right, let's move on. Let's move on.
14: Okay.
7: The brand new Resident Evil reboot opened with a franchise best $60 million domestically, surpassing expectations and marking the biggest debut in the series' 24-year history. Resident Evil came in number one. What did you see?
14: The wait? Yep.
7: All right, tell us about it.
14: Oh, my God. It starred Ethan Hawke. Ethan Hawke, I think, was the bad guy in the Black Phone movies, but you couldn't tell it was him because he had a mask on. But he starred in this movie. It takes place in, 1933 during the Depression, and he and his daughter just got evicted from their apartment. The mom had just recently passed away, so it was just him and his, 7-year-old daughter or so. So they started looking for a new place to live. Well, they go down this dark alley and stuff, and they run into these guys, and the guys start, teasing his daughter and stuff. So he goes over to them, and he punches one of them. Well, one of them happens to be a cop. So off to jail he went, and there goes his daughter in some home to hold her there and stuff. Well, he gets sentenced to 2 years in a work camp. They're like building roads, chopping and axing and all this stuff like that. And the guy that runs it is Russell Crowe. So all of a sudden you see how smart Ethan Hawke is. Russell Crowe wanted some enormous boulder moved, and Ethan Hawke figured out how to do it. And he just showed how smart he was and all this stuff. So Russell Crowe approaches him and said, if you will do this assignment for me with two of the other prisoners, I will sign the paper to release you. Because if he doesn't get out in 6 months, his daughter is going to be put up for adoption, and he will never see her again. And those two had the most magnificent relationship I have seen between a father and a daughter, just as cute as you could be. So anyhow, Ethan Hawke says, yes, I'll do it. I'm in and stuff. So he picks two of the other convicts, and two of the guards go with them, and they have to go to the Federal Reserve and steal gold bars. Each one of them probably had 4 or 6 gold bars in their backpacks, and off they went through the woods and streams, and bad guys are following them because they know what's in their bags and all this stuff like that. Ethan Hawke was amazing in this movie. I can't say enough about him, but he turned the wheel. The Russell Crowe was planning on probably killing all of them and coming with the money, and so he could never talk about it and stuff. Well, Ethan Hawke sure turned the table on that baby. It was exciting. It was one of the best movies I think I have seen in quite a while.
8: How many mustaches?
14: Four and a half.
8: I love you.
14: Love you the most.
8: There goes my mom. She's sponsored by Casey's Garden Shop and Florist.
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17: I found something. 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
18: A major milestone for The Backrooms. The low-budget horror hit the $400 million mark at the global box office, becoming A24's highest-grossing movie ever. And Janae Aiko's album West Side Whimsy hit number one on the Billboard 200. Wayne Cabot, ABC News.
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7: Your life with Dr. Sanjay Gupta.
8: If there is one public health message that never gets old, it is this. Screening can save lives. And now there's an easier option to test for colorectal cancer and hopefully catch it really early. For the first time, the American Cancer Society is including a simple blood test among its recommended screening options for average risk adults 45 and older. Colonoscopy is still the gold standard. Why? Well, it can find and remove precancerous growths before they ever turn into cancer. A blood test can't do that, so this isn't meant to replace that. But here's the thing. About 1 in 3 eligible adults still have not been screened at all. And colorectal cancer is now the leading cause of cancer death for Americans under the age of 50. If what's held you back is the prep or the procedure, this option takes away your last excuse. I'm Dr. Sanjay Gupta. Helping you live a better life.
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11: Your WJBC forecast comes from WMBD-TV meteorologist Molly Naisland. It'll be a cloudy day, highs in the mid-60s. There'll be spotty chances for rain tonight. Overnight lows will be in the upper 50s under mostly cloudy skies with a slight chance for rain. 62 degrees right now at WJBC. Make it a great Monday. I'll be back tomorrow. 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
13: From ABC News, I'm Brian Clark. Three news organizations, CNN, MS Now, and Politico, have sued the Trump administration, saying the president's ban on their access to the White House amounts to a blatant violation of the First Amendment. ABC's Karen Travers has more from the White House.
14: The outlets today have filed a lawsuit saying that they're doing this to protect their First Amendment rights and defend the principle that the government does not decide what the press reports or publishes. That lawsuit also says that this ban could, quote, not be a more direct assault on the First Amendment.
13: Because of the ban, the rotating television pool of networks is not covering President Trump's trip to New York City today. He'll meet with Mayor Zoran Mamdani. Tomorrow, he'll address the United Nations General Assembly. The Iran war and Middle East unrest looms over the UN. And now the Iranian-backed Houthi rebels say they have all of Yemen's west coast under their control. That borders a key shipping strait, and ABC's Steve Ganyard, a former Defense and State Department official, says that could have major impacts on global trade.
15: They don't have to do anything. They can say they could put mines in the water. They can say they have drones and anti-ship cruise missiles set up there, and that's going to be enough to scare off the shippers to not go through there.
13: And ABC's Karen Hua says all of this having an impact on American consumers.
16: The cost of the war is showing up at the pump. Regular gas averages $4.48 a gallon, up 17 cents in a week. Diesel set another record Sunday, $6.51.
13: The FAA has stopped departures at two major airports, Newark and Philadelphia, because of equipment outages. That's according to an FAA advisory. The attorney for a man who was shot by ICE agents while making food deliveries in Austin, Texas on Sunday says she does not know where he is or what condition he's in. Federal authorities say that the man was in the country illegally. You're listening to ABC News.
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13: President Trump set to meet with Ukraine's president at the UN this week. He again calls for an end to the war between Russia and Ukraine. Over the weekend, Ukraine launched a series of attacks on Russia, says ABC's chief foreign correspondent Ian Pannell.
18: Ukrainian President Volodymyr Zelensky said that Kyiv's long-range strikes had a very significant impact in the Moscow region, reporting a hit on one of Russia's key oil industry facilities, which he said contributes

0: En garde!
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0: broke and common sense is weird. So we're here to help you transform your life. From the Ramsey Network and the Fairwinds Credit Union Studio, this is The Ramsey Show. I'm George Campbell, joined by my ride or die, Dr. John Deloney, and we're taking your calls at 888-825-5225. John, are you doing all right? I need a moment.
1: There's a lot going on. We're good, though, man. Let's dance.
0: This should be a fun show.
1: I'm not your ride or die. I would probably show up.
0: I said it facetiously.
1: Okay.
0: That's a $10
1: word. That was
0: word.
1: A big word.
0: Thank you. I went to college.
1: Look at you using ChatGPT.
0: Don't need two PhDs
1: you
0: to know that
1: You went to
0: one.
1: Alabama College, so let's don't stretch on
0: okay,
1: that.
0: Okay, roll time. Adam's in Green Bay, Wisconsin. What's going on, Adam?
2: Hey, guys. Good afternoon. Thanks for having me on the show today. It's a pleasure being on and looking forward to it.
0: Absolutely.
2: Got a question for you. So, I'm within about 12 months of being completely debt-free,
0: awesome.
2: Which is great. Yeah, I've been sacrificing for about 15 years.
0: Wow.
2: You know, I met my wife, probably 12 years ago, and we've just had our nose down to the grindstone. We've been doing the right things, following the show, and doing the baby steps. The last thing we got to do is pay off the mortgage, so... If we're working hard enough on it, we'll probably have it paid off in about 12 to maybe 14, 16 months, something like that.
0: Awesome.
2: So I don't know. This is going to be a little maybe pep rally or for a reassurance check or what, but I'm getting a little nervous because now I'm able to forecast what the next year looks like. And it's looking like I'm going to have about an extra $700 per month to use after I free up that mortgage. So
0: what's the mortgage payment?
2: Well, the mortgage payment is actually, thankfully, I bought the house quite some time ago. Mortgage payment is $600 every 2 weeks. So
0: $1,200 a month?
2: About $1,200 a month. But that's escrow with my property taxes and homeowners insurance.
0: Got it. So
2: included.
0: Principal and interest side, you'll save $700 a month is what you're saying?
2: Correct.
0: Okay.
2: Yeah.
0: I was like, man, there should be more margin with a paid off house. Do you guys have any extra margin now outside of the extra? Because you're paying extra on the mortgage, right?
2: Yeah, we are. Yep.
0: Okay.
2: We are paying extra. Yep. So, and that's, we're living this lifestyle now where we got some extra. We're already saving $400. And this is after everything is, all the baby steps are covered. Everything's, paid off. We're doing the right things. We're making sure we're kind of spreading ourselves thin on purpose just to make sure 401ks and IRAs and
0: if you're doing it right, there's not just like a huge pile of money sitting in the bank account every month. You already have a plan for it.
2: Correct.
0: Okay. So you're investing.

0: 15%, you're putting some money away for college if you have kids, and you're throwing extra at the mortgage.
1: Yes, exactly.
0: Right. What's your question?
1: Yep, we're right on track. Well, my question is, you know, the light at the end of the tunnel is looking dimmer than expected. And I don't know if I'm just I need to maybe take a breath and just realize I am doing the right things and everything. But $700 extra a month is not going to move the needle a whole lot. It's going to give us some breathing room. However, we've been sacrificing so heavily that we've neglected some things around the house. You know, flooring needs to be fixed, or, you know, we're looking at buying a shed to put some stuff in. And, you know, these things are going to take quite a bit of time to save up and pay cash for. So once I start adding all this stuff up in my head, I'm like, oh boy, we're going to be dead by the time we,
0: by the time you've actually done all the things you need to do as an adult.
1: Yeah, kinda, yeah. And some of the stuff is, you know, you guys would probably slap me a little bit and go, well, you don't need a new car, so let's not worry about that. But that's in the future, you know, one day maybe I do want a new boat or a new car. And if I'm just saving up for cash to pay for all that stuff, it just seems like it's going to take an eternity to do that.
0: Sure. Well, there's levers you can pull here. I mean, there's your income side and the expense side. And it sounds like you guys have been pretty good on the expense side, living fairly frugally.
1: Mm-hmm.
0: So how much do you guys make?
1: Well, we take home about $5,400 a month. My wife is a stay-at-home mom. We have a 4.5-year-old daughter.
0: Awesome.
1: So I'm currently, providing the income for our family. And we live a pretty frugal lifestyle. Thankfully, I bought the house in 2009. And, you know, it's quadrupled in price since then. So I'm fortunate enough to pay a mortgage that is a lot less than if you were to get one today.
0: Yeah, well, that's what I'm wondering. So after the mortgage is paid, you should have $4,200 left over today.
1: Well, yeah, to pay for the bills, and you know, then we got a little.
0: I think you can squeeze more margin out of this, and I think you're also not realizing your income's going to go up over time as a household, especially if your wife ever returns to work. Is that a game plan?
1: Well, that was one of the questions she actually said, you know, you should maybe ask them if they think it's a good idea to, you know, if she were to look for a job or not. And as a husband, and we kind of live more of a traditional lifestyle, I like that she's a stay-at-home mom. I'd prefer that, and I would rather take that burden off of her shoulders if possible. So I think I know what you're going to say, and if I had to guess, it would be, well, if you want to live a little bit more lavish of a lifestyle, you just need to find ways to make more income.
2: Well, don't voluntarily take that weight on your shoulders and then complain about it.
1: Correct.
2: Right?
1: Yeah.
2: Like, if that's a choice you want to make, that's awesome. Good for you and good for her. Maybe call me non-traditional. I don't know that that's a decision I think you should unilaterally make. If she's asking you, do you need me to go to work? Do we need to go to work? Versus, hey, I'm kind of burnt out on staying here all day. I would like to get back out with other adults in the world. Like, that's something I would hope y'all would make together. I'm struggling, brother, buying the $700 margin thing. That's not passing my smell test. I'm not as good at math as George is, but mm-hmm. That doesn't feel right.
1: For in what means?
2: Meaning you bring home $5,400 a month, and let's say you put $1,000 away every month for taxes and insurance. Is that too low?
1: Well, I'm predicting that I put away about $500 a month for property taxes and insurance. So that'd leave us the $700.
2: But that leaves you $4,800 a month.
0: So we're talking food, utilities, transportation, fuel, other insurances. And beyond that, that's where I want you guys to dig into an actual every dollar budget and sit down together and say, can we find more margin here? Because I think what you're going to find is you're going to be able to squeeze out $1,700 a month once you pay off the mortgage if you do it right, which is $20,000 a year, which should be enough to cover home repairs, upgrading the car over time, and living your best life.
2: Now, I will tell you this. If this is the bigger question you're asking, which is, or the bigger pressure you're feeling, which is, I thought when I didn't owe anybody anything, I wouldn't have to worry about money anymore. Like, I thought if I sacrificed for 15 years, I wouldn't have to think about it anymore. And that feeling, brother, is real. and that's the worst, and it's frustrating. And for whatever it's worth, like, Dave is our boss, but Dave's also a friend of George and I. And I hear Dave say all the time, I was thinking about buying this, but I don't want to spend that kind of money on this. And so there is always going to be an intentionality with your money, regardless of how much you have.

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1: Brandon is in Nashville, Tennessee, down the road. What's going on, Brandon?
9: Hi, I'm a first-time caller. I just want to tell you all how much I appreciate you guys.
1: I think
9: I'm finally reached the point where I'm sick and tired of being sick and tired, and a walking example of why not to do everything you all say not to do.
1: What happened?
9: I Anna, instead of trying to pay off all my debt first, which is what my original plan was, I bought a house last year, FHA, 3.5% down, and racked up more debt after I bought the house. And so now I'm a little upside down on the house. I'm upside down on a car that I didn't even have before buying the house. And I have so much debt. I'm just trying to break it down and figure out if even keeping the house is an option. And if it is, what do I pay off first? How do I get to where I need to be?
1: Yeah, man, that's heavy. Well, let's walk through this in a very tactical way, because I think when it feels emotional and overwhelming, it helps to just look at the numbers and kind of get the boogeyman out from under the bed. So what is your income?
9: My income is sustained around $115,000, but I am a flight attendant. It's variable. I can pretty much work as much or as little as I want, so
1: beautiful.
9: I can get it way above that if I need to.
1: That's music to my ears.
9: And I will.
1: Okay, that's a great lever we can pull to get out of this faster.
10: And do you have family or dependents or anybody sharing this rent with you, or are you all on your own?
9: My mom lives with me right now. She gives me money. I've just been putting it to the side for her because she's on disability, and I just want her to be able to sustain herself down the road. And so we're teaming together. She watches my dog while I'm flying, so I can work as much as I need to, and so I don't have any income coming in, but she lives with me.
10: Okay.
1: And how much debt do you have outside of the mortgage?
9: Outside of the mortgage, $80,868.
1: And what kind of debt is that? Break it down.
9: The car is $33,878. I have a consolidation loan that I should have never gotten, which was $31,099. I owe the IRS $13,041. I owe $1,901 on appliances and $947 on a phone. And it all comes out to about $1,664 a month in payments.
1: Okay. And what do you take home every month?
9: When I'm working like I'm supposed to and not, I've it's $8,000 usually. I've just been struggling to go to work with my depression and everything, so I'm trying to get back my hours back up right now. So
10: what's your mortgage every month?
9: With the HOA, it's $3,046.
1: Man, so that's eating your lunch right now out of your $8,000 take home pay.
9: Right.
1: We recommend 25%. So if it was at $2,000, we'd call this a win. And so right now, a big part of it is your consumer debt. A big part of it is the mortgage. And the part that we can control today is getting rid of the consumer debt payments. So can you afford the mortgage payment every month? You're not at risk of being behind, right?
9: No, I haven't missed a payment. And I mean, by next year, I'll have a 9% raise. And then I get 5% every year after that for 4 years. So
1: good.
9: I feel like I'm going to keep getting better. I just want to get rid of something.
1: Yeah. Well, the house isn't on fire right now. So can we compartmentalize and put this house on the back burner and say, we're going to be okay. You didn't lose money. It's like a stock.
9: Yeah.
1: Until you sell it, you're not going to realize a loss or a gain. And Nashville is a solid market. Let's just hope in the next couple of years, the market bounces back up. You're out of the water. And you've also been adding equity with every payment.
9: Right.
1: So now if we focus all of our energy toward your smallest debt, which one is that? Is that appliances or the phone?
9: It's the phone.
1: Okay. Then we have the IRS debt. I'm going to put an asterisk on that because that one's going to go to the top of the list because they can destroy your life, garnish your wages, all of that. So you have a payment plan with them? Have you talked to them?
9: I do. I pay $170 a month today.
1: Okay. So let's knock that one out first. And then this car loan, what's the car worth? You owe $338 on it.
9: It's $26. So I just need to pay it down by $8,000 to get rid of it. And I just didn't know if I should prioritize that or what to do first. But I feel like
1: do you have any savings?
9: 40% of, and no, I have $147 in my checking, but I get paid tomorrow. And so I try to budget all the way down to zero.
10: Well, okay. How much do you have in the secret account for your mom that she thinks she's paying you rent, but you're not really?
9: She does know I'm doing it for her, but it's $4,000 in there.
1: Okay. Because I'm thinking instead of you trying to pay down the car to get it there, because what's going to happen is the car is going to continue to depreciate. So you might be better off just setting money aside to cover the amount you're underwater on, or going to your local credit union down the road and getting a personal loan for the difference, plus enough to get something to get from A to B. Is this the only car at the house?
9: No, I have another car. It's a 2005 Scion that my mom drives when I'm gone because we live 35 miles away from the airport.
1: Oh, man, that's a hike. Okay, because I'm trying to think, you obviously need transportation, but getting rid of this car, what's the payment on that?
9: $714.
1: Goodness gracious, you could really make a dent in those other debts if you freed up that payment.
9: I know, that's why I realized that was one of my biggest mistakes.
1: Yeah, and is that $26,000, is that private party value or trade-in?
9: That's Carvana, but I feel like Carvana usually gives private party would probably be a little higher, I'm sure.
1: That's what I'm wondering. If you can get private party for $30,000, you have enough today to clear it with mom's savings. So I would look into what you could get private party, because, man, you just got a raise and you got some breathing room. You can live to fight another day and start attacking these debts with the debt snowball. But that's the game plan. There's no shortcuts, no more consolidation, no more credit cards. We're just doing nothing but knocking out the next smallest debt. Can you focus on that instead of the whole big picture, the entire mountain? Let's just focus on the next little crest we're trying to hit.
9: Yes, and I believe that as long as I can get back to working as hard as I was at the beginning of the year, that I can create $2,500 to $3,000 extra margin per month to put towards it.
1: I love it.
10: I love that. Brandon, is depression something you've struggled with forever, or is this just a ever heavier shadow that's just forecasting over your life as you've taken on more debt payments, got into more situations, your mom moved in? What's the nature of this?
9: I think I've definitely always had it. I was, clinical depression was a diagnosis as a kid. Okay. I just think that all of the stuff recently has heightened it.
10: Okay.
9: And I just fell into a deep depression around the same time last year. And then every time I end up being out of work.
10: Okay.
9: So I'm going to the doctor on Monday.
10: Make sure you go to the doctor on Monday. I'm proud of you for that. And hang on the line. We'll hook you up with 3 months for free with our friends at BetterHelp. That you can just do that whenever and wherever, okay? But I want you to talk to somebody.
9: Okay.
10: But one of the things I want you to do is exactly what George said, but I want to take it one step further. I want you to not type it. I want you to get a piece of paper, old school style, and write down your debt smallest to largest.
9: And I have it right in front of me. Wrote it down to talk with you guys because I didn't know that. I just want to pull it out of my head.
10: And getting this stuff out of your body onto paper and then mapping the plan. All right, this isn't pretend, like, I think I can get three or four. I'm going to actually write this stuff down and get a map so that at the end of this month, I've paid this off. And at the end of this month, I've paid this off. And over time, the single greatest gift you could give your mom is you being sturdy and well. Okay. And that might mean taking the $4,000 that's in this little account over here and clearing your debt so that you can put $1,000 a month away of your own money, or $1,500 or $2,000 away, creating your own emergency fund from the floor up. And you'll have that money back in way, way, way, way more when it's not all flowing out of the house to pay debt payments.
1: Yeah, here's the math on it, Brandon. You get rid of that car payment like we talked about, and you free up that $700, you start throwing at the debts. You'll have $48,900 left in debt, and if you chunk $2,800 a month at this thing, you're done in 18 months. Imagine who you're going to be 18 months from now, completely debt-free, with the financial strength to actually help your mom out. You're a good man.

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2: ABC News, I'm Brian Clark. World leaders head to New York City this week for the United Nations General Assembly, and President Trump has signaled he'd be open to meeting with Iran's president. Could it happen? ABC's Shannon Kingston has more.
3: The big question is, will Iran say yes? We know behind the scenes, U.S. officials, they've floated multiple options for meetings. So what they want to do is at least create the environment where we can get officials together, talk about solutions for energy exports, talk about finding maybe some pathway to peace here.
2: There will not be television pool coverage of the president's trip to New York City today. It's after he banned three news organizations, CNN, MS Now, and Politico, from the White House. Those three filed a lawsuit today seeking to have their access restored. The FAA is pausing flights into Philadelphia and Newark because of frequency issues at an air traffic control facility. And the lawyer for a man shot by ICE personnel in Austin, Texas, Sunday, says she does not know where he is or anything about his
1: spot. 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
1: Hello.
0: Hey, how can we help?
1: I'm 56 years old, and I'm currently separated after my husband left of 24 years.
2: Oh,
1: he left
2: I'm
1: in
2: sorry.
1: January. And I'm looking for some help or advice because I was a stay-at-home mom for four kids and supported my husband and his career. I took care of other family members, my grandparents, my dad, my mom. I have no Social Security points. I have no job history to speak of. I do have some health issues. And I'm kind of in limbo right now. He left in January, and there's been no separation agreement or anything done yet. And I feel like he's kind of trying to, for months, I felt like he kind of played me that he was going to come back. And then a couple weeks ago, he told me he wasn't coming back and that he'd been seeing somebody. And that he wanted us to get a separation agreement written up. And the cheapest way for us to do that was to sit down and agree to everything ourselves and just have a lawyer write it up.
2: Hey,
1: and
2: Kathy,
1: he thought
2: Kathy,
1: we could have. Yes.
2: I'm not doing. So when somebody leaves another person, whether in a business arrangement or in a marriage, when somebody says this marriage is over, this business is over, we now, partnerships now enter into a business transaction.
1: Correct.
2: And that's what you are in. And I don't do business with dishonest liars.
1: Right.
2: And so the most unwise thing you could do is have a man who has no character, who lied to your face over months and years, who then says, I want to sit down at a table with you and we'll come up with an agreement and somebody will stamp it for us because it's going to be cheaper for me. No chance, no way, no how.
1: Yeah.
0: So you need your own attorney that's fighting for you.
2: You go get an attorney.
1: Well, I went to an attorney. I borrowed $300 from my son to go to an attorney. And I went to him and it was before I found a lot of stuff out, but, he sat down and did the basics and didn't look great for me, but, you know, he said what it was and I went on about my business. And recently I got in touch with legal aid here and they told me they couldn't really help me.
2: Okay. So why did you say it didn't look good for you?
1: Well, I'm currently in our home and, we have about $400,000 in equity in this home.
2: Okay.
1: Out of that $400,000 in equity, about $225,000 of it was from my parents' home that was sold and put into this house for a down payment because my mom also moved in with us at that time.
2: Okay.
1: So I could help take care of her. She's here. I'm here. He left the home. He's been paying the bills somewhat because obviously maintaining two homes when you haven't been financially honest and whatnot, there's been issues and
2: let me interrupt here because we have limited time and I want to make sure I am pretty clear here. Part of you metabolizing the divorce is coming to grips with, I'm probably going to have to sell this house.
1: Yeah.
2: Me and my mom are going to have to move possibly to a two-bedroom apartment for a season.
1: Okay.
2: I'm going to demand via my attorney half of the retirement accounts this my ex has, any other secret accounts he has. And by the way, you can tell him all of that stuff is in discovery. All the secret accounts, all that stuff gets put out on paper. How long you've been having affairs, with who, all of that stuff gets laid out. And if he comes back and says, I'll give you a 70%, you can have the house, you can have all this, great. He might give you the house and you still have to sell it because you can't make the mortgage payments.
1: Yeah.
2: But it's recognizing most folks, especially once you get blindsided into a divorce like you're in, they recognize the marriage is over and all the grief and all the heartbreak and all of the relational mess that is, but they want to keep everything else the same. I want to keep in the same house, the same car, and the same life, and the same cell phone plan, and the same every. And it's those who can exhale and say everything is different now. That's one that can then look at a clean slate and say, okay, here's how much money I actually have. I'm 56, and I got to go get a job today. And it shouldn't be
1: well,
2: that way.
1: That's part
2: of
1: the problem.
2: But that's where I'm at.
1: That's part.
0: So what are the health issues that are keeping you from working?
1: So I have some immune deficiency issues, and I get sick very often, and I have chronic diarrhea. There's lots of things. My doctor suggested that I go ahead and try to get on disability, and when I talked with them, with him paying the bills here and even after, once I'm getting alimony, the only thing I'd qualify for is SSI, and they said that I would qualify for the disability part but not the financial part.
2: Okay.
1: So I wouldn't be able to get that. And I tried to work, and I got sick a lot, which poses a problem. You know, obviously stress doesn't help it. And
2: sure.
1: I'm hoping that, you know, that'll get better. But I'm worried about my health insurance. I'm worried about just surviving. You know, he makes about $115K a year, maybe $120K with his bonuses and raises. But his 401K, he pretty much wiped out during the pandemic to take care of some other things. And when he lost his job, he started rebuilding it, and it's not much there. I mean, I had no idea how bad we were financially.
2: Sure.
1: And that was my stupidity. I take full responsibility for that. I trusted him.
2: Yeah.
0: Do you guys have any debt?
1: We have debt. There's credit cards, some that I didn't know about. There's two parent plus loans. There's a car payment. He actually owes about $6,000 on a utility bill that I didn't know about.
0: On your house?
1: At some point, on my house. And at one point, he had that bill sent somewhere else because it was late and didn't want me to see it, I guess, and forgot about it. And this is a small water company where we live,
2: sure.
1: Privately owned for our neighborhood. And so he worked something out with the guy at some point. When I did find out about it, I just lost it. And
2: okay, but hold on. Let's do this, Kathy. Let's give those type of what happened to a lawyer and let him dig through that stuff.
1: Yeah.
2: Because it's distracting you from this one terrifying question. What am I going to do now?
1: Yeah.
2: And I want all of your energy focused on what can you do? What are you going to do? It might be I have to make some hard phone calls to my kids because I can't work, and it's going to take 4 months for me to go through the SSI process. And like, but it's you saying this stuff all happened. He should have been doing this. He's been doing this for years. Yada, yada. Cool. Attorney, go to war on my behalf and get whatever you can. And here I am now. What am I going to do now? Is there an online job I can get just at my house for a year?
1: That's what I'm trying to do, yeah.
2: Right. So
1: I've networked. I have a huge network, and I've reached out to everybody, and I'm working on that now.
2: Good.
1: I've been putting applications in for months.
2: Good.
1: Trying to find a work-from-home job because I could do some of that, you know.
2: Excellent, excellent.
1: And, so, and I want to. But I'm also, you know, I'm worried about my mom. She lives with me. I can't, you know, I've got to make sure she's okay.
0: And
1: with
0: all the
1: me.
0: Kids are out of the house?
1: All the kids are out of the house.
2: Is she eligible for Medicaid?
1: She is getting her retirement and my dad's widow's benefits from my dad's job.
2: Okay.
0: Until we know what's next and how this dust settles, it's going to be hard to make a financial plan. So your goal should just be to sock away as much money as possible, get by for now, and try to clear the decks and have the best financial outcome for you so that you're not carrying a load.
2: Sit down
0: that
2: with
0: you
2: the lawyer.
0: Carry.
2: Sit down with the lawyer ASAP and say it's time to buckle up because we're going to war.

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9: If you're new around here, welcome. We answer every question through this lens, the 7 baby steps. So if you haven't seen them yet, we're going to drop a link to learn about them below in the description of this episode so you can better understand the best plan to get out of debt and build wealth. Thomas is in Boise up next. What's going on, Thomas?
10: Hello, George and John. Good to talk to you guys.
11: You too, brother. What's up?
10: I just want to know how I can save money for medical school. I know it's a really big expense, and I really do not want to go into debt to do it.
9: Love this mentality. How old are you?
10: I'm 18 years old.
11: 18. Nice.
9: So the good news is med school is a little bit of a ways away. Do you guys have any money saved right now?
10: Yeah, so I have $20,000. But I will not need to use those $20,000 to pay for undergrad.
9: Great. How's undergrad getting paid?
10: So I have a scholarship that covers about maybe 70 or 80% of the total tuition. and then my parents have enough money to pay for the rest, most of the rest, and then whatever I can work during college will pay for that.
9: Cash flow. So you'll leave that $20K alone for now?
10: Yep, barring unusual circumstances, that should be able to work.
9: Fantastic. Cool. So I think there's a couple of things. By the way, I'm super excited for you to go to med school. I want a world full, like, there's a shortage. I want there to be good primary care doctors out there. Like, I'm excited for you to do this.
10: John, because it's psychiatry.
9: Oh, nice, nice.
10: I want to do psychiatry, so I knew you'd like that.
9: There you go. So, like, so hear me say, everything I'm about to tell you is, I want this to be part of your life. You're a young man, you're driven, and I love it, and you've got a plan already. I love that. Here's the things, a couple of frameworks I want you to wrap your head around, okay? First is, there will be an immense amount of pressure to sold to you that there is only one path, and that is you better be super grateful. Whatever school offers you a thing, you better take it, and you have to take it. And if you don't take it, you're a terrible person. You'll never get into med school, and it's all over for you. And whatever you get, you just pay that price. And if you don't have that money, then you borrow that money. But that's the path. I want to free you from that. Okay. You're going to feel a ton of pressure that way. The second pressure, and this is the one that you might not like, is you do not have to go to med school the year after you graduate undergrad. You can graduate undergrad, go work for 2 or 3 years, save a whole bunch of money, and then go to med school. And yes, you will not be however many years old. You still got to do your residency. You still got to do your psychiatric rotation. All that stuff is true. But I'm thinking, you at 18, I'm thinking of you as a 33-year-old doctor, not as a 21-year-old med student. And when I come into your office bringing one of my kids, or I'm struggling, or my wife is struggling, I want you not owing anybody anything, so that you can look at me and be super honest and direct and give me the clearest path. You get what I'm saying?
10: Mm-hmm.
9: So I'm thinking of you way further down the road than what about 21? What about 21? What about 22? What about 22? Man, if you have to wait till you're 25 to go to med school, that's awesome. It's great.
10: Yeah, you'd be happy to know that I've already kind of actually thought through those things. So, for example, I would love if I could go to University of New Mexico because they're the cheapest medical school in the nation.
9: Great. Great. And New Mexico's a rad state. I spend a lot of time there. I love New Mexico. So, but again, it's looking at the price, looking at the total picture, seeing what kind of scholarships you can get. All that same stuff is still going to apply. It's going to be different in med school, and it's going to be more competitive and yada, yada. You know all that stuff. But it is saying, okay, if you look at it from, I have to go to med school in this year at this time, you put yourself on the only train in town, which that is accept whatever offer you get and take out loans up to your eyeballs to pay for it. If you unhook yourself from that and say, I will buy a Lexus, which is an amazing car, when and only when I have the cash to hand over to buy that Lexus, then, dude, you free yourself from the traditional path, which means you also free yourself from the chaos that millions of borrowers have found themselves in across the country. Myself included. That makes sense?
10: I appreciate that. Yeah, I have one follow-up question regarding the money I do have saved. So currently it's in a high-yield savings account, but considering I won't need to access that, most of it, for at least 4 years, bare minimum, probably 5 or 6, what would be, how would you recommend I manage?
12: Now, that's all the money to your name?
10: Pretty much. I have $2,000 in a general savings account, and then I have about $500 in a checking account that I budget out of.
12: Okay, here's what I would do. I would definitely keep liquid money because you're going to need it. I know you may not need it for school, but life's going to happen along the way. So it's good to just keep $20,000 in a high-yield savings account, and let's not think about it as an investment. Let's think about it as insurance. This is our never-go-into-debt insurance plan. So here's what you can do. You can set up a different fund, call it the med school fund. That can be high yield savings. You could even invest it if this is a 6 to 8 to 10 year plan. And you can sock away every paycheck, every scholarship, grant, whatever comes your way, you put it in that med school fund. And that can grow for you over the next 6 to 10 years. And if you do that, you're going to walk out of undergrad with no debt, a big pile of money, and ready to face the world. And like John said, you might work a gap year for 2 years and sock away even more money, and get accepted to an in-state public med school or University of New Mexico and know the numbers, know the facts, and going clear-eyed going, oh, I can cash flow this.
13: And Thomas, what George just said is really, really important, okay? And here's why. I in no way want to cast anything out on you, okay? I hope it's a smooth ride. But for almost 20 years, my job was sitting with young people who came in and said, my dad's got cancer. My mom just got laid off. My mom and dad are getting divorced. Dad just died. Or my transmission just fell out of my car and my dad lost his job. What do I do? And so I want you to, what George just said is right. At 18, you have a plan and you have followed that plan. But as you enter into higher stakes and more responsibility and you're making more decisions and you just get older, the world happens still. And so having that 20 grand in an account that's going to grow as high as it can, but I mean, with as much interest as it can, but also you can get it if you need it. That's really important. Okay.
12: Mm-hmm. So remember this, the person with the most patience, information and options always wins. And so that's what we're trying to set you up for. The patience being, it doesn't have to happen this year on your timeline. The options being, you don't need to just go to the one med school that accepted you. And then the information. What are all of the variables at play so that I know what all the scholarships and grants are, who's charging what for tuition, what kind of aid I can get that's not student loans. All of that is going to put you in the best position, and it's going to feel like you're moving backwards because all of your friends are going to be leapfrogging you. But what you're doing is you're moving backwards in a slingshot so that when you finally get out of med school, you are going to be catapulted so far ahead of everybody because you don't have debt. And so it's a temporary setback for a long-term win. And that's the goal here. It sounds like that's what you're wanting.
13: Will you do me one thing, Thomas?
10: I've been listening to you guys for a while, so yeah.
13: Thomas, will you do me one thing?
10: I'm ready for you.
13: Do you know, do you have any friends or family members or neighbors who are psychiatrists?
10: I do not. So okay. I will have to, meet some people that are more psychiatric.
13: Here's I think it's instructive. It won't matter. Well, you would need to know this before next year. I'm hearing more and more folks deciding to go the psychiatric nurse practitioner route,
10: mm-hmm.
13: or going to be a nurse practitioner, or going ahead and getting their nursing degree, working for a couple years, the hospital pays for their master's degree, and then they have saved up enough money to go get their doctorate nurse practitioner. Like, there's so many paths now that get you very, very close to what you want to do, which is sit with hurting people. And be a resource for folks that may not take 14 years of your life, may not take 10 years of your life, and may get you out into the field earning money faster while also doing the thing you really love to do. Does that make sense? Mm-hmm. Now, I've got friends who work in medical schools. I love that whole process. But also be open to there may be alternative paths to what I really want to do, which is to sit with hurting people, and in your case, psychiatric places, man, maybe a psychiatric nurse practitioner is the way to go. And you can stretch that over time, get a nursing degree instead of a pre-med degree, get into a hospital, get to work, and then start earning your way up that way. So that's another option, but sit and talk with people in the field and see where the field's going and anticipate it that way.
12: Man, I'm so proud of you. The fact that you've already said this is your goal, that you're taking debt off the table, tells me you're going to take debt off the table because it's not an option. You're going to find a way.
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17: From ABC News, I'm Michelle Franzen. The global impacts due to the U.S. war with Iran and the blockade in the Strait of Hormuz driving oil prices up. Gas Buddy says one out of every 10 stations in the U.S. now selling diesel for more than $7 a gallon. Here's ABC's Elizabeth Schulze.
18: Gas prices are closing in on the high that they hit this spring. The national average this morning, $4.43 a gallon. That's up $1.49 since the Iran war began. And the all-time high was $5 that we saw back in 2022. But diesel is at an all-time record, $6.49.
17: The widening Middle East conflict will also be at the top of the agenda as world leaders gather for the United Nations General Assembly this week. President Trump signaling he would be willing to meet with Iran's president in New York City. ABC's Shannon Kingston has more.
19: State Department officials say that they had to put out this warning. It was important because areas that have been relatively unscathed before by the conflict in Iran could soon see pretty massive disruptions to commercial travels if the scenario doesn't improve soon.
17: Three major news outlets taking legal action after President Trump banned them from the White House.
20: The president this morning was doubling down on his position on this. He wrote in a social media post that this is not an assault on the free press, as he puts it, but, quote, an assault on the fake news, similar to what he had said on Friday when he insisted that these outlets needed to be banned from the White House because of their content. He said that their reports were too negative, and if they just were more positive, then he would reconsider this.
17: ABC's Karen Travers. A ground stop issued for most departures at Philadelphia and Newark airports today due to a radio frequency issue at the Regional Air Traffic Control Center. In Texas, a DoorDash driver is in federal custody after being shot by ICE personnel in Austin this Sunday during an immigration operation. 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
17: Flash flood alerts in place for millions of Americans in Cincinnati, Pittsburgh, and Charleston, West Virginia. West Virginia expected to get even more rain this afternoon and tonight is under a level 2 out of 4 flash flooding risk. 2 days of heavy rain on Tuesday and Wednesday could bring flash flooding to most of New Mexico. And in California, Governor Gavin Newsom has declared a state of emergency to prepare for the El Nino season, which forecasters say could bring more rain and more intense winter storms. Potential home buyers may not see any relief with

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0: Welcome back to the Ramsey Show in the Fairwinds Credit Union Studio. I'm George Camel here with Dr. John Deloney, taking your calls at 888-825-5225. Xavier's in Orlando up next. What's going on?
1: How are you doing? I'm interested in how I can pay off my debt and save.
0: Those are two opposing goals.
2: Yeah,
0: that's how are you going to do this?
1: What's the purpose
0: of saving while paying off debt? What are you trying to do here?
1: I just feel like that I should have more than a couple thousand dollars, you know, available at all times just in case anything happens. But I don't know what the right number to have is for emergencies, and I don't like seeing, you know, the numbers that I have, if that makes sense.
2: I totally get that.
0: How long have you been listening to the show?
1: Not very regularly. My mom's an avid listener, so growing up, driving to school and whatnot, I'd hear it every morning. And I just thought it may be a good idea, because I knew it's out there, and I have those questions right now.
2: How much do you owe?
1: I graduated college a year ago, and I owe about $70,000. $20,000 of that is on my car. About $8,000 is on a high-interest personal loan I took out in college to get by, and then the rest of it is student debt, which is about, I think, $35,000.
2: How much are you making in your full-time work?
1: I make $75,000 a year.
2: Okay. So I want you to – George is going to give you, like – a path that will work 100% of the time if you'll just do it. But I love the fact that you're looking at your risk profile and seeing, I don't have enough savings. I love that. That's awesome. But if you try to save and you try to pay off debt at the same time, saving while you owe other people money is like trying to turn the bathtub water on faster, but you haven't dealt with the fact there's a huge hole in the bottom of the bathtub.
1: Mm.
2: As you keep adding water, it's just going out the bottom. And what we need to do first is fix the bottom of the bathtub so it can hold water. And then when you turn that faucet on, dude, it will fill up so freaking fast. It'll go and go and go. But you've got a $70,000 hole in the bottom of your bathtub right now that we've got to get patched up because it can't. Your bathtub can't hold water anymore. You get what I'm saying?
1: Mm-hmm.
2: So prepare yourself to feel really uncomfortable for a probably 2 years of really grinding, hustling, moving. And, dude, then that sucker will fill up real, real, real fast.
0: So I'm going to quote Aladdin here on his magic carpet outside the balcony. Do you trust me?
1: Sure.
0: All right.
2: I like how long that took, Xavier.
0: Let's go on a magic carpet ride.
2: I also pause when George asks me, do I trust him?
0: I try to quote Aladdin once a day. So how much do you have in savings now?
1: I would say about $3,000. I wouldn't

0: necessarily call that savings. That just kind of lives in my checking account for expenses.
1: Okay. So if push comes to shove, could you keep $1,000 aside and not spend it?
0: Oh, yeah, for sure.
1: Great. Let's call that your starter emergency fund, and we're going to use that to hit all the little things that might come our way as we tackle the rest of the debts. Now, what you're saying, that day is coming when we fully fund the emergency fund to 3 to 6 months of expenses. So are you living at home right now or renting?
0: I'm renting. My rent is about $1,000 a month.
1: Great. You got roommates or is that you solo?
0: No, I have a roommate, so I'd be paying $2,000 if it was my own place.
1: Great.
0: So we split.
1: Okay. Now, you have a great income, but we also have a pretty sizable amount of debt. It's pretty much, you know, you got $70,000 in debt, you got $75,000 coming in. So this might take a beat unless we make some drastic sacrifices. So how badly do you want to get out of debt?
0: Pretty badly. I've always told myself after college I wanted it to be 3 years, and I'm getting close to 1 year in, and I haven't made the progress I'd like to make.
1: So we want to knock this out in 2 years.
0: I don't know how feasible that is, but yeah, that would be.
1: We got you. Let's find out. That's $35,000 a year.
2: Magic carpet rides, dude. We got you.
1: That means $2,900 a month or so would need to go toward the debt. So,
0: okay,
1: looking at your current take-home pay, how much are you bringing in every month?
0: It's about. Let me look here. Sorry. It's about $2,800 a paycheck pre-tax, post-tax. It's about $2,000,
1: okay.
0: And I have 8% of that going to 401k for my.
1: I'm so glad you said that. I was going to ask. So, you make $75,000, right?
0: Yes, sir.
1: So if we take that 8% that you're putting in, that's $6,000 a year. So we both agree that paying off debt is the A1, so that we can then get an emergency fund, so that we can build wealth.
0: Yes, sir.
1: So what if we reallocated that 8%, that's $6,000, toward debt payoff instead? So now that money's back in your paycheck instead of sitting in retirement, and we're going to come back swinging. Because right now you're investing 8%. We're about to double it once we are out of debt with an emergency fund up to 15%.
0: What would you say to my company's matching? Because I feel like I'm losing money if I'm not putting in that minimum 8% to get that benefit.
1: Well, we can't talk about losing money when we're $70,000 in debt with interest.
0: Fair enough.
1: If we really cared about losing money, we would have not gone into any of this debt. And so, yes, you're going to miss out on the match, but what that does is it makes you angry, doesn't it? You're like, dang it, I'm missing out on free money because of my past decisions.
0: Mm.
1: So if here's what the whole purpose of these baby steps are, is to get you to be angry at the debt. The debt is the villain. Now, you had a part to play. You were an accomplice to the crime. But if we can be angry that we only have $1,000 and that's kind of scary, for our emergency fund, if we're missing out on the match and that makes us angry because we'd rather get free money and build wealth, good, because that's going to speed up the process. What happens is too many people get comfortable because they got $3,000 in savings, they get their company match, and they're in no rush to pay off the debt. They're like, I'll get there when I get there. I want you to have a goal where you're saying, man, are you 23 right now?
0: Yes, sir.
1: Okay, your 25th birthday. Let's celebrate with a debt-free scream. That's how visceral and clear you need to make it. As I'm paying off $70,000 in debt by my 25th birthday, that means this much needs to go to debt per month. That might mean you need to go get a side hustle or two.
2: Or it might mean, hey, Mom, can I move in for 1 year to pay all this stuff off?
0: Right.
2: Or it might mean, hey, I'm going to sell this car, and I'm going to drive a $2,500 Camry with 250,000 miles on it, and all the paint's come off on the hood, but I don't care, because at 25, I'm not going to owe anybody any money. Right? And if you suddenly overnight, you sold this car, and you took the $12,000 that George just found for you, six this year and six next year, now you're down to $58,000 against your 70. Now suddenly you're 22 down, right? So you're down in the 30s of how much you owe. You get what I'm saying, how fast you can go if you start saying, I'm done with this?
0: Yeah, I never even considered the car option because that would save me about $500 a year on the payment and knock down my debt another $20,000 on top of that, or $500 a month, sorry.
1: What's the car worth?
0: About I don't know what it's worth. I paid about $23,000 for it, and I have a little less than $20,000 on my loan.
1: Okay. I would see what you can get private party for it, and if you can get a decent amount and go get you a different car, that might mean you save up for a little bit. It might mean you get a personal loan from the credit union for $5,000, but at least we're going from $20,000 in debt to $5,000.
0: Yeah.
1: Just to get from A to B. This is not the car you drive for the next 5 years. This is your 2 year baby step two car so that the next 20, 30, 40 years of your life is just freedom. And I'm telling you, man, you make a great income for your age. You're a sharp guy. If you just trust us and do this process, you will be debt-free by your 25th birthday.

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0: We love hearing from you guys, so we'd appreciate if you leave a comment on YouTube or Spotify. Let us know what you think of the show, a particular call, and if this episode helped you, share with a friend. Hit that share button and send it on and keep the hope going. Eric is in Lynchburg, Virginia, up next. What's going on, Eric?
1: Hey, guys. So, George, Dr. John, I just wanted to tell you, you guys are in the top five favorite Ramsey personalities for me.
2: Wow. Oh, nice. I'm glad we made the top five.
0: We made the list.
2: Yeah.
0: How can we help?
1: I'm going to quickly give you the bullet points. My wife and I, we bought a house at the end of July. We got a mortgage for the house, but then in August, we received a lump sum of money. Our mortgage was sold to another mortgage company, and we wanted to go ahead and pay it off, but we lost.
0: Sorry, you broke up on us. You wanted to go ahead and pay it off, but?
1: We wanted to pay it off, but we lost the paperwork in the move, and we called the mortgage advisor to find out who we needed to pay our mortgage to, and she urged us not to pay the mortgage because it would hurt her professionally.
0: In what way would that hurt her professionally?
1: So she didn't specify, and I didn't reach back out and ask her. I don't know if it would just be, that she would lose her commission or if there would be something with the investors that she works with, if it would, put a black mark next to her name.
0: This makes no sense to me. I've heard this in the car loan world where they get a kickback, and if you pay off the car loan in the first month, then they lose the kickback. But in the mortgage world, they make money on origination fees. And that's a one-time thing. And then they sell the loan off. As you just saw, it went to a different lender. So I don't know how this would hurt your original loan officer.
1: Right. And I don't know, but it's been bothering me because I don't want to hurt anyone professionally.
2: No, Eric, let me say this, man. I'm going back in my mind right now, and I'm thinking of my friend Larissa. I'm thinking of my friend David. I'm thinking of my friend Todd. These are all folks that I have used over the years for various, for multiple mortgages, for banking back when I would borrow money from a local bank. All the way to the bank I work with now that is, I don't know any of the bankers particularly. It's an impersonal relationship. Like, we do business together, that's about it. Every single one of them, I've paid off something early, and they have celebrated me. I don't like to do business with somebody that is not happy when I, as their customer, am winning. Do you get what I'm saying?
1: Yes.
2: And so I on its face, I don't like this interaction. I don't like you, because basically what this person is saying is, hey, I need your family to keep staying into debt, going against your own principles, paying extra money every month, because I think this might it's not passing my smell test, but more than that, I don't want to do business with folks who aren't in the business of helping me as their customer win in whatever way I need to win. You get what I'm saying?
1: Yeah, I do.
2: So
1: she specifically asked us to wait until March to pay it off.
0: Very strange. Well, here's the deal. She may be talking about servicing.
1: $5,600 in interest.
2: Yeah, the whole thing is gross, man. It doesn't make any sense to me.
0: Think about it this way. If your freedom is bad for someone else's commission check, that's their compensation plan's problem, not your mortgage payoff's problem.
1: Right.
0: So I would pay it off today, and she can be upset. She's not even explaining what's going on here. And even if she did, even if she's like, well, I get a portfolio bonus because we serviced the loan, and if that goes away, then I'll lose that. That's not your problem. She can go make money off someone else who's going to hang on to their mortgage for the next 15 or 30 years. But Eric wants to be debt-free. She'll be just fine. You're not taking food off of her table. So, are you going to pay it off today?
1: I'm going to, yes.
0: That's what I needed to hear.
2: Eric
0: wins.
2: Man, you've this is a rare feat, brother, but you almost speechless.
0: I can tell you're a very kind-hearted person. And when someone says, hey, this is going to hurt me, you go, well, I want to pause for a second.
2: And your loan officer didn't give you any further like explanation as to why she needs your $5,600 or something bad's going to happen to her?
1: She said it would be detrimental to her professionally.
0: Okay, if she gets fired over this, then she works for a terrible organization. That's not how it works. And if
2: I've never heard this in my life,
0: George. Is she
2: going to
0: pay the interest payments that you're making to keep this loan afloat? Where's her generosity here?
1: Right.
0: So let's think through this clearly. This was a business transaction.
2: This feels like a scam, brother. That's the best I can think of it.
0: I would pay it off and be done. And that way you don't have to talk to a loan officer ever again. That's how I would trade it, man. But it's very sweet. I mean, the motive behind it and the heart behind it is sweet. But the actual logistics of this are pretty wild. I would not do it.
2: Yeah, you're a good man, Eric.
0: Better than us, apparently.
2: No, I mean, here's the thing. If somebody says, "Hey, I'm gonna ask you something bananas, and it might cost you this much money. Here's how you can help me out." I'll hear you out. But if I come to you and say, "Hey, I'm excited. This just happened. I'm about to do a thing," and you're like, "Hey, please don't do this. It'll hurt me professionally. I can't tell you anymore."
0: I'm busy profiting off of your debt. Please don't ruin that for me. That's crazy behavior. Hope that
2: especially
0: helps,
2: to the tune of $5,600 more dollars.
0: No, thank you. Connor's in Milwaukee. Up next. What's going on, Connor?
3: Hey guys, thanks for taking the call today. How you doing?
0: We're doing great. How can we help?
3: Yeah, a couple of questions. First, my wife and I got married last August, August 16th of 2025. And since being married, we went from $70,000 in student loan debt down to $39,000.
2: Nice.
3: This year so far.
2: Good work, brother.
3: And that is on one income. She was finishing up grad school for speech therapy. So that was just on my income, and I bring home roughly about $100,000 before taxes.
0: Awesome.
3: So the question at hand is, we still have one loan on there with a nasty interest rate. It's about 7.8%. It's at $20,000. That single loan it is. It's a grad plus loan. And we found out 2 weeks ago, expected.
2: Hey, congrats.
3: Amen. So the plan was to get debt-free and then start a family, but our good God had better plans. So we're ready. We're ready to rock. The question is, the $39,000 in debt, does that get put on hold? If it's not put on hold, we're thinking about moving. I'm sorry if I'm rambling. The question here is, do we move? Because we currently live in a dirt-cheap apartment paying $10.45 a month. And rent, and we're thinking about moving to a three-bed apartment for a nursery because I work remote to be at $19.50 a month. So that's a big jump. So the question is, does the debt stay? Do we keep paying the debt, or do we move and put the debt on hold?
2: You're asking two guys this question, so I'm going to answer this way, and my wife might answer differently. I know the picture of a big fancy nursery is fun for Pinterest and stuff, but you're really 18 months away from I would stay where you are and try to get this debt paid. I would stack cash actually, and as much cash as I possibly could to make sure everybody gets through the pregnancy safe and sound and everything's good and all that. And after that, I would dump all that cash we'd stashed away towards this debt, get this thing knocked out, and then start looking at what's another apartment going to look like. That's what I would do. And it does take away the Pinterest photo or the Instagram photo of the new nursery.
3: Right.
2: But I mean, you're talking about a 6 to 7 to 8 pound little person
0: that's going to live in your bedroom for the first 3 to 6 months
2: in a bassinet. That's about what you need.
0: I don't think we would make this move yet. I would treat it as a, hey, we are out of debt. The baby's growing. We need a little bit more room, and we have the income to do it. Because $19.50 is a big chunk of your take-home pay right now. So that's the other piece to look at is, can we even afford this apartment, regardless of what happens next?

0: Hey, George Camel here. 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
3: ABC News, I'm Michelle Franzen. The attorney for a DoorDash driver in Austin, Texas, shot and injured by ICE agents on Sunday, says he does not know where his client is being held. Authorities say the 28-year-old was treated for a gunshot wound and was turned over to immigration officials.
4: This is Jim Ryan. Within hours of the shooting of Wilbur Rafael Garces Perez, protesters were standing near the intersection where it happened, demanding a local investigation.
5: There's no confidence in the federal government to investigate itself.
6: This is overboard. This is way too many times.
4: On X, the Department of Homeland Security said Garces Perez was in the country illegally and that it, the DHS, along with the FBI, will handle the investigation.
3: Ahead of delivering remarks at the UN General Assembly Tuesday in New York City, President Trump expected to sit down and meet with New York's Mayor Zoran Mamdani today. The president could also meet with Ukraine's President Zelensky on the sidelines this week of the UN. On Wall Street, stocks are up this hour. This is ABC News.
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0: Ramsay is taking over an entire cruise ship March 14th through the 21st, 2027. It's the Live Like No One Else cruise, 7 nights in the Western Caribbean. And we're taking this to a whole new level. You're going to cruise with Dave and all of us Ramsay personalities. We got new wealth building teachings, the world's largest debt-free scream, live tapings of your favorite Ramsay shows, and more. 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If you're still in those earlier baby steps, get excited, but don't come on this trip. Wait. 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You can join us. 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And we had such a good time last year doing this that we're bringing it back. 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Craig's in Roanoke, Virginia up next. What's going on, Craig?
1: Hey, guys. Thanks so much for taking my call. Sounds like all kinds of people from Virginia on here today.
0: It's the Virginia theme hour.
2: It's the Virginia theme hour. There you go. What's up?
1: All right. So, guys, I'm 61 years old, and for years I've been following you guys. My wife and I were doing the baby steps. We were on baby step 6, saving 20% of our income. We were sitting pretty and paying down the mortgage. On my 61st birthday last February, she decided she didn't want to be a part of the team anymore.
2: Oh, no. So, I'm so sorry.
1: We went, yeah, it's okay, brother. I'm going to rebound it. It's no worries. So I had to, unfortunately, I wanted to keep the house. So I had to refinance the mortgage and take cash out to pay her some money. So I ended up with, instead of the two of us going in with a small mortgage, now it's me going in with a pretty big mortgage. So my dilemma is, can I still retire early despite the fact that I lost her income and have a mortgage? It's the last thing I thought I'd be doing right now, but I am where I am. I still think I can do it. I just want to see if you guys think I'm nuts.
0: Wow. Well, I'm so sorry, man. That's not the picture you had heading into retirement. That totally flips
1: it
0: the table
1: not.
0: For you and restarts this next chapter.
1: It
0: What's
1: does
0: your mortgage payment?
1: It does indeed. It's $2,800.
0: Okay,
1: it's
0: and what's your income?
1: $350,000 mortgage.
0: Okay.
1: 180 base, 20,000 bonus.
0: Okay, it's about $200K, you'd say?
1: Yes.
0: And what's your take home generally from that? Your after tax monthly income, but before investing in healthcare and all that?
1: $8,400. I stopped contributing because I'm ready to pull the pin.
0: Okay, how much do you have in your nest egg?
1: I've got $475 between a Roth and a rollover.
0: Okay.
1: I've got some unconventional stuff that I've done, guys. I you keep me honest on this. So I've also got $260,000 in precious metals.
0: Okay.
1: It's secured safely, and I took in that Roth and rollover IRA account. I invest heavily in gold and silver mining stocks. So I know it's risky. But
0: what do you know that we don't know, Craig? You're going all in on this.
1: Brother, I've been studying it for a long time, and I have some people that I subscribe to that help guide us, and it has worked out just spectacularly for us. So
0: what's your net worth today?
1: What I 1.3.
0: Okay.
1: That counts what I was just going to tell you. I took $334,000 out of the rollover and bought an annuity. And I locked in. I wanted to de-risk it, essentially. So I took the gains from some of these miners in January during the big run-up and took that $330,000 out, bought an annuity, and I locked in $2,200 a month for the rest of my life. When added to my Social Security, if I take it in February, that'll be $5,000 a month between the annuity and the Social Security. Then I've got the rollover, the Roth, and the metals to carry the balance.
0: And what are your monthly
1: expenses? $7,000.
0: Okay.
1: And that's building in a little bit of slush. I think that's safe for me to do. So I've got the $5,000 locked in, $7,000 a month heading in. So essentially, if I start pulling out in January, I'll start pulling out about $2,000, $2,200 a month.
0: So are you going to dip into Social Security early to make this happen?
1: I if you guys don't think I'm nuts, I'm going to file in November and start taking it in February.
2: I think you're insane. But, like, you knew that before you called. I wouldn't do any of the things you're doing. Zero of them. And so, like, this is, like, fun for me to hear. It's awesome. But, like, yeah, this is madness. But, like, you have a plan.
1: Okay, then.
2: You know what I'm saying?
0: Yeah, I can't tell you on a 3-minute call without seeing all the variables. Like, yeah, just go, pull the plug, man. You just retire early. You got this. And then you're going to call back 4 years from now saying, I'm broke and can't cover my bills, and George told me to retire early. So it's hard to say how long you can make this last. But so far, it feels like everything is sort of feeling like impulsive now. Like, you just want, I just want to do it and see what happens. And so I would have you sit down with an actual investment pro who can slow you down, look at all the numbers, all the variables, and see, is there a better strategy? Because right now you're talking about de-risking, but then you have all these single stocks, and you got money over here, and then there's these precious metals, which you're going to have to liquidate to turn into actual money to use to live, because you can't pay your bills with bars of gold yet. And so that's the part I want to investigate. Is there a better strategy overall?
2: Keep in mind, brother, there's a strong possibility you've got another 30-plus years of being alive.
1: Yeah, I hear you. I bought the Bolden software.
2: 30 years.
1: Yeah.
2: You know what I mean?
1: Yeah. And I hear you.
2: The game you're playing is of such bizarre risk on one side and such collapsed risk on the other. George's word is the word that I had in my mind, and it's very common, and you might be like, no, bro, no. It's all good. But what you're experiencing is something I've heard over and over and over again for years after something life-changing happens to somebody. A loved one dies. A spouse gets Alzheimer's. A spouse just up and leaves you. A child passes away. Where there's this rush for a sense of feeling aliveness, which is really an avoidance of grief and reality. And I'm going to just run roughshod because I only got one life to live. I've already seen what happens when plans don't go the way I wanted them to go. And I'm just going to go bananas. And that's my fear for you. I hear it in your voice. I've got this panic almost. I'm going to do this. I do it my way. I've been following this guy on the internet. And that's, and bro, if that's you, go that way.
1: No, I'm just nervous.
2: You should
1: honestly
2: be. I think that's your body saying, I don't know, man. You know what I mean?
1: I've been planning this for 6 or 8 months. This honestly doesn't feel impulsive to me. I bought the Bolden software. I plugged all the numbers in and verified things. And by the way, the mortgage it's only a 15-year, and I'm paying extra on it. So it's going to be paid off in 10 years. So, because I'm paying $3,400 a month on that.
0: And that's even if you unplug your $200,000 income?
1: Yeah. So in 10 years, the mortgage will be gone. So I'll have that $5,000 a month coming in, and my expenses will only be $4,000.
2: But why wouldn't you stay for 24 months and pay your house off in cash just now?
1: Like, I guess I could.
2: What are you in such a rush to go do?
1: I travel for a living.
2: Okay.
1: And I've been doing it for 15 years.
2: Okay.
1: And I'm over it.
2: Okay.
1: I'm just over. I'm over the airports, and frankly, I think that's what contributed to the separation.
2: Okay, now we're getting to the root of it. Because here's what's going to happen:
1: knowing that the mortgage will be gone, and the annuity and the Social Security cover my bills, and I still have $500,000 to.
2: I know, but let's say this: if every single part of your strategy works out, then the mortgage is gone in 15 years. You can guarantee it's gone if you still work for 2 more years.
1: Understood.
2: You get the difference?
0: I want to have so much that I don't have to think about, can I retire? I'd rather be like, I could have retired 5 years ago, but I like what I do.
2: I need every parlay to hit for me to get my money at the end of this plan. That's just not a risk I want to put myself through when I've got a potential 30-plus more years to go.

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1: All right, today's question is from Scott in Idaho. Scott writes, my wife and I are about to hit baby step 4, which means we'll start investing 15% of our income. And I have a question around the 4 types of funds that you recommend. When you say 4 types of funds, do you literally mean we should invest in 4 individual mutual funds, or should we try to find one or two that covers all the bases?
0: Good question, Scott. Well, if we meant one or two that cover all the bases, we would have said that. So 4 mutual funds,
1: dude,
0: means 4 different mutual funds.
1: Spouse answer.
0: I would have said it, Scott. Scott's not on the line, so I feel
1: like
0: I can be a little
1: Scott.
0: No, it is a great question. There is a lot of confusion around this. We do recommend diversifying across 4 types of mutual funds, and that is growth, growth and income, aggressive growth, and international. And oftentimes, the best equivalent to this that you might find actually out there in your 401k or an IRA, they might be listed as large cap or mid cap or small cap or international. And so those types of funds have different types of companies in them. So you think about large cap companies, their capitalization is $10 billion or more. And then you get to international companies who are established overseas companies but produce a lot of products that we buy stateside. So if you're diversified across all of those, you have likely thousands of companies sitting in those accounts. There might be some overlap across, you know, a large cap and mid cap, depending on what funds you're in. But the key is that you are widely spread. So yes, you're right. There are 1 to 2 that could cover a lot of those bases. Like a total market index fund has the entire U.S. stock market. Now you're still missing out on the international side, but you're largely getting the large cap and mid cap companies inside of those big funds. You hear like a S&P 500 fund, that's the largest 500 U.S. companies. So that's a lot of those large cap companies. So it's a great question, and we do have a lot of resources around this, so we'll link one in the description below of how to actually choose mutual funds. We'll have the team drop that for you if you want to read up on that, Scott. But it is a good question, all snark aside.
1: By the way, that's kind of a question I would have.
0: John from Nashville.
1: John from
0: that.
1: Nashville.
0: There we go.
1: Yeah.
0: All right, Willis is in Charlotte, North Carolina, up next. What's going on, Willis?
2: Hey guys, thanks for taking my call.
0: Sure.
2: So I've got a question about how to tackle my student loan debt. And I guess the second part of that question would be, you know, when we got into the details, you know, I want you to kind of tell me if I messed up by the, you know, the house that I purchased and kind of my mortgage amount and what I should be prioritizing.
0: Hit us with some numbers here. What's the mortgage and what is your after-tax monthly income?
2: So the mortgage is $2,298 principal, and then kind of all in with utilities, I'm somewhere around, you know, $2,550 to $2,600.
0: We'll take out utilities. We'll leave it at $2,298 for your mortgage. That's going to include principal, interest, taxes, and insurance, and HOA.
2: Actually, that does not include HOA. So HOA would be then like $2,398.
0: Okay. Got it.
2: So after tax income is just right around $5,051. So that's those numbers.
0: So it's about half. To cover the mortgage,
2: correct.
0: It takes about half your take home pay.
2: Exactly.
0: Okay. That's a lot of house for sure. And how much student loan debt do you have?
2: I've got $32,000 in student loan debt. Now the good thing is not good on that behalf, but I have no other debt whatsoever. I've crushed all that in the last 3 years.
0: Good. Are you married?
2: I'm not. I'm single.
0: Single. Okay, great. What do you do for work?
2: I'm in the solid waste industry. So we build RNG facilities. We convert methane to natural gas.
0: John knows a lot about that.
1: Keep doing it, brother. It's a good business to be in.
0: So let's talk about this. You're trying to connect the dots here between your student loans and the mortgage. What's the question in here?
2: I guess the question is, you know, do I have too much house? Should I be looking to get out of the house so that I can then kind of take a step back to go forward and crush the student loan debt? And then from there, you know, then look into the housing market again.
0: I mean, yeah, so we recommend doing this in a certain order. And so what you're describing here is what happens when you do it out of order. So we recommend getting out of all consumer debt, getting a fully funded emergency fund, and then purchasing a house on a 15-year fixed rate mortgage where the payment is no more than a quarter of your after-tax monthly income. So what you're describing here is half of it is your mortgage, and we have these student loans. And do you have savings? Do you have an emergency fund?
2: I do, yes. Around $12,500.
0: Okay, great. So one problem doesn't solve the other here. Even if you were completely debt-free outside of the mortgage, this is still too much house. Now, the too much house is not helping you pay off the student loans because there's not much margin to go with the debt. Is that the main issue here?
2: Say that one more time.
0: There's not a lot of margin left over after all of your bills are paid to then throw extra at the student loans.
2: Exactly. And I've tossed around, you know, is it that, you know, the house is obviously one of the issues. Do I chase larger salary or do I just kind of take the, I guess you'd say, easier route maybe and get back out of the house?
0: I mean, if you can double your salary, we've solved some problems. I don't know how realistic that is for you. But what I would say is that the house is, there's some smoke. It's not quite on fire yet. But if you can't get your income up to, let's say, your 2,400. So you're looking at close to like $9,000 or $10,000 is what you should be taking home just after federal and state taxes in order to make this make sense. So if that's not going to happen in the foreseeable future, you may want to look at selling in the next year.
2: Okay.
0: And thank part of that means the profit. Will you get any profits? Do you have enough equity to even come out ahead?
2: I've been owned it since January, so I would probably just, no, I would say no.
0: Did you put any money down?
2: I did not. I find that's another kind of probably internal issues. I financed 100% of the loan.
0: What kind of loan is it?
2: It is a 5-year ARM at 5.75.
1: Oh, bro, get out.
0: Okay. Ay, caramba. Okay. Well, with the Fed rates just moving up, that ARM just got more expensive. So your mortgage rate, your mortgage payment is not a static payment. It's going to go up. So I would definitely look at getting out of this house. You don't have to do it tomorrow, but I would be looking at getting it listed, seeing how much you can actually net, seeing if you're going to be underwater, because that's a big part of this. Is there's one thing to make some money or break even, but if after fees, you're not going to have enough to pay off the mortgage, that's a different problem.
1: And Willis, Let me just tell you, brother, I've been here. I've done this exact thing. I had way more student loans than you did, but man, I was in a rush. I bought a house that I couldn't afford, and 11 months later, I took a check to closing to get out, and it was embarrassing. Wow. It hurt me and my wife's relationship. I had a little kid. The whole thing was a mess, dude, but it ended up being the right decision that really changed the trajectory for me and my wife in two different areas. One, it got us out of the hemorrhage, which was we're never going to get this debt paid off because our house takes up so much of our monthly income. And the bigger thing that it changed in me is this right here will never happen again. It was just like, I will never be embarrassed. I'm never going to bring a check to closing again as long as I live. You know what I'm saying? So, I've been there. It's humbling. It's embarrassing. All those words you want to say. But, man, if you're thinking about you in 5 years and the guy that doesn't owe anybody anything, that's back in his own place, a house that he can afford, likes his job, all that kind of stuff, man, you're talking about a free man in 3 to 5 years. You know what I'm saying?
2: Got it.
1: I've been there, and I hate it for you, brother.
0: So you're going to be okay. I'm not worried about you. You're a young guy. You're going to get out of this debt. You're going to be a homeowner again one day. But for now, to kind of clear the decks and start from a place of strength, I think that this house is going to continue to be a problem. And I don't want you just chasing a job you don't like that pays more just to make a mortgage payment on a house that you really don't need right now.
1: 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That's
0: always
1: that's my note to America.
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3: Live from Chicago, Black and Abdallah, Reaction Monday to Week 2 in the NFL. You hear that, Abdallah? That's a sigh of relief out of the city of Chicago this morning. We've got news on Caleb Williams. Tom Pelissero reporting that quarterback Caleb Williams avoided any major injury to his hamstring Sunday. Test confirmed today. He also writes, the team isn't even ruling him out for next Monday's game against the Eagles. Sources are telling The Ringer and Netflix Sports, Tom Pelissero. So that's the report. Caleb Williams goes down yesterday. The Bears lose to the Vikings. The Vikings and Brian Flores, we'll talk about that. What a great game that they played yesterday defensively. And the Bears' offense looked terrible. Much like what Abdallah and I are used to for our entire lives, the way that they looked yesterday.
4: Yeah.
3: Vikings win 9-3, but the major story out of that game was the health and the concern around one of the brightest stars in the National Football League, Caleb Williams. And Tom Pelissero reporting moments ago that Caleb Williams avoided any major injury, and he might be back for Monday's game against the Eagles, Monday Night Football Week 3. So that's where we start today. Black and Abdallah here on Westwood One Sports.
4: Yeah, Pelissero follows up by saying Caleb Williams has dealt with a hamstring injury before and the rehab process is just getting started. But based on how it looked and sounded, and if you were watching the game or have heard the highlight, the scream that Caleb Williams let out, it looked like it was like he popped his Achilles. The way he went down and pulled up lame and didn't even attempt to finish the play because it looked like he almost had a clear path. The way Caleb Williams runs and the way he's been going and lowering his shoulder and willing to take hits, it looked like he almost had a path to go in for a touchdown at that point, right? To go to further the play along. And at that point, when he just stopped running and you saw it and he went down and screamed and was like, had the towel over his face and was in tears and is pumping his fist and trying to rally the crowd. It looked like worst case scenario. The team goes and announces that it's a hamstring, and that's a sort of a sigh of relief. You know, it's not an Achilles. A hamstring could still be an extremely long injury, depending on the grade of hamstring injury.
3: Well, I mean, if you completely tear it, it could be...
4: It's over, right?
3: A year situation. Dak Prescott, he was out for the season with
4: exactly.
3: it.
4: Exactly. Yeah. It's over. But this situation right now, with him still being potentially available for Monday Night Football a week from tonight against the Eagles, that is easily the best case scenario possibly. And look, even if it doesn't work out in his favor and he has to miss a game, that's still the best case scenario, the way that injury played out. Because when you pull up lame for a non-contact injury, the way that that looked and the way that that went down, like all of the bad things possible go through your head. And listen, Madden curse, You go back. You go back.
5: For one day. You go back in your hole.
4: You rest your pretty little head for one day, Madden Curse.
5: Get out of here. For a second, this show was about to take a totally different turn, because the collective psyche of this program and the hopes and dreams of our fandom rely on Caleb Williams being the guy.
4: Well, I was going to rage quit the season. Are you kidding me?
5: I was ready yesterday to be like, man, we just went through this about 10 years ago with Derrick Rose. Yeah, I don't want to do this again.
4: The guy's about
5: to be the guy, and then it's not because he's injured. But, okay, so Pelissero saying that he might even be back for week 3, Monday Night Football against the Eagles. So we'll keep you updated.
4: Into a heavy baseball postseason. Yeah. How many
5: days? 1 week left. Here we go.
4: How many days until the NBA?

0: En garde!
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2: Happy, it's nothing with the knee. You know, that was my first inclination. But yet, a hamstring could be pretty damaging as well. So we'll see. We'll see how bad it is tomorrow, and you know, we'll go from there. But yeah, it's quickly you got to turn the page, and particularly when you're right there, we needed points desperately at that point, and you know, it's a shame.
3: So there you go, Ben Johnson yesterday, and it did seem that there were reports out of Chicago from the locker room that Caleb walked out of the locker room. He was walking through the locker room when the media was there. Usually, if a player has a devastating injury and the season's over type of thing, they disappear from the post-game locker room. You're not seen when the media is there, but the media members here in Chicago all saw Caleb yesterday. They said he was in good spirits. Ben Johnson said he was in good spirits. And from what Tom Pelissero was reporting about 10 minutes ago, Caleb Williams avoided any major injury to his hamstring on Sunday. Mm-hmm. Test confirmed today. So that's the new part of the report from Pelissero, that the test confirmed he avoided any major injury. And then Pelissero also writes, the team isn't even ruling him out for next Monday's game against the Eagles, sources tell The Ringer and Netflix. So there you go. Caleb Williams seems to have avoided a major injury. I do want to mention this, though. Yesterday's game, a part of the talk from week one in the NFL was this Bears offense scores 59 points. Can they do this every week? Can they set the record? Can they score all these points? Yesterday was an absolute slop fest here in Chicago.
4: It was the worst.
3: It rained essentially for 72 straight hours. You know, like the entire weekend was a wash here in the city of Chicago. If you're going to concerts,
4: tell me about it.
3: If you're trying to play golf, there was nothing done.
4: Tell me about it.
3: This weekend, both of us, we both were canceling events left and right because you couldn't be outside this weekend. And Soldier Field was a mess.
4: Yeah, it was a disaster.
3: And so yesterday's game, I do want to mention a couple things because you score 59 one week and then you score 3 the next. I think people are quick to rush to judgment and say, oh, well, that what happened last week was a fluke. This offense isn't really as good as it is. A couple things. Brian Flores and the Vikings deserve all the credit in the world. They blitzed the crap out of the Chicago Bears yesterday, and the Bears didn't have answers. Mm-hmm. They also did a great job of stopping the run game. So the Bears took a long time to finally get the run game going. When the Bears finally got the run game going, DeAndre Swift fumbled the ball at the goal line. So, okay, so right there, 6 points, maybe 7. Right? So you get the extra point, 7 points right there. Okay. So you score 10 on the day. I would also add there were two missed opportunities. Sam Roush, the new tight end, he had a terrible game for the Bears. He dropped the touchdown pass.
4: Awful.
3: And then the play that Caleb Williams got hurt on, chances are if Caleb stays upright, he barrels into the end zone.
4: Yeah.
3: So I think from the outside looking in, they only score 3 points, and wow, this team isn't as good as we thought. The Bears should have had at least 17 points yesterday. They drove the ball, and they were in the red zone. They didn't execute, and they're to blame. Tons of penalties. They look sloppy. It was on them. If Caleb Williams doesn't get hurt, though, I think they still win that game, and he scores that touchdown if he stays upright.
4: Not only that, after he left the game, Tyson Bagent was driving them down the field with a chance to win the game in the very last few minutes. It was what we've seen from this Bears team going back to last season with a quarterback, this time a backup in Tyson Bagent, driving down the field with time left on the clock because there was a coach in Ben Johnson using the timeouts effectively, giving them an amount of time left to drive down the field and giving them some semblance of taking shots in the end zone, and it just didn't work out. Tyson Bagent gets sacked, and that's the end of it. Now, on the other side, this is one of the worst defenses in the NFL. That being said,
3: They showed up yesterday.
4: Backup quarterback, yes. Carson Wentz, yes.
3: They showed up.
4: He threw for 143 yards. They gave up 119 yards rushing. That being said, they only gave up 3 field goals. The Vikings didn't get in the end zone. This defense showed up. The offense lost the game. Ben Johnson had a horrible game in calling. He got outcoached by

0: Brian Flores.
1: It might just be the worst coached game he's had as a Bears
0: Absolutely.
1: Coach.
0: Absolutely. He got out-coached by Brian Flores, and it's no secret why Brian Flores doesn't have a job in the NFL. He's suing the NFL. He has been for years. He's still in a lawsuit with the NFL. There needs to be an owner this offseason that is willing to take a chance on Brian Flores again and give him another head coaching job. There just has to be. He's too good.
1: He is too good. I wonder if the route, like, he deserves a job in the NFL, but I wonder if he should just take a top level college job and just be done with the fact that the owners won't allow him to have a team of his own. So the next big gig that opens, USC. If there's a big time job,
0: having a good defense. Okay,
1: I'm just saying, if there's a big time job that opens up,
0: but you're
1: Brian Flores should get it.
0: He's
1: fantastic. He's so good.
0: In back to back weeks, they blitzed Jordan Love of the Packers last week 73% of the time. This week they blitzed Caleb Williams 82% of the time. It would be the most amount of blitz. It's the most amount of blitz in over a decade in a game since 2013.
1: And the Bears had no answers for it.
0: The Bears had nothing. You couldn't do anything. And this is supposed to be outside of the left tackle, which was a mess yesterday for the Bears. Outside of the left tackle position, this is one of the best offensive lines in the NFL. They couldn't do anything to stop whatever Brian Flores, defensive coordinator for the Vikings, wanted to do. He was having his way with the Bears offensive line. They couldn't do anything. Caleb Williams was running around for his life like it was his first year in the league with Matt Eberflus as his head coach and the worst offensive line in the league. It was awful, but they managed to keep it close despite him leaving the game early. Tyson Bagent had a chance at the end. The Bears still had a chance. Like you mentioned, there was Swift fumbled on the 1 yard line. They had a chance, but you lost the game in the division. You should have been able to win this game. I don't care if Caleb went out. There's no excuses. The Bears should have won this game. They let one slip away.
1: Yeah, they absolutely did. And shout out to the Vikings. Start the season 2-0 with two divisional wins with your backup quarterback. And Kyler Murray, the reports are suggesting he might be ready for week 3. So the Vikings are a real deal team. And we'll cover a bunch of them here as we go along here on the show today, because there's a few teams that look fantastic to start this season. A couple teams that we'll have to question whether or not their season's already over after 2 weeks. But that's the greatness of Reaction Monday after 2 weeks of the NFL. You can always call or text the show at 310-840-4910. So that's one side of the quarterbacks who are stars, who get injured yesterday, who we react to. The other side of that conversation, Dallas beats Washington 37-20, and Jaden Daniels gets hurt once again. And per Adam Schefter, the x-rays today showed no fracture of his dislocated left elbow. But boy, that was a disgusting looking injury, and you feel bad for him because once again, Jaden Daniels is going to be dealing with injuries throughout the season. Watching the game yesterday, I was amped to watch that game. You know, it was America's game of the week. Got Brady on the calls saying weird stuff. I mean, it was awesome. It was fantastic. I couldn't wait for it.
2: Absolute piss missile up the sideline.
1: Yep. Yes. Thank you, Tom Brady. Very great. Yeah.
0: And that was clean.
1: Yes.
0: That was one of the clean things he said.
1: And then when Jaden Daniels got hurt.
3: Oh no.
1: Excuse me, because you know what's funny about that? I'll give him this. Here's the credit to the broadcast and why I was okay with it, right? Like, I'm not like, okay, he slipped, whatever. It was a raw reaction.
0: I love it.
1: And he said exactly what I thought the moment I saw the same thing.
0: I love it.
1: And he clearly, because maybe people don't know, in the TV booth, what they're about to show to us sitting at home, Burkhart and Brady get to see it first.
0: Yeah.
1: And that's what Brady was reacting to, is he saw it on what was coming up on the screen. And that's
3: Excuse me.
1: And that's why he said it like that.
0: Yeah.
1: Before we could see it.
0: And he's a quarterback. He knows.
1: He knows, man. He knows. And once again, Washington, and we talked about it going into the weekend, you know, which team is going to be having a Monday where the sky is falling. And it's the Commanders today, because Dallas stays, you know, they get the win at home, 37-20. and Jane Daniels is hurt, and the Commanders' defense could not stop the Cowboys.
0: Yeah, and it's unfortunate because Jane Daniels, once again, his bird bones come to roost once again, because his rookie year, he was great. They went to the NFC Championship game, but he was hurt, bumps, bruises, all that kind of stuff. Last year, because the knock on him was coming out of college was his frame. He's slight. He's thin. He's wiry.
1: It was the concern, yes.
0: Is he going to be able to handle...
1: Takes big hits.
0: Taking big hits the way that he plays, the way he runs the football. Is he going to be able to take to withstand those big hits? His first year, he was able to. He got them to the NFC Championship games in his rookie year. That's great. His second year, couldn't do it. Misses a ton of the season. And now we're two games into the season, and he's already going to miss, 4 to 6 weeks with this injury? Because he can't stay healthy. The concerns from college to the pros are real for him. And when you have a guy that's as slight as he is, that has, I'm not saying he actually has bird bones, but he's got bird bones.
1: I think you're saying he is made of
0: bird.
1: It
0: seems like he has hollow bones like birds.
1: Easy what you're doing there, because
0: it allows them to fly, Chris.
1: A lot of people are taking victory laps on the fact that Caleb Williams was carted off while having the ability to maybe be back in a week.
0: I don't think they're not taking victory laps. They're calling him soft and using much more colorful language than that.
1: Really?
0: By saying that. But to all those people, I'm looking right in the camera right now.
1: Who are you going after?
0: To all of those people.
1: What do you have to say to them?
0: To all of those people. Yeah? Huh? When was the last?
1: That's it?
0: I've been in the... What happens when you stub your toe?
1: Okay. All right.
0: What happens when you get a paper cut?
1: Yeah.
0: I've heard you scream to the bejesus.
1: I pulled a hangnail on my finger, and I've got a little band-aid on today.
0: You got a little band-aid on your finger.
1: Man, it hurt, too.
0: Yeah, I bet you screamed. I didn't scream. I bet you did a little, ooh.
1: Yeah,
0: ooh.
1: I did that.
0: Yeah. Yeah, but when you stub your toe in the middle of the night, and you do a little, and you do a little Brady, you give a little Brady sound? Yeah? Huh? No one calls you the words that you're calling Caleb Williams on Twitter.
1: Usually to me in the middle of the night, it's one of these.
2: Absolute piss missile up the
1: sideline. Just running to the bathroom. I'm getting one of those done.
0: Okay, but when you get a paper cut and you scream and you do the no one says anything to you, but a guy might rip his hamstring off the bone and now all of a sudden you can gauge pain. Get out of here.
1: The latest news, Tom Pelissero, the injury is not as bad for Caleb Williams, and perhaps he might be available for week 3 against the Eagles on Monday Night Football. Black and Abdallah here on Westwood One Sports. Is the season already over for three contenders? The odds say yes. Could major changes be on the way? We'll explain that coming up next. The football season is heating up, and DraftKings is now live in all 50 states.
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1: News from about 30 minutes ago in the NFL. Tom Pelissero reporting that Bears quarterback Caleb Williams avoided any major injury to his hamstring Sunday. Test confirmed today. The team isn't even ruling him out for next Monday's game against the Eagles, sources tell The Ringer and Netflix. So that's Tom Pelissero about 30 minutes ago. A sigh of relief in Chicago per Pelissero, and I agree with that, as it looked pretty bad yesterday as the Vikings beat the Bears 9-3. And Abdallah, as we react to week two in the NFL, Reaction Monday here on the Black and Abdallah Show, is the season already over for three contenders? The odds say yes. Could major changes be on the way? You know, we joked about it heading into the weekend that if you start 0-2, there is a major chance that you miss the playoffs. It's about 90% miss rate. You start the season 0-2. You almost guarantee yourself you're not making the playoffs unless something crazy happens. There are three teams that had high expectations going into the season that have started the season 0-2. And one of them specifically probably have the two worst losses you could probably pin on a team. Maybe the entire season.
2: Yeah.
1: The way the Los Angeles Chargers have started this season, losing at home to both Arizona and the Las Vegas Raiders, two teams expected to be in the chase for the worst record in football. Boy, if you are the Chargers today, you have to be questioning Jim Harbaugh, the direction, new offensive coordinator, in the new offensive system with Mike McDaniel. How about Justin Herbert? Justin Herbert's one of those quarterbacks that has really avoided a lot of national outrage for his play. But he does seem like it's starting to bubble up a little bit where people are calling him out for not being as good as who we really thought he was.
2: Yeah. Real quick, Kirk Cousins, 253 yards, three touchdowns, one interception. Not bad for a backup, right, Chris?
1: Okay, well, we can still get into it. They should still be playing Mendoza, right,
2: Not bad for a backup. Mendoza should be out there getting the reps. I'd just like to say,
1: Imagine if Mendoza was there. We'd be talking about the Raiders as a sneaky playoff team.
2: Where Adam was right.
1: No, I don't know. I don't know. You and your Fortune 500 companies, Mr. Chicago over here, think we're good. You ride the Metro once and you think you're from Chicago.
2: You can call or text the show 310-840-4910.
1: Did you know that Chicago has a lake?
2: Derek in Baltimore, always a great texter from the 443. I told y'all Justin Herbert was overrated. What's the excuse now?
1: There isn't.
2: I mean, I hate to say that his excuse is always that his offensive line is always hurt, but his offensive line is always hurt. Like, he's always missing offensive linemen, right? And maybe Justin Herbert just is bad. Like, I'm not saying he's bad. Is he overrated? 192 yards, one touchdown, two interceptions, three sacks. You get a brand new offensive coordinator. Is the season over just yet? I don't think so. It's tough when you're 0-2. It's definitely tough. Like you said, 90% miss rate. But at this point, you have to think Harbaugh is on the hot seat. I don't think they're actually going to fire Harbaugh at the end of the season. You're not moving on from Justin Herbert at the end of the season. But you can't think at this form of the Chargers is going to be able to win anything. I mean, the way that they are moving this offense, or the inability to get anything flowing on offense, and even more so, you just would think that a Harbaugh run team, a Jim Harbaugh run team, the way that this team is run, would be hard-nosed, tough on defense, running the football. I don't care who the offensive coordinator is, whether it's you, me, Mike McDaniel, anybody. Hard-nosed, run-first, tough, like his Michigan teams, like his 49ers teams, whatever.
1: Smart football.
2: Exactly.
1: Smash-mouth football. Yeah.
2: They look like they're not ready for games. They look unprepared. They just don't look like what you expected when you got Harbaugh coming back from Michigan back to the NFL.
1: Well, he also, when he speaks, he sounds like he's like confused about things usually.
2: Yeah.
1: Let's take a listen. Jim Harbaugh after the Chargers lost yesterday.
3: Hey, I'm not the turd. No one in that locker room is the turd. Like the way we fought, And that's what it's going to take. We're going to have to fight our way out of this.
1: Okay, all right, there you go. Jim Harbaugh, there he is.
2: Okay.
1: I don't know, man. It's just not working.
2: Here's
1: I think a lot of it, though, has to do with the offensive line, the injuries they've had on the offensive line. And Justin Herbert, I think what is starting to prove out is that he is not someone who can multiply and make the team better just alone, right? Like, he's not Joe Burrow, he's not Josh Allen, he's not Patrick Mahomes. He's a quarterback that in the great setup and perfect situation, he can elevate to be a top 10 quarterback, but really, he's more somewhere between 10 and 15.
2: Yeah.
1: If everything around him sucks.
2: Could they be 0-7?
1: They could. And,
2: because.
1: And did I not mention
2: that? No, you did.
1: Last week to you?
2: But we didn't think that they
1: would
2: lose.
1: That's why I said this was the must-win game of the weekend.
2: We didn't. Well, I think it still turned out to be the Commanders because now you lost your quarterback for the rest of, for a long time. But still, because it's still the NFL. Anything can happen. I mean, look, the Browns won a game. Anything can happen. But now, as an 0-2 team and losing to two bad teams at home is the problem. You now, as the Chargers, have to go on the road to face the Bills. You have to go on the road to face the Seahawks. And then you get the Broncos at home, Chiefs on the road,
1: yeah, great
2: Rams
1: teams,
2: on the road. I still think the Texans are, the defense is still decent. Look, if the Raiders defense and the Cardinals defense can give this team a problem, what do you think a half-assed Texans defense is going to do to this team?
1: Here's a great text, and you can always text the show at 310-840-4910 from the 707. Is Herbert this century's Drew Bledsoe? Bledsoe could play a little, but he never won anything.
2: Yeah, and Herbert can play. He's got the arm. He can still play.
1: It does feel like we crowned Herbert as like the next up and coming guy before he accomplished anything. I think that's the case. Black and Abdallah here on Westwood One Sports and the Westwood One Sports app. Two other teams who are now 0-2, who had expectations heading into the season. The Texans lose again at home. Mm-hmm. Cincinnati 20, Houston 6, and Houston's offense looks terrible. CJ Stroud looks terrible. Took 4 sacks yesterday, only 6 points. What's going on with the Texans? Is this one of those? You supported the Texans coming into the season. You thought that they're... Didn't you have them in your Super Bowl?
2: Yeah, I have them in the Super Bowl, yeah.
1: Talk to me about the Texans today.
2: Their defense,
1: what the hell's going on here?
2: Their defense has not been able to be as dominant as it was before.
1: 20 points in today's NFL is
2: it should be.
1: You should win football games by only giving up 20 points.
2: It's the offense's problem. See, I mean, Stroud threw for 350 yards yesterday. I don't know what to tell you. It looked like yesterday the problem was they couldn't get anything on the ground going, and it looks like adding Dexter Lawrence to Cincinnati's defensive line has been huge.
1: It worked.
2: You cannot run on the Bengals. And so, look, you're right. If you can hold a team to 17 points through three quarters, you should be able to find a way to compete offensively. And the Bengals have been able to bend and not break. And the Texans' offense yesterday, they were fine against the Bills. The offense was working against the Bills. For some reason, this week, maybe the Bengals defense is the one defense that of the Bears, of the Cowboys, of the Bengals, those three defenses that tried to go through, hey, let's see if we can fix these defenses.
1: Yeah, in the offseason.
2: The Bengals is the one.
1: Yeah, the old fixer-upper deal.
2: Yeah, the Bengals is the one that the Property Brothers were able to fix. They're the ones that were able to fix it. They did it. Congratulations.
1: The other team, 0-2, who had expectations, Tampa Bay.
2: Mm-hmm.
1: Tampa Bay starts the season 0-2, and they lose to the Browns yesterday.
2: Yikes.
1: I mean, and what you know what? It's one of those things where midway through training camp, we pointed to Tampa Bay, and we said, the vibes are off. And then... Vita signs, Baker signs, right? And you're like, okay, things might be okay. I don't know. You start 0-2 in that division when it clearly looks like the Saints are a good football team. And Carolina with a big win yesterday.
2: Yeah.
1: Do we write off Tampa Bay? Or do
2: no?
1: Does Baker and the Bucs, do they still have time?
2: I don't think. I mean, look, you're looking at two teams that are 1-1 in that division, and two teams that are 0-2. The only team that I can write off completely and cross off is the Falcons. That's the only one that I'm crossing off right now. I still think that when it comes down to it, that Baker could still come back and the Bucs could still win that division. I'm not worried about them. I didn't see anything in that game other than it's the NFL. Watson had some really good throws that looked like vintage Deshaun Watson. It was a weird game where you had that lightning delay with 2 minutes left in the game. I'm gonna say that it was just a fluke NFL. Just like when we went into the weekend and we were talking about the Saints and the Ravens game, and if the Saints did pull the upset, we both thought the Saints would compete. And if they mm-hmm. did pull off the upset, what would it tell you more? Would it say, oh, are the Ravens not as good as we thought? No.
1: No.
2: It would say that the Saints are going to be decent and have a chance to win the NFC South. And for the Ravens, it's just, hey, it's just the NFL. And sometimes teams sneak up on teams, and that's the NFL. It says to me more about the Saints. Same thing that I don't think the Bucs are out of it at 0-2 just because of the division. Now, if the Panthers and the Saints were 2-0 and the Bucs and the Falcons were 0-2, a little bit different. But because last week everybody was 0-1, I still think this division's up for grabs for anybody.
1: Black and Abdallah here on Westwood One Sports and the Westwood One Sports app. You can call or text the show at 310-840-4910. We do have more news out of Chicago. So the latest from Pelissero was that the injury to Caleb Williams was not as bad as it was as it looked yesterday, and maybe he'd only be out a week. If not, he might even be ready to go for Monday Night Football this upcoming week in Week 3. Chicago hosts Philadelphia. So that was Pelissero about 40 minutes ago. Adam Schefter has also added some context to this, as Ben Johnson was on his coach's show radio show in Chicago, the ESPN Chicago station where Black and Abdallah were featured for 20 years before we jumped to Westwood One Sports, our good friends over there. So Ben Johnson was on his coach's show, and he said that Caleb Williams is more week to week with the hamstring injury. And Adam Schefter followed up that tweet by saying, Ben Johnson said that the expectation is that Caleb Williams, quote, will likely miss some time, end quote. So whatever that means,
2: look,
1: I think for fans of the NFL and Bears fans specifically, that is a way better outcome today than what many of us thought was the case yesterday when he was laying on the field at Soldier Field. I thought it would be at minimum 3 to 6 months.
2: Worst case
1: scenario, out for the season. Maybe we'll see you for training camp next year. And the fact that it could be week to week, and maybe by Week 4, he could be ready to go. Okay, that's great news out of Chicago today.
2: If he is back for Week 5 against the Packers, that's fine. If he misses Monday Night Football against the Eagles, if he misses Week 4 against the Jets, that's okay. If he's back against the Packers, that's the most important games within the division, within the conference. I understand the Eagles is a conference game. I get that, but that's saying he's going to be back within a week. I don't think, but judging by Ben Johnson's comments, that might not be possible.
1: 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How about Saturday night? Ole Miss wins a classic, but does Lane Kiffin somehow still look like a winner? We'll talk about that coming up next.
0: Westwood One. 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Could LA be the latest super team to fall flat? An 0-2 start would be devastating for Sean McVay and company. Westwood One Sports.
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1: That's right, hanging out with you after week two in the NFL. We've got a big Monday night football game you can listen to right here on Westwood One Sports tonight. Giants at Rams, 8:15 Eastern. Westwood One Sports as we wrap up week two in the NFL. And also the college football weekend, the big game on Saturday night. Ole Miss wins at home 32-24 over LSU. And all the drama going into the game with Lane Kiffin returning to Oxford, Mississippi. The scenes before the game were incredible. And that's what sets college football apart from the NFL. The NFL is the sport that we talk about the most and that we're all watching. But when you can see an atmosphere and the pageantry and the fan bases of a college town getting ready for a game to then root against someone so unlikable like Lane Kiffin on Saturday night, like that had all the makings to must see sports television. Like it was fantastic Saturday night.
2: Yeah, it was great. And the whole place was rocking. And like, I love when it comes down to the wire like that and it has to be a game deciding play and the place is shaking.
1: Yeah.
2: And cameras are shaking.
1: It was awesome.
2: And everyone's doing a great job of letting the atmosphere soak in. And you can just tell it's a huge moment. And like, everyone, Lane's animated. The players are animated. Like, everyone's, Pete Golding's animated on the side. Like, everyone knows
1: the
2: gravity of the moment and what's happening. And it lived up to it. That's the thing. It's like,
1: it did.
2: It could have been a dud. Sometimes you get these games that are like, it's going to be crazy. And it's like 6-3, you know, 10-7. No, it lived up to the expectations.
1: You know, and I would also say this. I haven't checked since Saturday night. You're usually the one that keeps an eye on these things. Shout out to our great friends at DraftKings. What are the odds for Heisman for Trinidad Chambliss? He was incredible on Saturday night. Like some of those throws that he made, the movement in the pocket, the avoiding sacks, the ropes that he was throwing. I mean, I think Tom Brady would be appreciative of some of those throws.
3: Absolute piss miss. Yeah, I mean,
1: Trinidad Chambliss was outstanding against LSU. 363 yards, 2 touchdowns. He also had a rushing touchdown. Chambliss was incredible on Saturday night.
2: He is currently your Heisman favorite at plus 290.
1: I figured.
2: Darian Mensah is plus 370. And then after that, it's Jeremiah Smith at plus 1050. And Kamario Taylor from Mississippi State at plus 1150.
1: Does Mensah have an incompletion yet? Did you watch that?
2: I don't think so. What, yeah, it was
1: 4 incompletions for the entire game.
2: It was nuts.
1: Against Wake Forest. Yeah, that was on Friday night.
2: Yeah.
1: Yeah, well,
2: when you're playing, like they have
1: Darian Mensah went 30 for 34, 3 touchdowns.
2: When you go to the bake shop to make your schedule, it's not surprising.
1: Well, I mean, come on. That's an ACC opponent. Wake Forest. That's like an in-conference game. What are you talking about?
2: I stand by my statement.
1: Come on.
2: I mean, Miami looks good, but
1: you know, in regards to Saturday night, the atmosphere was fantastic. Take a listen to Lane Kiffin talking about the atmosphere at Ole Miss.
4: I think you walk into a storm, you know, like that's what happens a lot of times in these games. You see it all the time. Going buzzsaw, you walk in, it's a build up, you know, the stadium was full, you know, an hour early. So I guess I had to leave to get him to do that. So you're welcome.
1: Lane Kiffin, the ultimate villain. Taking credit. You're welcome. Dog, you lost.
2: Yeah, man. Like,
1: got your butt kicked.
2: Yeah. And it
1: you're welcome.
2: Look, and this doesn't really happen for Ole Miss. Like, Ole Miss doesn't usually win these games unless
1: not traditionally.
2: You have Lane Kiffin there. Or you get like, okay. Pete Golding doesn't win these types of games. You know, like this was set up.
1: Well, he does now.
2: I understand that.
1: This is his first opportunity.
2: Exactly.
1: Maybe his new nickname is Big Game Pete.
2: This was a marquee win for Ole Miss and Pete Golding. This was a marquee statement, everybody. And look, Lane said it the leading up to it, all the pressure's on them. BS. No, it wasn't. The pressure was on you. All of the eyes were on you. You needed to go in and make the statement as the bigger school. LSU's the bigger school. LSU was higher ranked. You're the favorite on the road going in to hostile territory. The pressure was on you to make the process. You're the one that tried to get NFL players to come back to school to play. You're the one that's been messing around and with the courts and doing all this kind of stuff. You're the one that's been talking to the media and trying to play all these mind games with injury reports all week. You're the one that's doing that. And you're the one walking out with your tail between your legs, losing 32-24 to the job you just left.
1: I don't think Lane Kiffin walks anywhere with his tail between his legs.
2: Well, he certainly walks off the tarmac without a job every once in a while.
1: Yeah, he fails up, man. It's what he does. You can always call or text the show, 310-840-4910. A text from the 843. It's our good friend Ryan in Myrtle Beach, always listening to the show. He texts the show. He says that the Kiffin interview on College Game Day Saturday morning was epic TV. That crowd was phenomenal. And yeah, that was cool. Kiffin on game day and then surrounded by all of those students in the Grove just booing and cheering against him. It was absolute scenes.
2: Yeah.
1: At Ole Miss over the weekend. Did you enjoy McAfee's Southern accent? Did you see that on College Game Day? That now he apparently speaks like he's from the South?
2: Yeah,
1: did you see
2: it's
1: that?
2: Like...
1: He got whatever bug that Brian Kelly got.
2: He got the Brian Kelly bug. He got that... didn't Madonna get a British accent for a while?
1: Isn't there a condition where, like... aren't there stories of people...
2: Yeah,
1: that,
2: that's
1: like,
2: a mental that condition,
1: they,
2: dude.
1: They like, wake up one day and then they're speaking, like, Chinese, fluent Chinese.
2: That's a mental condition.
1: And they've never studied it.
2: Yeah.
1: Maybe that's something that takes place down there.
2: No. I think that's
1: maybe
2: just...
1: it's your guy, the polarizing figure.
2: Whoa.
1: He's out there, man.
2: Easy with that. Them's fighting words.
1: He's out there. He's a polarizing figure.
2: He's
1: now he's Southern. Did you hear the Southern?
2: What a waste of Morgan Freeman.
1: Freeman Newball,
2: I couldn't hear him because someone was talking over him the whole time.
1: Well, I don't know if you're aware of this, but at all times on ESPN television, McAfee needs to be yelling. That's the gimmick. He just yells into the mic.
2: Saban's going to slap him one day.
1: In a Southern accent.
2: Like, legit, Saban is going to slap him one day.
1: It's Black and Abdallah here on Westwood One Sports and the Westwood One Sports app. Yeah, I thought the game was great. Trinidad Chambliss was fantastic. And college football. Week four has got some great matchups as well. I think the takeaway is like one of those sleepy weekends outside of the LSU Ole Miss game. There wasn't really a lot. There were no major upsets. Mm-hmm. There's a lot of kind of good games that took place on Saturday.
2: I mean, there was Texas A&M losing is a pretty big upset.
1: Okay.
2: There was the one. I was worried about Alabama for a little bit, and then they managed to, get the neck crack going and take it to Florida State. But Texas A&M, for what we talked about last week, as the teams having as much money as they do and pouring as much money as to in their roster, for Texas A&M to lose the way that they did to Kentucky, you can't have that.
1: Okay, you can't.
2: At home.
1: But I think the point there is Kentucky isn't Western Michigan.
2: No.
1: You know what I'm saying?
2: It's not.
1: SEC school in the conference, though that's a part of being in the SEC. This wasn't A&M taking on Texas El Paso.
2: No.
1: Right? It's not like you're right. It's an upset based on the rankings, absolutely, as Kentucky won that game 31-21. You're right. Also, you were concerned for Florida State. You thought Florida State was going to keep it competitive against Bama.
2: Did you see the score at halftime?
1: I did see the score. I was like, that's fun.
2: Yeah.
1: Let's do that. Let's get down on that.
2: Okay.
1: See USC almost choke away a game at Rutgers?
2: Yeah.
1: Rutgers?
2: Well, listen.
1: Of all teams?
2: Anytime a classic rivalry dating back to the black and white TV era of US, Big Ten era, anytime a team heads all the way east, you throw out the record books, man.
1: Yeah.
2: You rip up the record books. Rip them up.
1: Boy, that's something. You know, as we take inventory, Reaction Monday, week two in the NFL, you ever golf and you botch one off the first tee? What does someone say? Take a breakfast ball.
2: Have you golfed with me before?
1: I'm talking to those who are not you listening to the show.
2: I get breakfast, brunch, and lunch balls.
1: You ever take a mulligan off the first tee and maybe look at your picks heading into the season and say, what team was my mulligan pick? We'll talk about that coming up next.
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1: Live from Chicago, it's Fleck and Abdallah. And boy, what a beautiful day, Abdallah, it is. Reaction Monday to week two. Everything's coming up, Fleck and Abdallah. I mean, that's what it is. I thought today we were going to have a show where we were down in the dumps, that our team lost a game. The Chicago Bears lost a game to the Vikings, where the offense looked like the offense we've supported for our entire lives. Turnovers, penalties, can't move the ball, can't get into the end zone. 3 points, and our quarterback's hurt.
2: That's just a Sunday, man.
1: But the latest news in the last hour from ESPN and also from Netflix and The Ringer, Pelissero, Adam Schefter, all the reports are that Caleb Williams avoided a major injury to the hamstring. That it may just be week to week, and that he could be back for week three, Monday Night Football, Chicago hosting Philadelphia.
2: So, and remember when we were just talking about Lane Kiffin and Ole Miss, and remember when Sam Levitt was listed as doubtful, and Vegas said, I don't believe you.
1: Right, right.
2: Okay,
1: yeah,
2: and the,
1: I remember
2: and the, and the line didn't move, okay? Yeah. So as soon as Caleb Williams went out and they posted the lines for the games, originally the look-ahead line at this game for Monday night, a week from tonight, had the Bears as a 1.5-point favorite.
1: Okay.
2: In this game.
1: Against the Eagles.
2: Against the Eagles.
1: Eagles
2: now,
1: won a game yesterday at the end.
2: At the end.
1: Shout out Jalen Hurts finally getting a touchdown at the end.
2: Listen, people continue to disrespect Jalen Hurts. Don't do it. Also, Cam Ward looking good, too.
1: Well, and our guy, Carnell Tate.
2: Yeah.
1: Carnell Tate looking good. And we talked to him at the draft, and he was a nice guy. He's
2: super nice guy.
1: Carnell Tate from Chicago. So
2: friend of the show.
1: That's our guy, Carnell Tate.
2: So after the 1 o'clock slate of games, the lines come out for the next week of games, and the Eagles are listed as a 3.5-point road favorite in Chicago. The news about Caleb Williams comes out. Pelissero says there's a chance he may play.
1: Yep.
2: Vegas says, I don't believe you.
1: and Ben Johnson was on local Chicago radio this morning, his coach's show, and he said that Caleb Williams is week to week with a hamstring injury.
2: Yeah.
1: He underwent the MRI this morning. Adam Schefter then also posted that Ben Johnson said the expectation is that Caleb Williams will, quote, will likely miss some time, end quote.
2: Mm-hmm.
1: So, The way I would view it is that for football fans, for fans of the NFL, one of the most exciting players in the league, a player with so much hype, so much buildup coming into this season, I think it's a great outcome at this moment. If he has to be injured, and this is what it is, to be week to week after he was laying on the ground yesterday, where many of us in Chicago were seeing the images of Derrick Rose laying down on the baseline when he tore his knee up, and then was never the same. You know, the worst case scenario was running through my mind that, like, we finally landed a quarterback. We've spent our entire lives hoping and wishing for a quarterback, and the quarterback gets hurt before it even starts.
2: Yeah.
1: But today, all right, that's not that bad. If the Bears have to go a couple of weeks without Caleb Williams, he'll be back before the end of October or maybe the start of October. That's fine. They can make do. Tyson Bagent's a decent backup quarterback. They can find a way. I don't think that they'll beat the Eagles.
2: Well,
1: and who knows how the following games go after that, but that's the best case scenario. And I think it's a good case scenario for the rest of the NFL because he's one of the most polarizing and players that has the most attention around the NFL. And to get a player that is that exciting, box office material, that he may be available sooner than later, I think that's a good thing.
2: I'm not saying that the game script is going to go exactly the same, okay? Last year, this Bears team beat the Eagles. Caleb Williams had 150 yards passing, one touchdown, one interception. They ran the ball for 281 yards. They pushed the Eagles around. And remember, that was kind of the coming out party for the Bears, where everyone was like, oh, this offensive line is real. This team is real. This isn't just some fluky Ben Johnson first year head coach bump. Like, this offense is real. This team is real. They have a legit shot of winning the division. This team is real. They beat the Eagles 24-15. And they scored 14 points in the fourth quarter

0: En garde!
1: U.S. Olympians do it, and so does your college-bound neighbor Jane. 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
2: The elbow. He'll undergo additional testing on Monday. That testing came through. The x-rays show no fracture. So we'll wait and find out how long Jaden Daniels will be out for the Commanders. Two-star quarterbacks going down yesterday, and it could really wreck a season if that's the case. So we'll see for the Commanders how long Daniels will be out, and we'll also see for the Bears how long Caleb Williams will be out. It's Black and Abdallah here on Westwood One Sports, the Westwood One Sports app, Sirius XM, Channel 260, all of our great radio affiliates around the country on the air until 3 Eastern. You can always call or text the show at 310-840-4910. You know, it was just 2 short weeks ago, Abdallah, that we were here on the show. You, me, my, and Raj, we were predicting the NFL season, right? And, you know, we make our predictions, and then we roll through the first 2 weeks of this season. And I ask you guys, you know, if we were playing golf and we're at the first tee and we all botch it off the first tee, what do you say? Hey, take a breakfast ball. Take a mulligan. Yeah, go ahead. You know, the first one, it's okay. Take an extra swing.
3: Doesn't count.
2: No rush. Yeah, breakfast ball. If you guys look at your predictions for the upcoming season, after 2 weeks, would you guys take a mulligan on anything, or would you stand by your predictions today? Is there a team? Because there's a couple of teams that I think are a part of the conversation that we can look at. And we can start with my predictions and my thoughts and the couple of teams that I would call out immediately. And I think a lot of people are in my boat. I had the Chargers winning the West. Obviously, they start 0-2. That does not look good right now. But the Chargers at 0-2. You know, so do I look at the Chargers? I also have the Lions winning the North. I have the Chiefs missing the playoffs, and I have the 49ers missing the playoffs. So I ask you guys, when we look at our predictions 2 weeks ago for the NFL season, and we're taking breakfast balls off the first tee, if you can have a mulligan, how would you use your mulligan? Because I think for mine, I think those are all 4 worthy candidates. I don't trust the Lions defense. The Chargers start 0-2, and they've got 7 straight tough games ahead of them. I find it very hard to believe that the Chargers will find a way to win that good division. The Chiefs look like one of the best teams in football, and the 49ers look like one of the best teams in football, and I left both of them out of the playoffs.
3: Yeah, so I've replaced it. In our 55 days before the season started, I put in the Chargers, and I removed them when I saw their offensive line dropping like flies, and I put the Chiefs in as a wild card team.
2: Smart move by you. That's a very smart move.
3: As a wild card team. Okay? My problem is I have the Broncos winning the division, which could still happen. Look, the Chiefs are 2-0, the Broncos are 1-1, right? Like, that's... I'm not overreacting to that.
2: I've got the Broncos in the Super Bowl, and I'm not standing down.
3: I'm not going to overreact to that.
2: That's not a breakfast ball.
3: Overreact to, I think, and I have the Texans in the Super Bowl.
2: Oh, you're going to use your breakfast ball in the Texans?
3: I might want to use that. I might want to use my breakfast ball in the Texans, and I might want to put the Bills or the Chiefs in the Super Bowl. One of those two.
2: Okay, all right.
3: Because I feel like we're staring at Bills-Chiefs right in the face of an AFC Championship game once again. I also have the Lions in the to win the division, and I feel like in the NFC North. But again, the Vikings are 2-0. Every other team's 1-1. Like, after 2 weeks, are we going to be that surprised if the in 2 more weeks, would we be surprised if the Vikings are 2-2 and the Lions are 3-1 and the Bears are 2-2? And so again, like, I'm not worried about that prediction. I'll tell you this, I'm still fine on the 49ers prediction. I don't care how they look. Every time they win, one other branch breaks off that tree, and eventually that tree is going to be branchless, and Brock Purdy's going to be thrown to something to a tree with no arms. And nothing's going to be able to catch anything because they're losing players left and right because that substation keeps zapping guys. And yeah, they won the battle, but ultimately they will lose the war.
2: Raj, when I'm looking at your picks for the preseason, you have two teams that have gotten off to an 0-2 start.
4: I do. I got Tampa. I had Tampa winning the NFC South, and I had Houston winning the AFC South. So those are

0: those are probably the low-hanging fruit ones. I also had the 49ers out of the playoffs, and I'm looking at that Cowboys wild card pick. I had Cowboys Lions in the wild card, and I'm thinking, oh boy, there might be the 49ers winning the West and the Rams push to that. I am feeling a little queasy about my Chicago Bears in the Super Bowl as Caleb Williams got injured yesterday, but now that we know it's a Paul Pierce situation, I'm going to hold firm as well.
1: Oh, no, Raj.
2: Are you saying he had to poop?
1: No, Raj, don't do that.
2: You saying he had to poop?
1: Oh, no, don't do that.
0: I'm going to hold firm on that one. And I was feeling queasy about my Broncos pick after that this past Monday. But I remembered Sean Payton teams are notoriously slow starters. So I'm not going to overly pick on that one.
2: See,
0: so I'll use my breakfast ball. And actually, I'm not worried on the Texans, even though they're 0-2. Because I don't think that division is very good. So I'm not going to overly
2: pick. That's how I feel about the Bucks, though, too.
0: Yeah, gosh, you're right. Like, who are we scared of running away with the NFC South? I don't know, New Orleans, actually. Chris Black's New Orleans Saints
2: Into
0: Baltimore yesterday and get a win.
1: Dude.
0: Actually, you know, if I can undo
1: after
0: something.
1: After seeing that win.
0: I'm undoing the Patriots in the AFC title game. I had the Patriots in the AFC title game. That's not going to happen.
2: That's fair.
0: They're not getting past Buffalo, Kansas City, amongst all the other good Cincinnati, like they're not better than all of them. So I'll use mine on the Patriots.
1: I love
0: the AFC title game.
1: So the Patriots, that's Raj's breakfast ball, his mulligan. You can call or text the show 310-840-4910. What's your breakfast ball for the NFL season? 2 weeks.
2: What
1: in.
2: If what's
1: the pick you made going into this season? Where now you're correcting your redo. Take a second ball off the first tee.
2: Reserve my right to change my breakfast ball tomorrow. When the Rams come in with 0-2?
1: Listen, man, it's your scorecard. You can take as many mulligans as you want. We're not playing for money. You can take as many mullies as you want, my man.
2: Because, like, there is a chance.
0: And Chris Black's New York Football Giants are 2-0 after beating the Rams. He is going to come in with a John Harbaugh starter jacket unlike anything we've ever seen.
2: Well, look, you've got no Myles Garrett. Puka Nacua is questionable for tonight. Like, that's a real questionable. That's a capital Q on that questionable for tonight's game. Aaron Donald is going to play. That's what he's told everybody, is that he's going to play. So this is a big game.
1: I feel like my selection for the breakfast ball would be, it's like a combo platter because it's a miss on two teams.
0: Mm-hmm.
1: So like it's one of those misses.
0: Appetizer sampler. He's just going to mix like some mozzarella sticks with some wings.
1: Clearly, Raj, right? Like it's the miss on the Chargers, but also I don't have Kansas City in the playoffs. So if I just swap those two, Kansas City in the playoffs winning the division, Chargers out. That would be, I think I'm good with everything else. I'm cool with riding to see if Detroit figures it out. The 49ers have such a tough division that just looking at the teams, like, who am I kicking out? I think Philly can still make the playoffs. I think Seattle makes the playoffs. And Raj, I agree with you. I think Chicago will be okay. I'm not out that Chicago's season's over yet. So for the 49ers to get them in, I don't have a team to remove. You see what I'm saying? But if I remove the Chargers, I would easily just slide Kansas City in there.
0: Bears, what's the line of demarcation of how many games Caleb can miss before we do panic and take them out? Because, Chris, you and I have them going far. Like, is it two games? Is it, like, if it crosses to three?
2: If he's back for the Packers game, they're fine.
1: No, I think with Caleb Williams in the Chicago Bears, if they can stay afloat, to the start of November, I think they could be okay.
0: Okay,
2: Bajan's not winning that many games.
1: But here's why I say this: those games that takes us, that would be the next five games. Two of those opponents, you should be able to beat with a backup quarterback: the Jets and the Falcons.
2: Not with this defense.
1: Falcons, Jets. So if you just stay afloat, I think he got a chance. But I think he'll be back before then, Raj.
2: I think the latest he's back is against the Packers in 3 weeks. That's the latest he's back.
1: Yeah, I mean, hey, that could be possible. So there you go, breakfast balls. We're serving up breakfast balls.
2: Texans out of the AFC championship. I'm sorry, Texans.
0: 2 weeks?
2: Sorry, Texans.
0: Already undoing it.
1: It's Blocking Abdallah here on Westwood One Sports and the Westwood One Sports app. You can always call or text the show, 310-840-4910. We go to Paulie in Chicago. You're on with Blocking Abdallah. What's up, Paulie?
3: Hey guys, great show. Congrats on the new show.
1: Thank you, man. Thanks for finding us over here. We appreciate you. Long time, my man.
3: I listen to you on delay, so I don't have to listen to the ads, I'll be honest. But I had to call in because of what happened with the Bears game yesterday. These algorithms, they can't account for weather, which always makes me laugh about baseball stats, because you can't account for weather, and it really makes a big difference in baseball. But as far as for yesterday, with Ben's offense being detail-oriented, I mean, it's easy to be thrown off, and Flores knew that, and that's why, and he's an algo guy himself, and that's why he blitzed as much as he did, just throw off their timing. And everybody's timing was off. They weren't ready to play in that weather. I'm not a big weather guy. I know it's the same for both teams, but Ben's guys are like robots, and the robots were not programmed for bad weather. I think he'll fix that in the future, and they'll win by 50 when they go to Minnesota the next time, and they play indoors there, but that's just what happened yesterday. Our algo in the middle of the week, and we're writing events now for Polly and Kelsey, just said that Ben that an algo writer, anything in precision like that, and our coders aren't even sports guys. They just said, look, Ben's algos aren't going to work. They're not going to work in the rain.
1: Right, and they're not going to work against the blitz like that. Thank you, Paulie. Great to talk to you over here. And call again, okay, my man?
3: Sure will. Take care, you guys.
1: There he is, Paul in Chicago. We go to Greg in Michigan. I'm with Black and Abdallah. What's up, Greg?
4: Hey, you guys. Boom shakalaka, Mr. Positive. Thanks for taking my call.
1: Mr. Positive! Yes! Hello, sir!
4: Hey, you guys. Hey, don't tell anybody, but my birthday's Wednesday. I'm getting old. Let me tell you, I'm falling apart.
2: Happy birthday.
4: Thank you. I got to tell you, I'm a little bit nervous. I echo the sentiments of the gentleman that just was on. You know, when you play in the cold and you have a hamstring injury like Caleb has, the differential between the quadriceps and the bicep femoris, he's going to be stiff. And I'm just so worried. I wish he did not play in the cold, because you need that warmth and you need that blood flow to heal that injury. He's going to be stiff. And I don't want to be, you know, Mr. Negative, but just trying to be real here. But I got to tell you, do you guys think it changes the dynamic in the NFC North by this happening? Do you think Minnesota? Or do you still think maybe the Lions still have a chance? Because the Lions' defense is just not there, you guys. The secondary, you got it. We have to score 40 points. We really do. And I got to tell you, we're going to have problems here in Detroit.
1: Thank you, Mr. Positive. Thank you for the phone call. We'll answer your question. Thanks for the call. We'll talk to you soon.
4: You betcha. Bye.
1: There he is, Boom Shakalaka, Black and Abdallah here on Westwood One Sports. I don't think anything from the NFC North yesterday changes the outcome of this season. If Caleb Williams isn't missing extended time, I think everything is still exactly how it could still play out. I think Detroit could still win the division. Mm. Their defense is suspect. The Bears' offense will figure it out. You got to give credit to Minnesota. Maybe Minnesota is the team that people slept on. Maybe they are really that good. And quarterback is the one position that they don't really need, and they still find a way to win every single year.
2: I think the people that were automatically putting in the NFC West as the best division in the NFL are seeing just how wrong they are.
1: I see Green Bay struggling with the Jets with something, which I told you about going into the weekend.
2: Hey,
1: watch out. The Jets would be frisky at home.
2: Green Bay has got a lot of problems they got to figure out, for sure.
1: It's Black and Abdallah here on Westwood One Sports. Who will be missed more, Caleb Williams or Jaden Daniels? We'll tackle that in one-on-one with Raj coming up next. The football season is heating up, and DraftKings is now live in all 50 states.
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0: It's Reaction Monday on Westwood One Sports. Here's Black and Abdallah.
1: Live from Chicago, Black and Abdallah hanging out with you. Now it's time to go on out to parts unknown, Colorado, where we find Raj Sharon.
2: And the next question comes from the line of Raj Sharon with Westwood One. Please proceed.
1: Please proceed on a Monday. It's time to play one-on-one with Raj. What's up, Raj?
3: What's up, fellas? Happy Reaction Monday. We're going to start in the big news, which was the two quarterback injuries yesterday. Now, I want to clarify with the question because we don't know the time that these two guys are going to be out. We know Caleb Williams is going to miss some time because we heard that from Ben Johnson. And it's pretty obvious that Jaden Daniels is going to miss some time. But we don't know if this is like season or... So I want you to remove that from your mind, okay? I'm like a judge telling somebody something was struck. Take the time out because one guy might be out 3 weeks, one guy might be out the season. Obviously, that changes the discussion. So let's just pretend, hypothetically, we know they're going to be out the same amount of time. Who will miss their quarterback more? Will it be the Bears without Caleb Williams, or will it be the Commanders without Jaden Daniels, Abdallah?
4: It is the Commanders without Jaden Daniels because Marcus Mariota is bad.
5: Oh,
4: he's not. I mean, look at their season last year.
1: I think Raj and I both thought you were going to say something else.
5: I did.
4: He's bad. He's
1: made us laugh.
4: Look, Tyson Bagent was being talked about. It was ridiculous, but of like, should the Bears trade Tyson Bagent, or should teams try to get Tyson, because like he's a good backup, he's a really good backup, and I trust Ben Johnson to get the team get Tyson Bagent ready, especially with an extra day to at least compete with the Eagles, and if he's got to compete with the Jets for a game, that's fine too. But look at Mariota's games last year and when he was in there. Let's see, I'll count the losses.
1: Well,
4: losses.
1: He had two wins
4: and five losses.
1: Yeah, two and five.
4: Hold on, six
3: isn't that
4: losses.
3: Most NFL backups though? Isn't that most NFL backups?
1: Yep.
4: Yeah, but I would say Bagent is more mobile. He can run, and he's got a gun of an arm, too. I would trust Bagent more than Mariota, for sure.
1: Did he forget to bring it to the game yesterday?
4: Yeah, well, everybody did. Everyone forgot to bring their...
1: It looked a little wet, noodly.
4: I'm not going to...
1: A little noodle arm.
4: I'm not going to make the
3: yesterday
4: Chicago
3: yesterday on our group text, I text... I'm like, Black, you at the game in Chicago? And he's like, no, it's miserable. And I'm like,
4: no.
3: I'm watching. That's why I was going to ask you. How bad is it outside?
1: It rained, like, Raj, it was one of those steady rains the entire day. There were no, like, big storms that rolled through.
4: And
1: there wasn't a thunderstorm. There were no high winds. It was just steady rain all day. One of those days where the dog, when you say, hey, you want to go out for a walk, and he looks at you and he says, without speaking words, go blank yourself. I'm not going outside today. It was one of those days.
4: Yeah, it was bad
1: here in Chicago. To answer your question, Raj, I'm going to say Washington. And the reason being, Abdallah laid it out. They lost six games with Mariota as a starter last year. Him starting, he won two. For most backups, that's how your season's going to go if your backup quarterback's in there. Here's why I'm going to say Washington. I think the Chicago Bears are a better football team from top to bottom. So even if Mariota plays better than Bagent as a backup, I think the Bears can withstand a little of this. I think there's concerns with the defense, with the Commanders, and then obviously their offense as well now.
4: Mm-hmm.
1: So I think some of the hype and some of the conversation about Washington hanging into the season, I don't think they really improved that much. I think Chicago still has a chance to kind of stay afloat.
3: Well, we may get a real opportunity to see the true genius of Ben Johnson, how he can keep this going without his quarterback and adapt his game plan. Speaking of quarterbacks, this question would have been laughable a few years ago. Potentially an all-time bust against a guy a lot of people thought was the next great quarterback in the league. But oh my, how things have changed. Black, the better quarterback from the 2023 draft today is Bryce Young or C.J. Stroud?
1: I've been on this for a while, Raj. It's Bryce Young. He's the better quarterback. He's small in stature, but he can pass down the field. He has better vision. He knows what to do with the football, and he has the production to back it up. And I am very concerned about CJ Stroud if I am a Houston Texans fan today.
4: If I'm a Houston Texans fan, I would be more concerned that if CJ Stroud didn't run for 29 yards yesterday, they had 31 rushing yards yesterday. 31 rushing yards by non-quarterbacks.
1: Yeah.
4: What are we doing? That's what you're doing. That's what you're telling
1: what
4: me.
1: What are
4: that
1: we doing?
4: That Dexter Lawrence is
1: the deal.
4: Just because Dexter
1: what
4: Lawrence
1: are we doing?
4: Was added to Cincinnati because they acquired Dexter Lawrence.
5: What are we doing? What's going on?
4: That's what happened. I mean, CJ Stroud threw for 350 yards yesterday. Right. I understand he didn't throw for any touchdowns, but
1: I'm good.
4: You're telling me that
1: Bryce Young, man,
4: that he's the reason. No. I'm not saying
1: as
4: you're
1: an
4: wrong.
1: Alabama fan, I would take Bryce Young.
4: I'm not saying that you're wrong, Roll Tide. I'm not saying that you're wrong, but the fact of the matter is, he's not the reason that they lost yesterday. Okay, they can't run the ball.
1: Well, guess what, champ? He's the reason they've lost a lot of games
4: recently. I understand that. Oh yeah, what if? Because the Panthers have done so much winning because of Bryce Young.
1: Playoff team last year.
4: The guy that was by default.
1: They hosted the Rams.
4: By default.
1: Division winner.
4: The guy that was benched halfway through a season because he couldn't handle
1: it. But guess what? He rose from the ashes.
4: Oh, okay.
6: You know, and he was able to pick it up. Is that a testament?
4: You know why?
6: We have the Baker Mayfield stories, the Sam Darnold, but those guys had to leave and go somewhere else. This kid was written off, benched, bust.
4: Yeah.
6: That deserves
4: all
6: some credit.
4: All it took
6: credit.
4: Was a couple weeks of benching.
6: He stood in there and turned it around.
4: Yeah.
6: All right.
4: That's what happens when you're coached by Nick Saban.
1: Josh Graham is with me as well.
4: I agree with you.
1: Little instant Graham right here on the Black and Abdallah show.
4: I agree with you.
1: He agrees with Black. Yeah. Instant Graham.
4: Yeah,
1: take that.
4: He's biased. He's in Carolina.
1: Take that.
4: That would be like you giving a take about Caleb Williams. We know you're biased.
1: I never give takes about Caleb Williams.
4: You're painted blue right now and
6: Abdallah
4: orange.
6: Abdallah was the one who got called out like a few weeks ago, and now he's throwing it on Black.
1: Oh, yeah. Well, he's a homer. Yep.
6: Wow. The 0-2 team, we know the numbers. It's basically you got like a 90% chance you're not making the playoffs. The 0-2 team with the best chance to turn it around and make the playoffs are the Colts, the Chargers, Abdallah's Texans, or the Bucks. Abdallah.
4: It is still the Bucks by default of the division. Because the division is still, I don't care who the Saints are, it's still a team that is 1-1. The Panthers are still 1-1. And the Bucks, all these teams could be 1-2 by next week. By the end of next week, we could be sitting here. All of these teams could be 1-2.
1: There's a lot of things that could be happening by next week.
4: Yes,
1: I agree.
4: And, yeah.
1: I agree.
4: Yeah. Good for you. My point is...
1: Good for you!
4: You can make your point when I'm done making my point.
1: When you release the floor?
4: Yeah.
1: Floor is Mr. Abdallah's right now.
4: And that's why I'm saying it's the Bucks by default of the division, because the division and Chris's Carolina Panthers still is the worst in the NFL, and that's why no one cares about it, because they just get invited to the playoffs because they have to. It's like every MLB team has to have an all-star for some reason.
1: Standing invitation.
4: Yeah, it's ridiculous. So, it's still the Bucks. Chris?
1: Oh, okay, you've released your time. Thank you, Senator. I will say...
4: And furthermore, I would like to say it's still the Bucks because they still have the best quarterback out of anybody in that division. And maybe of all the teams that you mentioned.
1: You done?
4: And one more thing on Daniel Jones. Yeah, go ahead.
1: My answer... I'm not disagreeing with your... take on how to figure it out, because you're right. The NFC South, the weakest of the options. I'm going to go with Houston, though, because I think they're the best team. So usually they right the wrongs, right? Like, that defense is going to be good. You gave up 20 points at home to Cincinnati. Cincinnati has a great offense. Mm-hmm. That's not something to really worry about. And you got beat two games at home against maybe... two of the three teams that are better than you in the conference? Like, there is a real possibility. You mentioned, you know, okay, a week 2 weeks from now, we could look back and teams could be 2-2. We could look back in 6 weeks and say the Houston Texans dropped the first two to two other really good teams, but they're one of the best teams in football too.
4: Oh, look, their schedule moving forward is pretty.
1: So I'm gonna go Texans because I think the Texans are the best team of the group.
4: Mm-hmm.
1: Raj.
3: All right, guys. The most surprising winner yesterday was Tyler Shuck and Chris Bletch's New Orleans Saints going into Baltimore and beating the Ravens. The Las Vegas Raiders going into LA, which is kind of silly because there was like more Raiders fans there than Chargers fans. But still, they went on the road and they won and they beat the Chargers and the Raiders are now 2-0. Or the big fan guy, Deshaun Watson, taking Cleveland into Tampa and beating a desperate Bucs team. What's the biggest surprise winning team from yesterday, Chris Black?
7: Big community guy, big city guy, big fan guy.
1: Yeah, big fan guy.
8: I was just trying to get a sweet haircut.
1: Yeah, Todd Monken, and I don't know if you guys heard Monken after the game at the podium.
8: Browns are going to Browns. That. Okay? So the guys took that to heart.
3: Awesome.
8: Thank you.
3: Did you guys see the
1: video? Thank you.
3: High five in the Browns fans who stayed in the rain. And they weren't like gentle high fives. They were those high fives that like sting the hand. Yeah. Like he was fired up to win that game.
1: Hot ones.
3: Our guy.
1: He's giving out hot ones. I'm going to say the Saints because I had a vibe with them that I thought that they were going to be frisky. I didn't think that they could go on the road and beat the Ravens.
4: Mm-hmm.
1: The Ravens are good. Mm-hmm. So the most impressive winner yesterday to me, Saints going to Baltimore and winning that game.
4: I'm trying to look and see what the spreads were for all of these. I think it was...
1: It was 8.5.
4: It was 8.5 for the Saints, and it was 8.5 for Cleveland, too. And the Browns were 6.5. So it was either the Saints or the Raiders were 6.5. So, I still think it's the Saints. I think you're right. It's the Saints. Because I think we thought they could be competitive. And we know that the Chargers have their offensive line issues and health of their receivers and everything like that. But I think that we thought that the Saints could be competitive, but not actually like,
1: Exactly.
4: They actually won that game on the road. Like, that's a really good win. So, yeah, I agree with you. It's the Saints.
1: Raj.
3: All right, guys. And in the NFC West, with the 49ers and Seahawks now both 2-0, and kind of a dominant 2-0, both of them, tonight is or is not a week 2 must win for Sean McVay, Aaron Donald, and the Los Angeles Super Rams. What do you have to say about that one, Abdallah?
4: It is, but...
1: It is, but...
4: But I don't think it's a must win for the division, or it's must win for that. It's must win because the 49ers went out yesterday and beat the Dolphins 35-13. And they have now passed the sleep vibes test of we came back and a week later played a game and our methods so far have worked.
1: Yep.
4: We beat the crap out of you in Australia 11 days ago.
1: They look great.
4: Came back, played a game 10 days later and looked great again and have had no issues. Whereas you showed up the day before, looked like you woke up 3 hours later after being out the night before, and everybody...
1: Oh, who hasn't done that?
4: I mean...
1: Still got to get to work.
4: Still got to get to work and play, but they didn't. And then now you had 11 days. And the reason you did all this is because you thought body clock wouldn't be the issue, but clearly it was. And because you didn't want to have the tired legs coming back over to the United States. Well, this is the game. This is the game. So if you look sluggish, if you allow the Giants to push you around and you lose this game, not it looks like you've lost twice at this point.
1: Okay, I'm going to make the answer easy for you, Raj. The answer is no. I don't think that an 0-2 hole for the Rams is a problem. I do want to take at least 4.5 seconds here on national radio for us to give a collective helmet sticker to the Seattle Seahawks.
4: Mm-hmm.
1: Are we sure that Seattle isn't the best team in the NFL? 31-7 against Arizona with their backup quarterback. We're all just sleeping on the Seahawks.
4: It's Arizona.
1: Are we? Should we give them 8 seconds? 12 seconds?
3: I think like midway through the second, it was still kind of like close.
1: Boy.
3: Maybe it was like 7-7 for
1: Seattle.
3: A while. And I'm like, okay. And then boom, they just exploded.
1: Champs, yeah. Man. 2-0. They look great.
3: Mm-hmm.
1: So there you go. There's the 12 seconds for our friends in Seattle. Because that team might be the best team in the NFL.
3: That does it for one-on-one.
1: And Abdallah's like clapping very quietly here in the studio.
4: For the Seahawks. It's
3: no respect for slinging Sammy and the darling Drew.
1: There it is. Thank you, Raj.
3: Thank you, fellas.
1: There you go. One-on-one with Raj here on Black and Abdallah. Happy Reaction Monday. 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Arguably, one of the most impressive teams that showed up in week 1 showed problems in week 2. Can they clean it up? We'll take a look at that next.
0: It's a Reaction Monday. Week 2 is nearly in the books, and now comes the fallout. 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

0: It's Reaction Monday on Westwood One Sports. Here's Black and Abdallah.
1: After week one, Baltimore had one of the more impressive wins to start the season. It's week two, Reaction Monday here on Westwood One Sports. Black and Abdallah. Yesterday, the Ravens lose to the Saints at home, coming off that big win against Indy in week one. So when we look at this game and we take inventory of what we saw yesterday around the National Football League and the fact that the Saints win a game 24-17 over the Ravens, is the takeaway, geez, the Ravens actually, maybe they didn't look as good as we thought they did in week one? Or do we say the Saints are a team that will be competitive this season? They are somewhat for real. I'm not saying Super Bowl contending team, but young team with a young quarterback in Tyler Shuck, young head coach Kellen Moore, and they're moving in the right direction. They get a big road win against the Ravens. Who does this say more of, Ravens or Saints?
2: I think this says more about the Saints. I think that when you look at their, you know, win, or their loss, I guess, technically. Their loss last week.
1: Technically, they lost.
2: Well, look, you take a team to overtime, and you miss the, you go for two. They should not have gone for the tie. You're on the road. You've got momentum. You do that, because what's going to happen is exactly what happened yesterday, is that Patrick Mahomes got the ball back, marched down the field, kicked the field goal, game over. End of game. And that's exactly what was going to happen to the Saints against the Lions. So you lose that game, but you're competitive in that game. Okay. You come away with a chance to win the game. Okay. Yesterday, late in the game, is when you rally, you know, you put up 15 points in the fourth quarter, you rally, all that good stuff. This is, we go back to what we saw last season from Tyler Shuck and the Saints.
1: Yeah.
2: Young teams finding ways to win football games. And to me, this is a team that could go, you predicted them to go from worst to first. This is a good job coaching. This is Tyler Shuck coming into his own, taking command of the football team. And I think this is, says less about the Ravens, more about the Saints as a team that is going to not be an easy win for anybody, and a team that is going to make, you know, the red zone, quote, witching hour, when losses become wins and wins become losses. And that kind of thing. Because, look, most games are one score games at the end, and you can't count teams out because you've got teams like this that can put up 15 points in a quarter like this and come away.
1: Okay,
2: with
1: Ravens, though, why five carries for Derrick Henry in the second half with a lead? 14-3 lead. Why are you not giving the rock to Derrick Henry? One of the best running backs we've seen in, what, 20 years?
2: Mm-hmm.
1: Still in his prime, still getting it done. Last week, running all over the Colts.
2: Yeah.
1: Why didn't he get more carries in the second half?
2: I don't know. That's a great question.
1: Your guy, Declan Doyle, is now the offensive coordinator.
2: My guy? Why is everybody that sucks my guy? They're your guy. Declan Doyle came from your head coach, Ben Johnson.
1: I do like Ben Johnson. Yeah,
2: okay. Yeah. Where's the football?
1: Okay, rough weekend for that coaching tree.
2: Yeah,
1: the worst
2: weekend for that coaching tree in a long time.
1: Not a lot of explosives.
2: No,
1: not a lot of fancy play calling, trickeration, that stuff.
2: Okay,
1: All right. So yeah, I agree. I think it says more about the Saints that they're going to be a frisky team throughout the season than it does the Ravens. Unfortunately, though, the Ravens—that's what they were known for the last couple of years—is a team with leads late that choked them away.
2: Mm-hmm.
1: Like, that was their thing last year and the year before, and like, thought that they were turning a new page. Let's take a listen to Tyler Shuck. I'm being called before the game a poor man's Josh Allen by Ravens DC Anthony Weaver. Take a listen.
3: Yeah, I saw it. A bunch of the coaches was telling me about it the whole time, calling me poor man, and I loved it. It was I knew what he meant by it, but obviously he's an elite player, but it fires me up.
1: Yeah, I mean, I understand the compliment. I mean, I understand the comparison. I don't know if it's necessarily a compliment to call someone a poor man's someone else who's in the league with you.
2: Mm-hmm.
1: And then, you know, following up on the loss, here's Jesse Minter on the disappointing loss for the Ravens.
4: Losses are all disappointing. especially at home, especially, you know, everybody's going to just say the same old thing of having a lead and things like that. So, man, you know, we will own this. We'll look in the mirror. We'll figure out what we can do to improve. That's the main thing. Is it's early in the season. We're missing a few key guys. You know, but that's a game we need to find a way to win, you know, especially when we have a lead like that. So look at ourselves first, try to get better this week, and then go to the next one.
1: So yesterday, the Saints win 24-17. The Saints now go to 1-1 on the season. So do the Ravens. And it was a surprising outcome for the Saints. I thought they would hang tough.
2: Mm-hmm.
1: Thought they would cover. I did not think that they would win on the road.
2: Look, if you want to look at what went on with Derrick Henry, in the second half, the first drive, they marched down the field. They score a field goal. In the second drive of the third quarter, they start the drive with a 5-yard penalty, then a negative 3-yard pass, then Lamar Jackson takes a sack. What are you supposed to do there? You can't run the ball there. Then in the fourth quarter, he takes another, there's a 7-yard pass, then another incompletion. So you have to punt there. You don't have it there. Then in the last drive, he throws an interception. How are you supposed to run the ball there?
1: Yeah, you have the lead. You would think you would use Henry and run out the clock and try and control the game. We will recap week 2 in the NFL coming up next.
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16: 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And on the back of the hat, my cartoon photo with the big mustache. This is not a contest prize. This hat is not for sale. The only way to get a Scott Miller hat is when I gift them randomly. Now, there is only one rule. You cannot ask for a hat. 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You are banned. You do not get a hat. WJBC, good morning. Who's this?
17: Good morning. This is your mom. I want a hat. I'm a down low.
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1: Live from Chicago, Reaction Monday to Week 2 in the NFL. Black and Abdallah hanging out with you here on Westwood One Sports and the Westwood One Sports app. What a great weekend of football that we had. And we have a great game tonight. Giants at Rams. Westwood One Sports Monday Night Football, 8:15 Eastern. We'll see. I mean, the Giants had one of the more impressive wins from Week 1. The Rams got their butts kicked. Flying over there late to Australia, they look terrible. The 49ers might be the real deal. They've put together back-to-back great games.
2: Mm-hmm.
1: There's a lot to kind of look forward to tonight. We still don't know if Aaron Donald is playing tonight.
2: He's told everybody he's playing. He told Jay Glazer reported yesterday on the pregame shows he's playing. He told everybody last week he was going to play. He is saying he's playing.
1: So let's see. We'll see if he plays.
2: Tonight's supposed to be the night that you get to unwrap the shiny. Is it a new toy? It's an old toy that you got from toy.
1: What are you wrapping there? What do you got?
19: It's the large male.
2: You got a new toy.
1: Okay, all right.
2: Puka Nacua is questionable. We'll see if he goes tonight. But Aaron Donald is supposed to make his Rams return, and you need him without Myles Garrett.
1: Yeah,
2: out there for the next four games.
1: I think you do. And Abdallah knows that potent Giants offensive attack, that's also something that you need Aaron Donald out there for as well.
19: It's a big dude.
1: Yes. Thank you, John Harbaugh. We appreciate it. So tonight, Giants and the Rams.
20: What's up?
1: On Westwood One Sports, 8:15 Eastern. Make sure you check it out later on this evening as Week 2 wraps up in the NFL. On Friday, we had 14 questions heading into the football weekend, and we've received 14 answers for what we saw. Raj joined us on Friday to give us 14 questions. Mm-hmm. So here's what stood out the most from the 14 NFL games from Sunday. And we start with Carolina and Atlanta. And Raj, the question was that you posed to us on Friday. Are Bryce Young and the Panthers offense actually good? Yes.
21: Because we were coming off the Bears game where they scored all those points, but you guys had conditioned all of us all offseason that the Bears defense isn't any good. So, you know, we're trying to decide, hey, is it actually a good offense or did they just benefit from playing the Bears? Well, I mean, look, the competition was Atlanta. But they went in and put up another 30-burger.
1: Yeah, and I think when you look at... I kind of feel like watching Carolina yesterday, this is what I was expecting for this team. As far as like taking another step forward, I don't think that they can compete for the Super Bowl, but they should be able to beat bad teams.
2: Mm-hmm.
1: And Bryce Young should look good against teams like the Falcons. So like that, and they've got some weapons. So to me, it's like, yeah, I think they might be pretty good. I don't know how far that takes them, but I think the Panthers' offense could be good.
2: Yeah, I think so, too. Look, I like Bryce Young, obviously, as a quarterback. I think he's great. I think he can be great. I think that with some better competition, though, we'll see what the real Panthers are going to look like. When you face Chicago, when you face Atlanta, I mean, look, even next weekend when they face the Browns, we're not really going to know. And the Lions after that. Like, we're not going to know what the real Panthers look like until they face the Eagles and the, you know, maybe even the Broncos, or the Broncos defense isn't even that great. So we won't even know until they face the Eagles, probably the Ravens later on in the season, the Vikings later on in the season. So it's going to be a while before we know what the Panthers offense really is. Hey
3: man, Bryce New Young Orleans had Drake and Baltimore London yelling at his own fans. That's what Bryce Young did. He had Drake London flipping out on his own fans. Oh my goodness. All right, New Orleans and Baltimore, the question I asked you guys on Friday, can Tyler Shuck keep up with Lamar Jackson? Oh, he kept up okay.
1: Yeah, and I think that was the thing, is like going into the weekend, I thought that they had a chance to do so, and it was impressive to see what the Saints were able to do going into Baltimore, keeping that game close, coming from behind. Shuck throws for 252 yards. You know, like it I think it works. And I, you know, again, I think it's kind of the same opinion that I have with Carolina. I don't know how far they can go, but they can certainly win that division.
2: Keep up. He outplayed him. Keep up. He had the 252 yards, the one touchdown. Lamar had 235 yards, one touchdown, one interception. He looked better. And in crunch time, Lamar was throwing interceptions. So he looked better. Absolutely. He kept up.
3: All right, guys. Vikings at Chicago. I asked you guys on Friday, can the Bears offense keep a record-setting pace against Brian Flores' defense? They did not keep that pace up.
2: I mean, I still think technically they're on track for...
1: Yeah, they're averaging 31 points a game.
2: Which is still technically
1: I saw someone on social media put that the Bears and the Lions...

0: En garde!
1: U.S. Olympians do it, and so does your college-bound neighbor Jane. 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
2: We have news with Caleb Williams. So Caleb Williams, it seems like the hamstring injury that he suffered yesterday is not as bad as it appeared. He had the MRI earlier today. They are saying that it's a good chance that he may even play this upcoming week against the Eagles on Monday Night Football. Mm-hmm. Take a listen to Ben Johnson. He was on ESPN Chicago for his coach's show weekly. This is what he had to say updating the Caleb Williams situation.
3: Is there anything new on Caleb's injury situation?
4: It sounds like it's going to be a week-to-week deal for him. I got to still talk with our trainer. We'll do that here shortly. And I'll have the lowdown from him, but it sounds like it's week to week, but we'll likely miss some time.
3: Yeah, but in the big picture, dodged a major bullet.
4: Yeah, potentially. We'll see. He's tough, and he comes back from these types of things, I think, better than the average human being. So we'll see.
2: So there you go, Ben Johnson. Shout out to our guy, Jeff Joniak, who was talking to Ben Johnson on the coach's show. So, we'll see week to week. Ben Johnson didn't want to say it'd be sooner than that. Being cautious. Tom Pelissero reported about 2 hours ago that it's possible he could play this upcoming week. So we'll wait and see. It will be Caleb Williams and Kyler Murray. Those will be the two quarterbacks that I think we'll have to chart throughout the week on whether or not they're going to play.
5: Penix.
2: This upcoming week, Michael Penix. And it sounds like Jaden Daniels is going to be out for at least a couple of weeks with the elbow injury. So that's the latest from Chicago with the Bears. Raj, what's the next game?
6: All right, next game, guys, we go to Houston. The Bengals were in Houston to play the Texans. I asked you guys on Friday if the Texans defense would look like the Texans defense again against Joe Burrow. He and Jamar Chase connect on 2 touchdowns, but it was still 20 points. You always say that, Bleck. That should be enough to win in the NFL. But was that the Texans defense? Were they back to being the Texans defense?
2: Yeah, I mean, watching that game, I didn't feel as if Houston was just so overmatched from a defensive standpoint. You know what I'm saying? I get you'll point to CJ Stroud and the yards they threw, but like, I didn't get the vibe that like this defense is in trouble.
5: No, and if you hold a team to 20, you should be able to
2: win those games.
5: Yeah, and look, especially if you're betting on yourself as a quarterback and trying to get a contract extension here. So I would say, look, the Texans defense, I still think in the long run, is going to be fine. They face the Bills and the Bengals, two of the best quarterbacks in the NFL. Like, Joe Burrow and Josh Allen are two top five. It's one and in the top five somewhere. That's where Allen and Burrow are. So let's see where these guys are when they start facing outside of the two of the top 3 to 5 guys in the NFL.
2: Yep.
5: Like, let's see when they start facing the rest, and then we'll talk about the Texans defense.
2: Next game on the slate, Raj.
6: Yeah, we go to New England, where the Pittsburgh Steelers were in the house. I asked you guys on Friday if Drake May could avoid the turnovers, and shout out Abdallah, the sacks against TJ Watt's defense. He did not. He threw another interception, and he took 3 sacks in the game, but it still was plenty enough for New England to get a cut, come away with the victory.
5: Yeah, you can text the show, 310-804-3910. From the 413, I'm on my lunch break and just waiting to hear the Drake hate, and I'm not talking the rapper, is what we got. And if you dig into the numbers, sure, yes, the Patriots, great for them, 20 points, Pittsburgh scores.
2: Well, it helps to have a running back who can just break off.
5: Yeah, it does.
2: But
5: if you look into the numbers, the Pittsburgh Steelers have had the worst offense through the first 2 games in decades. Like, they're setting football back decades.
2: Your coach?
5: No. Your quarterback.
2: No,
5: my coach can
2: no,
5: only my
2: no.
5: coach can only do,
2: do
5: so
2: not
5: much.
2: Do that.
5: No. My coach can only do so much.
2: We're having a nice show today.
5: My coach can only do so much with a guy that's 42 years old trying to throw a football. You knew he cannot throw when you said that they should sign Aaron Rodgers. You did that. Okay?
2: I'm not the GM for the Pittsburgh Steelers.
5: Mike McCarthy's there to do one thing, to institute the Mike McCarthy School for Quarterbacks.
2: Yeah.
5: Okay?

0: What's that school?
1: I don't know, but Aaron Rodgers needs to get kicked out of school.
0: Well, maybe McCarthy's a problem. Take a listen to Aaron Rodgers post-game, kind of throwing shade at good old Mike McCarthy.
2: I mean, a game like today where there wasn't a lot of flow to it, we need to be better, and it starts with me, at like making sure Mike knows what's working, what's not working, our coaches know, and so we can call stuff that we feel like has a better chance.
0: Oh, man, wow. The play calling. He's calling him out
3: bench
0: for the play
3: ass.
0: Calling.
4: The Mike McCarthy school of quarterbacking where students talk back to the teachers.
0: Yeah.
3: Bench his ass.
0: Jeez.
3: If he would have done that to Tomlin, he'd be sitting on the bench this week.
0: No, I'll give you. I mean, did you see Mike Tomlin last night in Sunday Night Football? Like, essentially, like, eviscerating them?
3: Yeah.
0: Yeah.
3: That was awesome.
0: And that's why Tomlin's the man,
3: yes.
0: Dude. He's great. I will give you the floor. Go ahead. Defend your guy, McCarthy.
3: McCarthy's hands are tied, man.
0: Oh, yeah?
3: You think he wants to be starting Aaron Rodgers?
0: Raj, this is exactly what I saw coming when this was all going down.
3: Yes.
0: And I said that this was going to be a bad idea.
3: Absolutely.
0: I am taking the slowest trot around the bases right now.
3: Everybody saw this was a bad idea. Nobody said this was going to be a good idea.
0: Am I crazy?
3: He's there for Will Howard and Drew Allerman in the next quarterback. This is just a bridge year, my friend.
0: You're deflecting.
3: One,
0: you're
3: not deflecting.
4: They're one
3: no,
4: and
3: no,
4: one.
3: No, no, no, no, no, no, no, no.
4: They're one
3: no,
4: and
3: no,
4: one.
3: No, no, no. Exactly.
0: An embarrassing one-on-one.
3: The worst one-on-one in offensive history.
0: All right, next game.
4: All right, let's go to the Jettolands, guys, where I asked you guys on Friday if the Packers would have a hangover after blowing last week's game. They did for a lot of the game, but
0: yes,
4: Jets
0: going
4: to Jets
0: did.
4: A little bit, and they
0: yes,
4: wind up coming
0: did.
4: Back to win in overtime.
0: I agree. They absolutely did, and the Jets were there. They had a chance. How did Aaron Glenn and the Jets not win that game?
3: I don't. And
0: what were they doing at the end?
3: And Aaron Glenn defended it too. He defended his decisions towards the end of the game. And I just don't. Aaron Glenn might. I still firmly believe that Aaron Glenn's going to be looking for a job at the end of the season.
0: Well, I mean, they're playing well.
3: Okay,
0: I would say the number when we talked on Friday was 4.5, and then it dropped to 3.5, and I still took it. So hey, the Jets. I'm happy with the Jets.
3: Yeah.
0: Well done. From the Jets. So I'm with you. And Raj, I thought this would be a hangover game for the Packers, and it was. They found a way to win. Give them credit. They didn't drop to 0-2. That would be a disaster, but they definitely seem like they sleepwalked through most of that game.
4: Yeah. Well, guys, the weather you guys got in Chicago yesterday was a light drizzle compared to the downpour in Tampa, where the Browns went into Tampa Bay. I asked you guys on Friday if Deshaun Watson could live up to your standards, you two members of the media, and throw for 400 yards and 5 touchdowns. He did not, but he did throw for 238 yards, 2 touchdowns, no interceptions, and he went into Tampa and he beat the Buccaneers. He's a big fan, guy.
3: See my hair?
4: He's a big winner, Deshaun Watson.
3: Still brown and gray. It's not blonde today. Which means that Deshaun Watson was shy by 3 touchdowns and about 250 yards.
0: At least he's just a big fan, guys.
3: Yeah.
0: He's setting up Cleveland for this upcoming weekend.
5: Big community guy, big city guy, big fan guy.
0: Yes.
3: He did enough to not get benched for this week. So.
0: And our guy Todd Monken after the game.
6: Browns are going to Browns that. Okay? So the guys took that to heart.
3: Tomlin said
6: Thank
3: that.
6: You.
3: Tomlin was commented on that too and said, "I'm glad I can still motivate them while I'm gone."
0: It's great.
3: He pulled the lane.
0: It's so great. He did play well. He did play pretty well, so I'll give him that. Shout out to the Browns. He needed a win, and now it sets up for Week 3.
3: No Browns fan wanted that.
4: You know,
0: yeah,
4: it's funny.
0: I don't know.
3: No Browns fan.
4: We jokingly
3: fan
4: play
3: that.
4: The clip about Watson being a big fan guy. After the win, he got asked yesterday, hey, how great is it going to be to go home to Cleveland in front of the home crowd coming off a win and Roy play it? This is what Deshaun Watson had to say.
5: Man, honestly, I'm just happy with this win. So right now, I'm focused on right now and enjoying this win with my teammates. And honestly, I'm ready to go see my family. So that's all I'm focused on.
4: That's all he's focused on.
3: He can't get out of his own way about
0: it. He can't just say he'll be good to get home. He can't do it.
4: Couldn't say
0: it.
5: Big community guy, big city guy, big fan guy.
0: He's incapable of doing it. He like if he wasn't a weirdo, He's really like Michael Scott from The Office. Yeah, everything he says is the wrong thing to say at all times. It's wild how he does that. All right, Raj, next game.
4: All right, guys, as we move out of there, we go to a game we thought, like, this should be easy. And then it wasn't. In Music City, the Eagles and Titans. I asked you guys on Friday, can the Eagles avoid looking past the Titans and ahead to their Monday night matchup with the Bears? Well, they might have been looking past the Titans, but they managed to squeak it out at the end.
3: Yeah, they absolutely did. And, you know, the Titans actually looked really good on offense. You know, Cam Ward played really well, and Carnell Tate looked really good.
0: The way the Eagles won is exactly how I would envision. That's how Eagles games are going to go this season.
3: Yeah.
0: Mm-hmm. Right? Like, you're tight game at the end. Mm-hmm. You find a way, and you beat a bad team. That I think that's a decent win for the Eagles on the road. Tough spot.
3: And that's how I think the Tennessee offense is going to look. Cam Ward is going to have to do some things with his legs once they get closer to the red zone, and that's what he's capable of. Like, he's capable of using his legs. He's a threat when they get in the red zone, and so you need that. You need that threat. He had two touchdowns. He didn't throw them, but he still got in the end zone.
0: We'll continue with the questions about the week two in the NFL and the afternoon games from yesterday. Are the Broncos, have they fixed their offense? Have they figured something out offensively? We'll talk about that coming up next. The football season is heating up, and DraftKings is now live in all 50 states.
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0: 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Stanley from New York owed $93,000. The IRS placed a levy on his bank account. Coast One released the levy and settled with the IRS for $2,000. Mark in Michigan owed $225,000.
1: Fell. And we have breaking news in the NFL. Vikings head coach Kevin O'Connell has announced that Kyler Murray has cleared the concussion protocol and will start Sunday against Tampa Bay in Tampa Bay. So Kyler Murray back. The Vikings 2-0. They win two games in the division with Carson Wentz playing the majority of the first game and then all of yesterday. And the Vikings win a game scoring 9 points. Against the Chicago Bears, Kyler Murray will be back as the starting quarterback for the Vikings this upcoming week. That's the latest news. Kevin O'Connell just confirmed that to the media in Minneapolis.
2: Yeah, on the road against the Bucks this week. Should be a good game for them. And then they face the Dolphins and the Saints. So, look, he was close to coming back this week against the Bears. He was limited in practice. He was still in meetings. And then they announced, Thursday or Friday that it was going to be Carson Wentz. But, you know, Kyler Murray was still doing some of the things in practice. It was never, you know, that he was completely sitting out or away from the team, because sometimes when you're not in those meetings and you're not able to go to the facility, that's when it's really bad. But he was still around the team. He was still in the facility. So it felt like it was just going to be, if he missed any time at all, it was just going to be 1 week and then be immediately cleared for the next week, which is exactly what happened.
1: And we are taking reactions and your reactions at call or text us at 310-840-4910. So we're looking at the games yesterday. There were 14 games. We had 14 questions going into the weekend. How many of those questions were answered? We now move to the afternoon games. Did Denver, Raj, did they figure something out offensively? That was the conversation we had on Friday heading into this matchup, Jacksonville at Denver.
3: It was, fellas. I asked you guys on Friday, are the Broncos really as bad as they looked on Monday night? And I think we got our answer. They were not that bad. The defense tackled again. Jalen Waddle exploded at 138 yards receiving in the game. They win the game. They come from behind again to beat the Jaguars and move to 1-1.
1: Yeah, and I agree. And you know what? That's what good football teams do. Not everything has to be perfect at all times for you to win a game and just move on to the next week. And that to me is what we saw yesterday from Denver.
2: Mm-hmm.
1: Jacksonville, I think, is very good as well.
2: Mm-hmm.
1: If they would have gone on the road and won that game, then I think we put the Jags into the conversation of like, oh, is this one of the best teams in the NFL? But they didn't. And okay, Denver gets back to 1-1. Everything is okay.
2: And you got exactly what you wanted to from Jalen Waddle. This is why you brought Jalen Waddle in, 138 yards. That's why you brought him in. And Bo Nix has a deep threat like that. He's got another go-to guy. Bo Nix had 288 yards. So it was good. It was a good game for them and a good way to respond, because remember last year Jacksonville came in and just beat the brakes off of them.
1: Yeah,
2: so
1: they did.
2: They had that hanging over them. But Denver was able to respond to their loss from a week ago.
3: All right, guys, let's stay in the AFC West. The Raiders went into L.A. in a stadium packed full of silver and black as they took on the Chargers. I asked you guys on Friday, can the Chargers afford to start 0-2 against two of the worst teams in the league? Well, I guess we're about to find out.
1: Yes, we are, Raj. And I called it the must-win of the weekend, that the Chargers had to win at home because the next 7 weeks they've got difficult games against great teams. And so I thought the Los Angeles Chargers had to win a game. And we did say before the weekend, I didn't think that they would have a home field advantage yesterday either. Mm-mm. I know how people are in Los Angeles. The Raiders are a more followed team than either of the two teams that are there. I know Rams house, and they'll have the game tonight, and people are building their Rams fandom in Los Angeles. But the Raiders have been the team for a long time in Southern California.
3: We talked about this in the offseason. We looked it up that there were polls, and the Chargers were like the fifth most popular team in L.A. behind like the Raiders, the 49ers, the Cowboys, the Broncos.
1: The Cowboys.
3: They all had bigger fan bases in L.A. than the Chargers, and it showed.
1: Yeah, it did. So it's about time to panic if you are one of the four people who are a Los Angeles Charger fan.
2: You can't.
1: All four of you. It's time to start panicking.
2: And that the lady four from people
3: a few years
2: that.
3: Ago, remember the viral Chargers fan lady that we found out was also a viral Vikings fan?
1: Yes, you're right. She was a plant.
2: Fake like Freddy. The four drives for the four fans, the four Chargers fans in the fourth quarter: punt, fumble, interception, safety. That's not how you live in the fourth quarter if you want to make any form of comeback whatsoever or be competitive in a game whatsoever.
1: No, it's not. Next game,
3: all right,
1: Raj.
3: Guys, let's go to the desert. I asked you guys on Friday. The Cardinals couldn't possibly beat Drew Lock to start 2-0. Could they? Well, they could not. Grunge has been replaced by Jeezy as the music in the Pacific Northwest right now.
1: Yeah, I would say this. My answer to you on Friday was I wouldn't be surprised if they did. I was wrong because Seattle is the best team in football. Yeah. Come on. Like that's where we clearly did not give Seattle enough credit in the offseason after winning the Super Bowl. And we probably didn't even give them enough credit leading into the Super Bowl for how good they are. And so I think that's what you go on the road in the division and you just beat the crap out of a bad team like the Cardinals. That means you're very good.
2: Yeah, look, they're very good. They have a backup quarterback. He threw for 3 touchdowns, 230 yards. I get it. But Mike McDonald's he's a very good head coach. This is what he does. And you relied on your defense. You limited the Cardinals to 70 yards rushing, less than 100 yards on both sides, rushing and passing. Like, you can't. That is how you're supposed to handle bad teams when your starting quarterback is out and the strength of your team is your defense. Even if Drew Lock was just standard replacement level backup.
1: Yes.
2: And just took care of the football and they ran the ball a bunch and they only put up what we thought was going to be 10 to 13 points, they still would have won the game because they've limited their opponents now to 17 total points through 2 games.
1: Yep.
2: And that's the strength of this team. Yeah, they put up 31 points and Drew Lock had a great game. I'm not taking that away from him. But the strength of this team is still their identity, is still their defense. And that is what's going to carry them through until Sam Darnold, whenever he comes back.
1: It was a must-win. That's what it was. It was a must-win game from the Chargers, and they dropped it. So, next game, Raj.
3: All right, guys. An NFC East showdown. The big story off of the game, obviously, was the injury to Jaden Daniels. But we didn't know that on Friday. The question I had for you guys was, can this Cowboys defense, this rebuilt Cowboys defense, slow down Jaden Daniels?
1: They kind of did. Although I would say before Daniels went out, he was gaining yardage.
2: Mm-hmm.
1: He was scrambling. He looked like vintage superstar Jaden Daniels until he got hurt.
2: Yeah.
1: So I don't know how you want to read that. I thought the Cowboys defense did look better, but also in the first half it was a game, and the Commanders were scoring points. So I thought it was going to be a game back and forth all the way to the end. And then, obviously, when Daniels goes out right before halftime, it's like, okay, the rest of this game. And I flipped over full-time to Jacksonville, Denver, because I was like, all right, I know how games with backup quarterbacks go.
2: Yeah. And, look, Marcus Mariota, like we talked about, he lost 6 games last year. Like, you're not going to be able to replace Jaden Daniels for as long as he may be out. But I will say Dak Prescott looks like his MVP self again, 280 yards, 4 touchdowns, no interceptions. He did have the 2 sacks. He looks great. The Cowboys look great. If not for the Jaden Daniels injury, Jerry Jones might have been on that plane to LA Max Crosby to be a member of it. And I still think that he could be somewhere on a plane to go and get Max Crosby because this defense can't stop anybody.
1: What, Raj? What was Jerry Jones yelling after the game?
3: This was insane. Did you guys see this? That they're getting ready to do media. And Jerry Jones, like, walks over towards the media. So it's not great because they weren't completely mic'd up. We've all done scrums. Everybody's pulling their stuff out. But he's just kind of yelling Easy. Out loud. Roll it, Roy.
4: Nothing more dangerous than an old man with money. Y'all hear that's my quote of the day.
3: Jerry's quote of the day. There's nothing more dangerous than an old man with money.
1: Jeez. Okay. All right.
2: Well, wait till he spends that money on Max Crosby.
1: Okay.
3: Hey, maybe the Raiders need to be pillaging the Cowboys for players. They're 2-0 right now.
1: Hey, maybe that's the case.
3: Yeah. First place Raiders. All right, guys, let's go to the Bay, where it was the mighty Miami Dolphins taking on the San Francisco 49ers. I asked you on Friday, in a matchup between possibly the best team in the league and possibly the worst team in the league, if 13.5 points was enough. And the answer I got was it's not, because San Francisco won that game by 22 points. Substation be damned.
1: Okay, so how do we read this? Is this one of those matchups where it says more about the team that won or more about the team that lost the game, right? The substation's not far away.
2: Mm-hmm.
1: But Miami, as we thought heading into the season, they're the worst team in football, right? So if that's the case, I mean, do you really say that this is ultra impressive from the 49ers? I don't know. I kind of feel like it could be both categories at the same time.
2: But Chris, they have their starting quarterback. Malik Willis is a starting quarterback.
1: He's terrible, man.
2: But Chris,
1: they paid him and he's terrible.
2: They're not going to draft a quarterback in this year's draft.
1: It's crazy.
2: That's what I've been told.
1: I know. I agree.
2: I mean, they have to. They have to.
3: This is a
2: tale of a team.
3: Welcome to South Beach.
2: Exactly. Yeah, right? Trinidad Chambliss, welcome to South Beach.
1: Arch.
2: And also, the 49ers continue to lose. They had another player leave the game and get injured yesterday. So this is like,
3: yeah,
2: the
3: receiving
2: it continues
3: like
2: to be
3: super depleted. Super depleted right now.
2: Yeah. A battle of attrition for these guys.
3: All right, guys. And finally, we're going to finish on Sunday Night Football. Wild finish last night in overtime between the Colts and the Chiefs. Crazy game all the way around. But I asked you on Friday if Andy Reid would continue to trust Kenneth Walker. And he did. 24 carries for Kenneth Walker, 117 yards. But here's the kicker. What was the narrative when he left Seattle? They can't replay the guy because you can't play him all three downs. Kenneth Walker adds 6 catches for over 60 yards as well. Looking like this year's Saquon Barkley free agent pickup of the offseason, as the Chiefs wind up pulling it out in overtime to move to 2-0.
2: Okay.
1: Yeah, you think Chris Collinsworth got the talking points during the week?
2: Chris
1: on the
2: Collinsworth
1: broadcast?
2: During the broadcast goes, I don't know, but during the Super Bowl, I was under the impression that this guy couldn't catch or block. You think during the Super Bowl, you said he can't catch, he can't block, all he can do is run, but he does that really well. Those were your words, Chris Collinsworth. And then during the offseason, Andy Reid goes, I don't know why people didn't think he could catch. When Andy Reid says that, you got to listen.
1: Yeah,
2: because apparently, you're right. He can't catch.
1: He can, and they're making him a focus of the offense, and the offense works because Kenneth Walker is having good games.
2: Yeah.
1: He's running, he's blocking, he's catching. And they also got the talking points midweek about how Patrick Mahomes doesn't throw lasers at Kenneth Walker because he can't catch. He floats these easy passes to Kenneth Walker. It's okay. You guys are really laying it on thick for this.
3: That was like getting your binky back that's been gone for. I mean, they have their binky back.
2: Dude.
3: They're comfy. They're snuggy with Patrick and the Chiefs and Taylor. I mean, it was like an old friend come back home last night for NBC.
2: Look, I know a week ago, The Chiefs won and they looked good, but Mahomes, everyone was just like, oh, ho-hum, Mahomes didn't have a great game. Yeah? What about now?
1: Well,
2: 380 yards, 3 touchdowns, is that enough for you?
1: Listen, watching last night, you know if Kansas City gets the ball last, they're going to win.
2: You have to go for it.
1: Mahomes now in the regular season is 8-0.
2: Yeah.
1: There's no quarterback in football history since 1974 when they started overtime who has had an undefeated run of overtime wins, like Patrick Mahomes. So if they are able to finagle the final seconds of overtime or the end of the game, Mahomes and the Chiefs will find a way to win every single time. It's unlike anything else we've ever seen before. at the position. He is truly incredible. They look great. They look like one of the best teams in football once again. It's only through 2 weeks. But like I told you earlier, like if I was taking a breakfast ball and picks heading into the season, I think Kansas City being left out of the playoffs for me, that was a major miss. And I'll admit
2: and
1: it,
2: the
1: 2 weeks
2: Colts
1: in.
2: Didn't look bad.
1: No, they lost a tough game.
2: The Colts offense looked good.
3: They hung in.
1: Although, why the hell are you kicking that field goal?
2: I don't know,
1: Fourth
2: man.
1: Fourth and eight, you have to go for it, right?
2: I don't know, man.
1: You give the ball back, you know it's an automatic loss. You know Mahomes is going to go down the field and win.
2: I didn't like the
1: you
2: shots.
1: You can't kick the field goal.
2: Of Ursae's daughter, who now is the owner of the team. Like, she's got the headset on.
1: Of course, she's all she's in.
2: Yeah, but like...
1: She's all
2: you,
1: in, dude.
2: Do you think there's a different call if she's not breathing down his neck? If he can be a little more aggressive...
1: A little more freewheeling?
2: Yeah.
1: Oh, yep. I don't know. Maybe. Maybe it's the case. I don't know. She's there taking notes.
2: She's well, doing
3: folks,
2: something.
3: We had 14
2: hilarious.
3: Questions on Friday. We got 14 yep. answers on Sunday. We'll do it again next week.
1: How about that, Raj? That's fantastic. 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Seems like it was a lifetime ago, the last time we saw the Rams play. They got throttled in Australia. What will tonight look like? We'll preview Monday Night Football coming up next.
5: 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Westwood One Sports.
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1: 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And thank you to Raj and Roy for producing today's show. Jim Rome coming up in 13 minutes right here on Westwood One Sports. The Giants got a big win in week one, home against the Cowboys. The Rams looked terrible on the road down under against the 49ers. They now travel back. They had the extra day of travel. What was it? It was like 11 days off between their game last week, last Friday in Australia, and then getting back and then playing Monday night tonight. So the Rams at home facing off against the Giants. What do we think happens with this game this evening? We are unsure at the moment if Aaron Donald will play. He's telling people he's going to play, but he's a name that you'll have to watch for when the inactives come out about an hour and change ahead of tonight's matchup. And the Giants look great in their first game against the Cowboys. They pushed around the Cowboys. The offense looked competent. Jackson Dart looked much better than he did last season. So I think tonight's going to be a good matchup. New York, Los Angeles, Monday Night Football.
2: Yeah, Puka Nacua also questionable for this game for the Rams. And if they don't have Puka, that's going to be a whole different dynamic for the Rams. The Rams are 6.5-point favorite right now on DraftKings. 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
1: Shout out.
2: And so right now, the Rams have not played a game, like you said. It feels like forever. It's almost been, you know, two full weeks since the Rams have played a game. And when
1: is that factoring in the time travel? Because they were down under and they lived a day ahead, but it was the same day.
2: Back a day, and then it was a real day, and then it was a fake day, and one of them like lost a birthday. But I think that was the 49ers, the guy that lost a birthday.
1: Yeah, it was a coach.
2: Yeah. And so the way the Giants pushed around the Cowboys and just dismantled their defensive line without Myles Garrett, even with Aaron Donald. This is the first football he's played in 2.5 years. We don't know what he's going to look like. He didn't play in the preseason. He's only played in practice. We don't know what he's going to look like in live action. I'm not saying he's going to be bad, but without Myles Garrett, without a full Aaron Donald, we can't just assume he's going to come back and be 100% of what we saw 2.5 years ago. So if the Giants can, in their offensive line, and they can get their running game going the way that they did against the Cowboys, they can absolutely hang in this game and go into LA and get a win in this game for sure. Because we saw the way the 49ers did that exact same thing to the Rams and made that defense a non-factor. Purdy could do whatever they want to. They could run the ball however much they wanted to, and the defense was a non-factor. And on the other side, too, the Giants front seven can get to Stafford. And if that offensive line isn't protecting him, if he doesn't have Puka, who can, you know, keep them honest and, you know, take the top off the defense and everything, I don't know what they're going to be able to do offensively. So the Giants can absolutely go in and leave LA 2-0, and the Rams could end this game 0-2 for sure.
1: Yeah, the Rams tonight, the favorite by 6.5 points, the total 47.5. So, yeah, if you look at the way the game will go, I'm guessing New York hangs tough. I think they hang tough. I don't think it's a blowout in favor of the Rams. From what we saw, like, I don't want to just like overreact from one game, but for all of the hype that we had about the Rams going into the season, they didn't look as polished as they did at the end of last season to then get that, to deserve that type of hype. So that's where I kind of view this, and I think that the Giants play a tough game, but the Rams find a way to win late. And I don't think that the Rams will go to 0-2 and then have to have the conversations about both LA teams starting 0-2 and which team is the real panic, which team will be fine. I don't think that that's necessarily the case. I don't think that that's the outlook for the Rams tonight. I think Stafford will be good. I think they'll find a way to score some points on the Giants.
2: Yeah, I think so too. Like, I wouldn't be surprised if we get a team where the NFL corrects itself, right? Where the Rams look great, They look like a team that, you know, was a few plays away from going to the Super Bowl last year.
1: Yeah.
2: And this is a 10-point game. Like, I wouldn't be surprised. And the Giants are a team with a new head coach that is coming in with a quarterback that likes to put himself in harm's way a lot. And we're looking, and Aaron Donald looks good coming back after 2.5 years off. And this is a team that, you know, we're talking about at the end of the, in the fourth quarter, that the Giants are down 10 and Jackson Dart is trying to make a bunch of throws that he can't. And that defense is feasting, right? Like, I could also see that happening, because the NFL, like we saw, are these teams actually this bad or are these teams actually this good? And week two is kind of the overcorrection, or the correction to the overcorrection of what we saw in week one.
1: Well, I mean, that's why you and I on Wednesdays, we have a segment called Five Up, Five Down. We look at the five best teams in the league and the five worst teams in the league. The reason we came up with that is because to us, we think for the most part, everyone in the NFL is essentially equal. Every team is about the same. There's about five really good teams in the NFL, and then there's five bottom feeders that you know are just terrible. And everyone else in the middle, it's about the same. And to your point, that's where we get into these situations of having those conversations about the correction to what we saw the week prior, because everyone's essentially the same. That's what the league is. Now, for one game that we saw yesterday, I think it is time to panic in Los Angeles if you are one of those four or five Chargers fans. I mean, to lose to the Raiders.
2: That's
1: nice. Well, I mean, it's real. Do the Chargers have a large... For decades, they were the rival city.
2: Yeah.
1: Who are the Dodgers' biggest rival? The Padres.
2: Yeah.
1: San Diego. They were a San Diego team. So it's not like people are growing up in Los Angeles as Chargers fans. They were probably Raiders or 49ers or Rams fans, right? Come on, you know that. I would say, though, the Raiders starting off 2-0, it's impressive. It's worse, though, that the Chargers are 0-2. That was a must-win game for the Chargers yesterday, and now their schedule shapes up the next 7 weeks.
2: Oh my God.
1: They're up against it, man.
2: Yeah, they've got a lot of tough teams. They've got the Bills, they've got the Broncos on there. They've got a ton of tough teams. It's going to be tough in LA for sure for the Chargers. I don't know if Harbaugh's on the hot seat or not.
1: Yeah, and we'll pay attention to that as the week goes. So tonight, great matchup, Giants-Rams, Monday Night Football, 8:15 Eastern. Listen to it on Westwood One Sports. Jim Rome is next.
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23: From ABC News, I'm Michelle Franzen. Protests breaking out in Texas after a DoorDash driver was shot and injured by ICE agents Sunday in Austin. DHS says the 28-year-old was in the country illegally. The attorney for Garces Perez held a briefing this hour. Kate Lincoln Goldfinch says she spoke to her client.
24: He said he was driving for DoorDash and an unmarked black truck sideswiped him. He didn't know it was ICE. And he did a U-turn under the highway and the truck chased him and sideswiped him again, and the agents came out and shot him in the back of the neck and pulled him out of the car.
23: The attorney says her client slept on the floor at the detention facility in Pearsall, Texas. The war with Iran keeping oil prices elevated, even though a barrel of crude fell below $100 this week. Diesel prices at record highs. ABC's Elizabeth Schulze says Americans are also paying more at the pump.
25: Gas is back above $5 in four states, Washington, Oregon, Nevada, California. There it's averaging $6.15. Illinois and Michigan are also approaching that $5 mark. And with jet fuel prices spiking again, executives at United, American, and Southwest are now saying they could trim flight schedules over the holidays to cut costs.
23: President Trump says he's willing to meet with Iran's president on the sidelines of this week's UN General Assembly. The FAA says it's had to shut down airspace in parts of the Northeast briefly today to make initial repairs after a communications systems outage at the Air Traffic Control Center overseeing regional airports in New Jersey and Philadelphia. It caused ground stops at Newark and Philadelphia airports. Federal aviation officials say that they realized the backup frequency line failed too and had been cut in New Jersey and at a construction site, delays and cancellations stacking up across the country. You're listening to ABC News.
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23: Three major news outlets taking legal action after President Trump banned them from the White House, saying it's a direct assault on the First Amendment.
1: The president this morning was doubling down on his position on this. He wrote in a social media post that this is not an assault on the free press, as he puts it, but, quote, an assault on the fake news, similar to what he had said on Friday when he insisted that these outlets needed to be banned from the White House because of their content. He said that their reports were too negative, and if they just were more positive, then he would reconsider this.
23: ABC's Karen Travers. Charles Spencer breaking his silence about the book he wrote about his sister and the claims he made against King Charles in the days after Princess Diana's death.
2: It's not tittle-tattle. I'm not trying to damage the monarchy or whatever I've been accused of doing. But I wanted to do this properly, once and for all, for Diana, and remind those who knew her when she was alive why they connected with her.
23: Spencer also says he regretted not helping Diana more when she was in crisis before her death. And California police in Santa Monica tell ABC News the death of Cindy Crawford and Randy Gerber's son, Presley Gerber, is being investigated as an overdose. Authorities say there were no signs of foul play. Gerber was at a high-end rehab center. Sources connected to the case tell ABC News Gerber checked into the rehab center the day before he was found dead. Yesterday morning, he was found already dead by the staff, the family, asking for privacy. Michelle Franzen, ABC.
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2: Joining us for this adventure in broadcasting on the 21st day of September 2026. On the program, Dominic Verrecchio, Pluto Commodities, and he has a daily newsletter that includes livestock. We'll talk corn and soybeans first. You got to start there when you're up double figures, but also a strong day in the meat complex as well. Might we have found a bottom? We were lower last week. We were higher 2 weeks ago for livestock futures. Hopefully we found some sort of bottom in here, but also another cattle on feed report showing lowest placements, lowest marketings. Might we have to change the feed and residual number and move it enough that it could impact ending stocks and eventually these markets? We'll talk about that later. For now, boy, December corn up 15 and a half, 543. March up 15 and a quarter, 556 and three quarters. July up 13 and a half, 564 and a half. November soybeans up 24 and a half, 1328. January up 24, 1344. March up 22 and a quarter, 1351 and three quarters. October soy meal up $12, 366.60. October soybean oil up 62, 68.32. December wheat up 12 and a half, 726 and three quarters. KC up 10 and three quarters, 794 and a half. And oats for December up 9 and three quarters, 416 and a quarter. 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
2: Welcome back to RFD Profit Watch. I'm DeLos Yonke. Dominic Verrecchio joins us from Pluto Commodities. Been a while since we've talked, Dominic. How are you?
5: It has been. I'm doing well, thank you.
2: Your Cleveland Browns are just a game out of first, which is one way to say it, I guess. But hey, they won a ball game on the road.
5: They won a ball game. They sure did. Be wearing Browns gear all week long.
2: Yeah, you got to enjoy it when you get it. Okay, and smooth segue. Boy, so talk about something to enjoy. Quite a start this week for, well, both sides, for the beets and for grain and soybeans. Wheat was up, and you know, everything's up double figures. What was there more than one factor today?
5: I think all year there's been more than one factor on any given day. This has just been an amazing year for news flow and everything that's going on. I guess I'll start in the grains, if that's all right.
2: Sure.
5: Corn here about to close on the highs of the day. I'm watching it live up 50.

0: half in December corn at 543. We've got a meeting here on Thursday between the U.S. and China, where we're hoping we see some reductions of tariffs for both sides, which would increase trade and theoretically allow us to get more grain over into China. The goal here being private companies in China would be economical for them to buy U.S. soybeans in particular. So it's looking like that could be a shot in the arm for soybean fundamentals, despite harvest looming. And that brings me to my next point. You know, we've got this weather system that's pushing the heat and high pressure to the southeastern part of the U.S., and that's allowing for moisture to come up through essentially the Rocky Mountains over New Mexico and work its way into the plains. So I think there's a bit of a harvest delay worry in the bid here for both corn and soybeans. It looks like it's going to be a slow go of it, getting the grains out of the field. And end users, they can't wait for Mother Nature to let us into the field. So I think that's one of the reasons we got a bid here to start the week.
1: So thinking about the China deal, because I've been saying for a while, you know, $13 soybeans isn't exactly where China wants to buy. And also the Milo basis is so low, and they used to buy Milo from time to time. You know, what if your commodity isn't mentioned if something actually happens later this week? You know, could you see a scenario where you know, the one might win, one might lose, and the prices would dictate that?
0: Yeah, I can see a scenario where we pick and choose. It seems the soybeans get the headlines when we're talking about China. And slowly but surely, we're going to shift away from that headline. Even assume it's a victory. Assume we do get a trade deal done, tariffs come down. We're going to then turn our attention to South American weather, South American planting progress, that sort of deal. And in which case, that will affect not just beans, but corn as well. I think at this point, the headlines will maybe make winners and losers out of individual grain markets. But on the whole, the world's hungry for grain. Competition for U.S. bushels is there in the export marketplace. And I think that's just a recipe for buoyant prices.
1: Another thought was, what if they don't talk much about ag? But when you're talking tariffs and then that provides opportunities, then whether or not you talk directly about ag, it might still benefit from these talks that take place.
0: That's true. I guess the way I'll shape it is, we're up here in December corn at 543. The last time China and the U.S. spoke was back there in the middle of May, and we were trading right around $5 on December corn. So we're actually 40 cents better than where the last talks concluded. So my point is, if nothing changes, suppose the status quo stays the same. Well, I would argue that the corn's pricing in something else, perhaps on top of that. There's a reason we have a 40-cent premium here to when the U.S. and China last spoke. Maybe there is an anticipation of good news, but even if there isn't, I believe that old level in May is now support for this market in corn and beans. And again, our pace of exports, even outside of China, are very strong. I think one of our own spoken things, one thing we haven't touched on here is what's going on in the Black Sea. We had some terrible attacks on Russia and Ukraine. They're fighting each other over the weekend again. I'm hearing that the damage done to Ukraine's grain storage and loadout infrastructure has become so severe, Ukraine's going to be only able to export 1 million metric tons of grain products per month. That's a terrible
1: reduction. That's not very much.
0: That's not very much. I think the Black Sea export capacity is reduced by at least 50%, and that's a lot of grain not reaching the world.
1: People want to buy, and so you take one market out. That's interesting because, you know, when you first look at crude and it's down $5, you're like, oh, okay. But, you know, so that only seems to be telling two different stories then.
0: Yeah, only half. Right. Yep.
1: Wow. On Friday, I was asking, is there any concern? We hit a number here. Can you see us slipping a little bit? And then, boom, Monday, you're like, well, we're almost back to the high when we got to 549 and three quarters. I mean, if you do this for, there could always be a turnaround Tuesday, but now you're back toward the highs again. So it's a much different outlook from Friday to Monday.
0: It is. Markets decided to charge a premium for those that want to buy it and get long here, or if you're an end user and you need grain. Market's charging more today than it did on Friday. And that's going to change the calculus around for some of these end users, whether you're an ethanol plant or a cattle feeder, a livestock feeder. Mm-hmm. You know, suddenly 3% more expensive today than what it was on Friday for corn, 1.5% more expensive for soybeans today, and meal has been another market that's been on a tear. We've seen extraordinarily strong demand for meal in the export marketplace. Philippines taking a lot of our meal business. But that's a train that just hasn't stopped, making us wonder if our crush capacity can get large enough to meet meal demand right now. And that's keeping these crushers profitable with this rally in meal price. And I just think means, would mean more usage, more domestic usage of soybeans and less for the export marketplace. Just means less room for error when it comes to Brazil's growing season.
1: Wow. Every time we get through a day in September where we don't give it back up, I feel like we're getting away with something. I mean, we might be delayed a little bit, but there are these still expectations. But this is a demand-driven rally. It's a different thing than, say, 2012 when prices were high.
0: Right. Demand-driven seems to be the case, considering, again, you got meal going higher, and these bull spreads were being led by the front end of the market. November soybeans were the one up the most today on both a percentage basis and a nominal cents per bushel basis. The same is true for December corn. So today, anyways, just looking at Monday the 21st, looked like a demand-led rally out of the weekend.
1: All right, more after the break with Dominic Pericchio at Pluto Commodities on RFD Profit Watch.

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1: Hey, you know, a great way to reach farmers, reach those in agriculture, is through local radio. 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We're proud to be able to provide a service for stations all over the state that touch farmers at a very direct level.
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2: 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Really enjoy opening it up in the morning and checking the weather. We plan our day on the weather, and also I enjoy the markets. I like to see what's going on, you know, 6:30 in the morning. Very easy. I gotta admit, I'm a guy that's not too techy. I can get in there and find, you know, what I'm looking for very easy, which is great.
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1: Back on RFD Profit Watch, I'm DeLaw Sionke, Dominic Vercchio, Pluto Commodities. This is a corn and a livestock question. I mean, we just had a cattle on feed report showed lowest placements and marketing since the series began 30 years ago. That was in August, and very similar reports in July or June on one or the other or both. You know, will we at some point need to change the feed and residual number if it hasn't been adjusting as we go along through the year?
5: We'll get an update on that thought process here at the end of the month, right? September 30th is when the next quarterly stocks figure comes out. I believe feed and residual has kept pace or slightly exceeded what the USDA has already told us. So I don't expect a surprise in that number is what I'm going to tell you for now. I think on the margin, ethanol demand and usage is a bit more important to the bottom line of the corn market, considering our inventory of cows and our inventory of cattle is at such a low level. Now, getting back to your placements and your marketing figure, just looking at those numbers from a pure livestock perspective, I would argue that this cattle on feed report released on Friday is an admission that feedlots could not or would not be able to, they weren't able to buy replacements at the pace of last year. And I think that's a sure sign that feeder cattle scarcity has shown up in this cattle market. I think August was a bit of a turning point there. I think August was the month we realized that even though we were hot, even though it was dry for a lot of part of the plains, and even though corn began its rally in August and really made a run up, changing your cost of gain dynamics on placing cattle, despite all of that, we weren't able to go out and get them. So dryness didn't push a bunch of feeders into the feedlots. probably because they're not out there.
1: Not out there.
5: So that's a problem. And then to your point about the marketing's number being the lowest since the series began, that tells me the show list was thin in August. We just didn't have a lot of cattle for sale, so we had the market had one job, and that was to spread that cattle supply out further on down the road and make sure we held some cattle back for September and October usage, and we're going to do that again here for Dece and November and December. So long story short, we've got cattle on feed reports showing us more days on feed. Feedlots are hanging on to the inventories they have for longer, and that's been the case for 6 months. Carcass weights are quite heavy. We're still feeding them to big, big weights. You get paid by the pound in cattle, so we want to make them big to get more dollars out of them. And we're turning the bunk over fewer times. And I think that's all a sign that feeder cattle numbers are still extraordinarily tight, very hard to find replacement cattle.
1: It does make me wonder why we had to drop so much that we dropped over the summer. But maybe,
5: yeah.
1: You know, the market's always right, but would there be a bounce back in there anytime soon?
5: Well, as someone who writes a daily newsletter, I can say at this point, we're 9 months going on 10 months into the year. Cattle fundamentals, the supply side fundamentals of this cattle market have been friendly all year long. You can't convince me we have enough. There just isn't. Now, what's arrested this market, what's stopped it from rallying all year long has been a combination of just a nonstop train of headlines. 1 week, it's labor issues at a packing plant. Another week, it's, oh, we're opening this border location, you know. Another week, the president comes out and says we're going to import beef tariff-free. So each and every month, I would argue almost to the week, has had some kind of headline, some kind of government intervention come out to slow down the ascent, to slow down the rally in cattle. And, yeah, that was never more evident than from June the 25th, right in front of 4th of July, into the end of July. I have some theories on that, but my point is that all went down 30 days before Tyson announced closing a plant. The timing's a little suspicious of that sell-off this summer. And, again, my point is we're 10 months into the year. Supply side fundamentals really haven't changed much this year. The feeders haven't been there all year long. We had a drought in the spring, placed a bunch. But at the same time, the feeders haven't been there. So the only thing keeping this cattle market down has been headline after headline after headline.
1: Let me ask you real quick. December hogs, even today being higher, still south of 70. Last year I think they stayed in the 80s.
5: Mm-hmm.
1: Hopefully we're near bottom. If we haven't already found it.
5: Yeah, the piggies here have had a real rough go of it since late July. If you look at the hog market quarter to quarter between hog and pig reports, this just wasn't a good time for prices. I do think numbers were a little backed up. Weights didn't get dinged as much as I was thinking they would there with the heat we saw in August. But I think it's important now to remember what's done is done. The sell-off has been pretty brutal since the 25th of July in the hogs. However, this is going to be a week with a lot of news for the pigs. On Thursday, we get a quarterly hog and pig report that I think is going to show smaller farrowing intentions. If you go look at feeder and weaner piglet prices, usually they bottom in July, August. They have not bottomed yet. They're still making new lows on the year. So seasonally, they're overdue, and they're actually moving counter-seasonally lower now on those feeder piglets, which tells me higher grain prices, higher interest rates, are preventing people from going out and buying piglets and expanding operations. So I'm thinking the hog and pig report on Thursday probably shows us smaller farrowing intentions and probably spells out less hogs down the road for Feb and beyond contracts. And then on Friday we get cold storage data, which will either confirm or deny a sluggish pork movement and beef movement for that matter, although I don't think the beef movement's slow. I think the pork movement, so the pork demand in the U.S. I think is a bit weak. Pork prices around the world are rather depressed, too. They got too many hogs in China, and European pork prices have been in the sewer since June as well. There's a lot of places looking to sell pork onto the open marketplace and the global marketplace, so you've got a lot of pork supply available in the world marketplace, unlike me.
1: Judge. All right, bud. Good to talk to you again. Thank you.
5: Always a pleasure. Thanks a lot.
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1: 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I'm DeLoss Yonke from the Country Financial Studio. Monday, September 21, 2026. On the program, Meaty Monday segment. Julie Tunk at River's Edge Inn in Dixon. They are one that's on the pork tenderloin crawl with the Illinois Pork Producers Association. It is a family affair. That's one of the things we'll talk about. We'll talk about the pork, but we'll also talk about how her boys are in the kitchen cooking it, which led to a discussion on did they know they were good cooks or did they just get put to work? And talking about, just like we talk about with farming and with other small businesses, of having plans in place, moving it on to the next generation, and if you're doing so, making sure they have some management feel to it and not just necessarily being a hired hand. We'll talk about all those things in a little bit. I bet they have really good chicken, and I bet they have really good fish, which I would assume for a lot of these pork tenderloin places, they're able to do a lot of those things really well. Weather with Mark Henderson out of Rockford. What a difference a couple of days makes. Friday, we were talking about all the heat in southern Illinois. 2 weeks of just pounding, oppressive heat, and now, at least around here, near the studio, we may not hit 70 until Thursday. We may go several days here as we start fall with a high temperature in the 60s. What's that all about? Might get a little warmer next week, but this week, man, it's quite a cool forecast. Okay, a couple of different things here. Cattle on Feed report that was released on Friday. Cattle and calves was up 1% in inventory compared to September 1 of a year ago. Placements and marketings were both the lowest for August since the series began in 1996. We'll talk a little more about that later in the week with Tony Dunker at Advanced Trading. Also, Meta stock is up more than 10% during the day. Wells Fargo raised its price target on the company, and Meta is Facebook and other companies. And it's artificial intelligence drawn. So Apple, if you have an Apple phone, you go to the phone, you know the App Store. It's on the phone where you can download different apps like the Farm Week Now app, for example, and they'll get our information while you're on the go. Well, the Apple App Store allows you to find the Meta Muse AI agent. Have you heard that term? An AI agent that can help do whatever it is that it does? Well, the Meta Muse is number one on the Apple App Store. That sort of news allowed its stock to go, and it had been struggling over the past 12 months, down about 5% versus Amazon, which is up 38%. Google's up 11%. And Meta has jumped quite a bit over the last 3 months. It's gone up 30%. Only Microsoft has done better, up 35%. Now, a couple of things from the Kobasi letter and from their, they have a really good X follow. They put out a lot of information on social media site X. Foreign holdings of U.S. Treasuries were down $50 billion in July at $9.25 trillion. Lowest since October of 2025. Fourth monthly decline over the past 5 months, totaling $239 billion. Japan dropped theirs by $13 billion to their lowest since January 2025. China reduced theirs by about $15 billion, lowest level since August of 2008. Foreign demand for U.S. Treasuries is not very strong. And plenty of domestic concerns as well. The weekly poll of the American Association of Individual Investors, 53% expressed bearish sentiment over the next 6 months, highest reading since May of last year. Bearish sentiment up 15.7% over the last 2 weeks. 28.8% say they're still bullish over the same period, the lowest reading in a year. And that difference is the widest gap in a year and a half. 24.5% more say they're bearish than they say they're bullish. Will that show itself if it hasn't already? Do you want to become a doctor but find you're hitting some hurdles along the way? 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All right, how'd we do today? Pretty good Monday. We had December corn up 15.5, 543. Half a cent off the high, 16.75 off the low. March up 15.25, 556.75. July up 13.5, 564.5. December 27 up 11, 537. November soybeans up 24.5, 1328. Also half a cent off its high, and it was 24.5 off its low. January up 24, 1344. March up 22.25, 1351.75. November up 16.5, 1282.25. Soybean meal, October up $12, 366.60. October soy oil up 62, 68.32. December wheat up 12.5, 726.75. JC up 10.75, 794.5. Spring wheat up a nickel, 746.25. December oats up 9.75, 416.25. Livestock, October lean hogs up a nickel, 78.15. December up 1.25, 69.80. October live cattle up $5.02, 220.95. December up 537 at $222. October feeders up 675, 330.25. November up 810, 326.10. 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
1: 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I'm Delos Yonke. Higher start to a new week, double-digit gains for corn, soybeans, and wheat. December corn up 15.5, 543. March up 15.25, 556.75. July up 13.5, 564.5. November soybeans up 24.5, 1328. January up 24, 1344. March up 22, 1351.75. December wheat up 12.5, 726.75. KC up 10.75, 794.5. Livestock, October lean hogs up a nickel, 78.15, but December up 1.25, 69.80. October live cattle up $5.02, 220.95. October feeders up 6.75 at 3.30.25. 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I'm Delos Yonke, a meaty Monday segment with Julie Tunk. River's Edge Inn in Dixon, and another place known for pork tenderloins and part of the pork tenderloin crawl from the Illinois Pork Producers Association. There are 11 places, and if you go to 8 between now and the end of November, you get a cool t-shirt and the joy of all those great meals. How are you today?
10: I'm great, thank you. How are you?
1: I'm good. So why do they call it the River's Edge Inn?
10: Well, we are located right on the edge of the Rock River, so I assume it was named there before I got there, but I assume that that was probably why they came up with the name of River's Edge Inn. I don't know why the inn, because we're not an inn, but...
1: That, I was going to ask you that because there didn't seem to be any indication on your Facebook page that there's anything related to an inn, so...
10: Yeah, not sure about that.
1: Gotcha. Well, my local place growing up was called the Calico Inn, and there was definitely no hotel, and no one ever asked about that. So maybe it's more common than you think.
10: That was a quirk that people just put in on the end of some of their names, maybe to sound more, I don't know why.
1: Yeah. That's funny. Actually, I'm starting to remember more of them. Okay, so the pork tenderloin. Tell me about what makes it such a specialty.
10: Well, as most of them, they are cut from a loin, hand pounded out, and then battered and deep fried. Our batter has some special seasonings in it, which makes ours, I think, a little different. And from our reviews, people definitely mention the seasoning in our batter is amazing. They're huge. They're literally the entire size of a plate and maybe even hanging over the plate, which is also, you know, pretty much the fad of tenderloins these days.
1: Yeah.
10: We've been doing our tenderloins the same way for the 40 years that we've been there. So the fact that they're just now catching on is a sign of the times. It's just a thing that's happening in the Midwest right now. Pork tenderloins are all the craze. So,
1: like, hey, yeah, welcome to the party, because we've been doing this for a long time.
10: Exactly.
1: So, do you think it is the seasoning? Do you think it might be the amount of seasoning that might make it special?
10: Definitely. I think it has a perfect blend of seasoning. You know, it's not salty, it's not spicy. It's kind of like a southern seasoning, like you would find maybe in your grandma's fried chicken recipe.
11: So, you know it's popular, and you know you go through hundreds, but you're also talking to, you know, you got to make some big purchases to buy that many pork loins to be able to go through. It's probably not a guess anymore, but you certainly don't want to have too much inventory around because, you know, eventually that cost adds up.
10: Right. Well, yes, we, you know, we by now have pretty much mastered how much we need. We know how many ounces per tenderloin around about and how many tenderloins we go through. And also we have a pork chop dinner on the menu, and we offer pork chops with our pick three combo dinner that we have. So we use the pork in other ways as well. So we know that we're going to go through them. Like, we just order them by the case through our distributor, and away they go, and we order another case the next week or two or how many ever we need.
11: What comes in a case?
10: I think there's about 6 or 8, probably 20 to 30-pound loins in there.
11: 6 or 8 20 to 30-pound loins. Yeah, that's a lot of pork. So there could be 200 pounds of pork in there.
10: My sons do the majority of the cooking there, so I have faith and trust, and they grew up in the restaurant business as I grew up in the restaurant business, so we have a generational thing going on here. So I'm very grateful and thankful that I can trust who I have in the kitchen. I know that everything that comes out of there is going to be amazing because my sons are cooking, you know, and they know what they're doing, and they care about the business. They'll inherit it someday. So they're building their future.
11: How many? Two or three? How many boys?
10: Two. My two boys, yep.
11: How did they find out that they were good cooks? Or was it, hey, get to work, and they learned how to become good cooks?
10: Exactly. Exactly that way. They grew up in the business, of course, started out bussing tables, washing dishes. And then they worked their way up to cooking, and then as time went on, they just have developed their skills. And I tell people, you know, I train them how to cook, but they have far surpassed my talent. They are just really excellent cooks and getting really great at running the business in general. So that's wonderful.
11: I would be curious to talk to them when they're bussing tables and thinking, boy, I don't know if I want to inherit this, because you're bussing tables, right? But that's
10: right.
11: Also, but hey, you know, if you talk about a good success story where you start busting tables and eventually, you know, hopefully if all goes well, you own a place, you know, that's
10: right.
11: That's pretty darn good.
10: Well, I was talking to my youngest son one day, and I'm like, you know, this is just so cool. It's such a generational thing and we have going here. And he goes, jokingly, yeah, Mom, it's a generational curse.
11: You know, one thing that we talked about on the farm, and I'm sure it makes the case in any small business, you know, when you're bringing another generation on the farm, at some point you can't treat them just like an employee, especially if you want them to take over someday. You know, you have to work toward that. They're not a hired hand. So,
10: right.
11: Similar thing with your kids.
10: Absolutely. Yes. They're management all the way. And, working their way into someday will step completely away and it will be all theirs to deal with. So we're actually, we just adopted two of our grandkids. So we're parents again of young ones. So we can't be there as much, you know, we have kids to raise and we're not young anymore. So, and the kids of course are in everything.
11: Yeah.
10: But.
11: Well, that's very exciting. One more thing, because I'm already running out of time. I saw one of the reviews, you know, those Pursuing Pork Tenderloin Facebook pages that so many people are now becoming part of. And it said that yours puts the tender in tenderloin.
10: I think it boils down to pounding them out. Like, we hand pound ours out with a, like, mallet. And then the cooking time. You don't want to overcook those things or they will get tough. They will get dry. They will not be juicy. So you have to perfect your cooking time if you want a tenderloin, you know. So I think between those two factors and it not being too thin, so you have some meat in there, there's a lot of factors that go into this. People, you know, don't understand that there is a science to it.
11: There's a method. Well, we've been saying for years, don't overcook the pork chop.
10: Years ago, they're like, no pink in pork, no pink. Well, you need a little pink in there. And some people don't like that. And, of course, if they don't like that, we will cook it all the way. But my son usually serves them with just a hint in a pork chop, not in a tenderloin, but in a pork chop.
11: All right. Well, I'm sure you have plenty to do. Thank you so much. Good to talk to you. And best of luck. Continued success.
10: Thank you so much. Appreciate it.
1: 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I'm Delois Yonke. Greenville called its market last week $2 higher on high choice, unevenly steady on low choice and selects. Choice and prime steers and average, 218 to 228, up to 230 on steers. Low choice and selects, 200 to 215. Six-weight feeder steers went from 320 to 400. Seven-weights, 300 to 330. Five-weight heifers, 340 to 410. Six-weights, 320 to 380. Slaughter cow top of 180 had one slaughter bull go for 210. Illinois direct hog market was steady, $55 to $65 a hundredweight. Sow market was also steady, top of 49 on lightweights and a top of 55 on heavyweights. Heavy boars with a top of 13. 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
1: 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I'm Delois Yonke. We talk weather on Mondays. We'll visit with Mark Henderson and Mark's Weather Hub up in northern Illinois. How's it going up there?
13: We're finally starting to dry out after a really, really wet weekend up here. So it's nice to be able to dry out a little bit.
1: Well, I know, guys, I was chatting with middle of the week, you know, DeKalb County got 5 inches in some spots. Did you get in on anything like that?
13: Yeah, we sure did. Altogether, basically starting on Thursday of last week and taking us through Sunday, I would say 4 or 5 inches, pretty widespread across the northernmost portion of the state, basically along and north of I-88, maybe even along and north of I-80. 4 or 5, even 6 inches of rain fell in a very, very widespread swath. So it's such a crazy thing. You know, it's been an all or nothing type year, and this is another one where it was all or nothing, and wow, this was the all part of it for sure.
1: Yeah. So we talked a couple of times about stock quality, and hopefully that corn stands, and we're one windstorm away from potential trouble. So hopefully we don't get that. Now, this is quite a contrast, because Friday I had Jim Razor from Southern Illinois talking about 2 weeks of just dreadful pounding heat.
13: Yeah.
1: What's the temperature today in Rockford?
13: It is crazy. I mean, it's a tale of two different halves of the state. The southern half has continued to bake while on the cool side of this front that brought us all the rain. Temperatures didn't get out of the 60s at all this weekend, and many areas, even here this afternoon, are struggling to even get to 60 degrees. So we're in the midst of one of our coolest spells here since late April, early May, and we're really getting a taste of fall up here, and it's one that I think is going to last for much of the upcoming week.
1: I assume there'll be a north wind with it, hopefully not too much of one, but... I mean, fall is here all of a sudden. This is late fall.
13: Yeah.
1: It's we're just getting to fall, but it feels like late October.
13: We're seeing right now here in the Rockford area are what you would more typically see mid to late October. So certainly uncommon. And this is, you got to remember, just two and a half weeks ago when we started, I guess 3 weeks ago now, when we started off September, we did so with 4 or 5 straight days in the 90s. So it hasn't been something where we've eased into anything. It's basically been flipping a switch and going right into fall.
1: So at least for a few days, and I mean, I don't want to look too far out necessarily, but does this look like something that'll take us maybe even toward October?
13: The cooler temperatures up in this part of the state, yes, although we are going to start to warm up a little bit here. A couple degrees a day, nothing that we'll be basking in or calling balmy by any means. But I think we'll be in the mid-60s here by Wednesday, maybe flirting with 70 or right around 70 by the weekend. The long-range patterns, and by long-range, we're talking about very end of September, first several days of fall. It does look to favor a return to above normal temperatures, not necessarily heat, but several days in the 70s, maybe even a few 80s here as we close out September and open October. So the cool rut that we're in right now is not a permanent thing by any means. But I think more importantly, especially for the farmers up here, we do look to have a nice little dry spell, aside from a couple sprinkles or light showers here the next couple of days. We'll be able to dry out quite nicely here the rest of the week.
1: I was going to ask you about that. And one thing I'm just curious, situations like this, you know, heat dome, ring of fire, what causes them to sit? What causes them to move eventually?
13: Yeah, it really boils down to the positioning of the jet stream, and we have found ourselves on more than one occasion here in the mid to late summer months and now even into early fall, sitting kind of right on that periphery of the jet stream here that divides the cool air to the north and the much warmer air to the south, and that's kind of put us in that atmospheric battleground. Well, as you get longer or deeper into fall, the jet stream just naturally does tend to buckle farther to the south, and so it kind of puts us out of that battleground. It shifts that atmospheric battleground more to the Ohio and Tennessee River valleys here. Those will become the more active locations here as we get deeper into September and, of course, into October as well. So that's not to say we won't have active times. We most certainly will. But historically speaking, the worst of that period should be behind us.
1: Really wonder what the weather will be like if the Cubs host the playoff game next week.
13: Okay, if playoff games are hosted at Wrigley Field, and my goodness, I hope they are, I think we could very well be looking at temperatures well into the 70s during the daytime. If these do end up being evening games, 60s are a good bet. Hey, for October baseball, that you could certainly be doing a whole lot worse.
1: All right, sir. Thanks a bunch.
13: Always a pleasure. We'll talk soon.
1: Mark Henderson, and that's RFD Profit Watch. I'm DeLos Yonke saying watch your end.
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0: Welcome to the jungle. A tremendous Monday to you. My name is Jim Rome. Program brought to you by FanDuel. As always, great to be here. Nice to have you here. How'd your weekend go? I would imagine for some of you, the weekend probably went amazing. Now, I would imagine for some of you others, the weekend sucked. All right, it's going to be a good day. Either way, it's going to be a good day. If you know what you want to talk about, hit me up. Some of you got right, some of you got jammed. Go ahead, telephone number is toll free. We are wide open in hour number one. I've got two interviews, but they do not start until hour number two, and then hour number three. So take advantage of a wide open hour one. 1-800-636-8686. That's one way to get through. You can also hit me up on social on the X at Jim Rome. You can also email me at Rome, R-O-M-E, at havetake.com. You can also find your way on over to our YouTube channel. If you don't mind, once you get there, can you do this for me? Can you hit sub? Can you ring the bell? Can you get into the chat? All right, coming up at the top of hour number two. Chat, you're not going to like this. We're talking baseball. That's it, Rome. We're never going into chat ever again. You're talking baseball. Yes, you will. Yes, you will. And you'll be there when I do. Jeff Francoeur, former MLB-er and the Braves lead TV analyst, joins us. Top of hour number two. In hour number three, he had a big win. He had a big win, so I'm going to bring him back. Jeff Brohm, Louisville head coach. That sounds familiar. It's because it is familiar. Good coach. Good win. Good win. So I went looking for him, and he very graciously said, yes, I think I will do that again. All right, so if you know what you want to talk about, go ahead and start going, or go ahead and start talking. Me, I'm going to start dealing. So after that insane weekend of football, there are maybe, I don't know, about 100 places I could start. But I want to start by asking, who has it the worst? Who did it the worst? Who has it the worst right now? Who had the worst weekend because there is so much competition? Was it Lane Kiffin? Was it Baker Mayfield? Was it Caleb Williams and or Jaden Daniels? Is it the Falcons QB situation? Is it, as always, yes? But I'm not going to start with the negative. Why would I come off a weekend like that and start with the negative, although there is so much negative? No, I'm going to start with something else. I'm not starting on a negative note today. I'm not starting this week on a negative note. Instead, I am starting with, wait for it, the autumn wind and the 2-0 Raiders. Raider fan, where are you? Raider fan, you're 2-0. Not only 2-0, but 2-0 off of a massive dub over the Chargers. Man, how sweet is that? When was the last time you felt this good, Raider fan? Al Davis is spiking the ball in his coffin right now, telling everybody he was right about Lane all along, and that the Raiders are back. The Raiders. The same Raiders who invaded SoFi yesterday, took it over, and then beat the Chargers into submission. Maybe the Chargers can schedule that game in Australia next year. I thought the Charger team colors were gold and blue, not silver and black. Never would have known looking at that crib. Here's a quick question. Who's got it better than the Chargers?
1: Who's got it
0: Everybody.
1: Better than
0: Everybody! And look, I don't want to write anybody or any team off completely after only 2 weeks, but I think it is pretty fair to say that Justin Herbert is not going to go down, is not going to go down as the greatest quarterback of all time, like Jim Harbaugh continues to scream from the rooftops. But hey, at least Harbaugh has plenty of experience starting seasons 0-2, right? Oh, wait. No, he doesn't, because that somehow is the first time that dude has ever started a year 0-2. And it's not just 0-2. It's two horrendous losses. Look at this stat. Quote, the Chargers are the second team in NFL history to lose back-to-back games by double digits with both coming at home against teams that had a sub 200 win percentage the previous season. The other was the 1926 Racine Tornadoes, who played one more game before they just folded the franchise. The Racine Tornadoes had it right, because the only thing left to do after starting a season that pathetically is just fold the team. Feel free to find that panic button now, Charger fan, because it appears that McVape and his Capris are not the answer to unlocking that offense. In fact, somehow, Mike McDaniel has Herbert.

0: En garde!
1: U.S. Olympians do it, and so does your college-bound neighbor Jane. 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
2: Team in all football at home and still got smoked. Put another way, these were the two games they had to win because the games only get tougher from here. And yet the Chargers did not come close to winning either one of those games. So now, unless they get this cleaned up stat, they could be looking at not 0-2, but 0-6. Or worse. And as I mentioned, I have never seen a Jim Harbaugh team look more unprepared or undisciplined or lost than this team. Man, terrible. Terrible. Meanwhile, Clint Kubiak, first year, first time head coach. And Kirk Cousins have the Raiders at 2-0. And we haven't even gotten to the Mendoza phase of the year yet. And if Kirk keeps putting up wins like this, who knows when we'll get to Mendoza? And honestly, who cares? As I've been saying for months, what exactly is the rush anyway? In fact, I seriously think I may go hit up In-N-Out after the program and crush a 3x3 in Kirk's honor. Hell, I might slam a second one for Clint Kubiak, too. Because that dude coached Harbaugh right under the table. And I also kind of like that Clint was clearly offended by the point spread. Hold on for a minute. Remember back in the day, before gambling became this prominent, I remember how guys, the coaches, the players, everybody would say, oh, we're not aware of the point spread. We're not aware of the point spread. Now they use it as fuel. Kubiak very clearly was aware of the point spread.
3: How do you change the place? You do something they say you can't. You guys did something they said you can't. 7-point dogs, that. Great job, man. Great job.
4: Hey, guys, I'm so proud.
2: That dude's fired up. He's fired up. I love that energy. And that always was a crazy spread, but I'm not sure there was anybody in the world who said that the Raiders can't beat the Chargers. Like, he wants you to believe that, and he's telling his guys that, but I'm not sure anybody said that. It actually seemed like everybody thought the Raiders could beat the Chargers. Hell, would beat the Chargers. And then they did. But the only surprising thing about the Raiders beating the Chargers yesterday was how unsurprising it was. The only surprise for the Chargers so far is that Justin Herbert isn't hurt yet, though we know of. But, Raider fan, get up in here. Get up in here, Raider fan, before I move on. 2-0, man. How good does that feel? 2-0 after a win over the Chargers. Man, that's got to feel sweet. Hey, Charger fan, go ahead and panic. Not only do you have my permission, you have my mandate. Go ahead and panic. You're 0-2. The stats bear this out. Teams that start 0-2 do not generally make the playoffs. Not often. And that 0-2 could be 0-6 if they don't clean it up. Because you just lost to two arguably terrible teams. And the schedule's going to get really rough really fast. All right, segue. Meanwhile, other quarterback injuries already starting to pile up. Of course, headline by what happened in Chicago. I'm still not exactly sure what really happened in Chicago, but I know this much. Chicago, you can take a deep breath, it seems, because apparently Caleb Williams, it seems, is okay. Maybe. Well, his hamstring might be okay, but personally, just when he got everybody off his back, everybody is rushing back in to kill him yet again. More on that in a second. But in terms of the hammy, the update this morning is that he's, quote, week to week and not yet ruled out for week three, although the Bears also say he's, quote, likely to miss some time, end of quote. Not ideal. We know that hamstrings can linger, but it seems like it's a scud dodged. Because based on the way that guy went down, it could have been anything. The dude went down like he took sniper fire from the roof of the stadium. So I'm definitely glad to see that it's actually not that serious. Of course, social media had a different take. Social media, as always, has a massive threshold for somebody else's pain.

0: especially this dude's pain. And they've all decided that he was way too dramatic, played up that injury way too much. And just when people were finally starting to forget about his fingernails, now everybody has a new reason to call this dude soft, asking, when did anybody ever need a cart for a hammy after staying down as long as he did? And after having like four guys walk him off the field. I mean, a hammy. Did he get his leg amputated? Did I miss it? Was that hammy torn right off the bone? Like, I don't know. I don't know and I don't care. The dude's always going to be a little bit different. Different is fine as long as you're a star, and I think he is that. As for Tyson Bagent, the Bears can hype him all they want because, well, what are they supposed to do? And I think the guy does have ability. A couple of weeks of Bagent is fine. A couple of months of Bagent is not. If he has to play for an extended period of time, never mind the Super Bowl, the Bears are not a playoff team. It says here, especially with that defense. All right, so there's that injury. Jaden Daniels, on the other hand, probably will be out a little bit longer because the last time he put his elbow on backwards, he missed a month. And I've got to say, it's not great that this dude keeps putting his elbow on the wrong way.
1: Alec ready.
2: Oh, excuse me.
1: Was not expecting to see.
0: Bacon face. Just letting it fly with the S-bomb on national television. Yeah, I mean, it is pretty gnarly. I'll give Bacon that much. He's like, I wasn't expecting to see a replay. The dude looked like he had an elbow growing out of his elbow. I just know the elbow is not supposed to go that way. He put his elbow on backwards again. You know, one more quick thought about that. It's unfortunate. I hate it. When the guy's good, the guy's incredible. But if you can't go back to pass without putting your elbow on backwards, it does not suggest much for your availability. How are you going to play NFL quarterback if you can't back up without putting your elbow on backwards? That's not good. However, Bacon, aside from just blurting out, that may have been my favorite moment, but maybe not. Because later on in the broadcast, Dak Prescott had this dart, man, this dime, this sideline laser. And this is how Brady described it.
3: 220 yards, 24-29 on a second and long here. Rifles one, CeeDee Lamb. He's got it.
4: Goodness.
3: Beauty of a throw from Dak Prescott on target.
4: Absolute piss missile up the sideline. Samer still.
0: What? Dude, comfortable much? And that came after the ish bomb. Like, you know, somebody had to have been in his ear like, bro, we know that was gruesome, but you can't use four-letter bombs like that on network television, all right? This is not a podcast. This is not your little improvement newsletter. You can't do that. You got to chill, dude. Take it easy. And then later in the game, I mean, I know he got hyped up, and it was an absolute dime, but a piss missile? Is this the new Brady evolution in the booth? Like, he's just going to go blue and just start saying crazy things that nobody else can get away with saying on TV. Like, is that Tommy Brady? Or is that Tommy Smothers up in that booth? Take your S-bombs and your rock the babies and your piss missiles and you're around the moon and get out of here.
5: We're up at Pebble Beach and Clay Walker, you know, my buddy, a country singer, on Friday night, we do this nice little thing for the volunteers. I go over there, he goes over there, he plays some songs, and I tell a few stories. We take our wives and kids. And, you know, it's just the volunteers, a little barbecue. So we're getting ready, you know, we did it last year. They loved it. They want us to come back. And Tommy Smothers comes in. I don't even know who Tommy Smothers is. And everyone's like, he grabs the mic, and he's up there. He's dropping F-bombs, and he's swearing and trying to tell these jokes. He's doing Round the Moon and Rock the Baby in the Cradle. I'm like, I turned to my wife, I said, who is this idiot? I mean, I don't even know who he is. I mean, what a great country where you can just throw your yo-yo around. I got up there and told him, look, Tommy, I said, I don't know who you are, man. I know you're some sort of a legend from some kiddie show that you did 40 years ago. But I said, how about you and your F-bombs and your yo-yo take it all away? all the marshals and everyone started getting him out of there. He finished up leaving. He got embarrassed.
0: That right there was peak elk. And it's hard to pinpoint peak elk because he had so many moments. But that story right there may have been peak elk. Never get tired of that. Always grateful for a chance to hear the Tommy Smothers elk reset. Just like I'm always grateful for the chance to watch Daniel Jones lose in prime time. Oh, wait, no, I'm not. I would love to never, ever see that dude play at night ever again. Daniel Jones, I don't even know how this is a real stat. He's now 1-16 in primetime. The Colts have now lost 9 games in a row. Hey, Shane Steichen, feel free to make an adjustment. Feel free to go for a win. Feel free to play for a win. Kind of hard to win when you're not even playing for a win. Maybe if you guys actually played for some wins, you wouldn't have 9 losses in a row. And something tells me that gal in the blue blazer with the headset on, taking notes, does not enjoy losing every single week. She's right there on the sideline. She's got the best view of the whole thing. I mean, it's all incredible, right? They decided they were all in on Daniel Jones and about to go win the Super Bowl. So they trade 2 first-round picks for Sauce Gardner. They win the following game, and then they immediately lose the next 9 in a row. I would say no other organization is in such a horrific free fall, but I would be lying because the Bucks and the Chargers and the Titans and the Falcons are all a freaking catastrophe as well. Yo, fail clowns. I don't ever want to hear anyone complaining about the fail clowns gloss ever again. I'll never even complain about it ever again because it's actually perfect. I'll admit, I can admit when I'm wrong. I'm not like you. I can admit when I'm wrong. I was wrong to think that that was lame. I was wrong to ever hate it. Fail clowns, answer me this. Who's your quarterback? Who is starting under center in 4 days when you go to Lambeau? Kevin Stefanski still can't answer that question. And I still can't figure out how the hell that guy ever won 2 Coach of the Year awards. Because he could not be doing any less with what he has in the ATL. This team hasn't even been in the red zone yet after 2 games. And yet we get to watch Atlanta in prime time for their next 3 games? I mean, I guess that's better than more of Daniel Jim Carrey Jones, but not much. So again, I ask the question, who's got it worse? Who's got it worse right now? The Chargers, the fail clowns, the Colts, the Bucks, the Commanders, the Titans. As always, yes. And you better be ready to take care of your business tonight, LA Rams, or you know you're going on that same list as well.
2: What about your Rams? What about your Rams, too?
0: What about my Rams? They're not my Rams. But they better win tonight. And they may not. Things are not looking good for Puka this evening. Think they need Puka very much? They don't have Myles Garrett. We don't know what they'll get from Aaron Donald. The Giants have all sorts of juice, even though they bullied the Cowboys. I don't know. And it's a big line. Last I checked, it was 6.5. Rams don't really care what the line is. They don't care how it looks. They just need a win. They need a win badly. Badly. All right, so hit on any of these things. 1-800-636-8686. I want to hear from any of you on anything, but I really want to hear from Raider fan. I stand by this. I know it's cliche. Hey, by the way, Baron Davis, shout out my guy, Jungle Karma. Baron Davis came on late last week to talk up the Raiders because he grew up a Raider fan and he hosts a Raider show. And what do you know? The Raiders handle their business.
6: Jungle Karma.
0: It sounds cliche, But the NFL is better when the Raiders are good. It just is. You know why? Raider Nation, man. Raider Nation is the best. They're loud. They're violent. They have energy. They engage. I love Raider fan. Hey, Charger fan, get real. 0-2, let's talk about it. How the hell are you 0-2? And again, not just 0-2. 0-2 after losses to Arizona and Vegas. That stat is incredible. The last time a team did what your team just did, they folded. Go look it up. The Racine Tornadoes. That's who you are, Charger fan. You're the Racine Chargers. You're a week away from folding. Start 0-3. Never mind moving to L.A. Start 0-3 and they might fold your asses. The league may contract you. Can you imagine? Roger Goodell's like, hello? Any of the Spanoses around? Yeah, we need to have a discussion. Oh, hey, Commissioner, what's up? You're contracted. You've been downgraded. Downgraded to contraction. 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

0: got some reaction for you, and it's pretty good. 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In terms of reaction, first person through. First react of the week via the chat. Baba in OC, quote, "That's not a good team. I don't like that team." Oh, you don't like that team? Not a very good team. Yours, LaDainian Tomlinson. Well done. No. Well played.
1: You don't like that team.
0: You don't like that team. It's not a very good team. Yours, LaDainian Tomlinson. Well done. And totally fair and appropriate. At Doza15RNFL, quote, "There were more Racine Tornado fans at SoFi yesterday than Charger fans. The silver and black is back. The nation is back. Life is good." I think you're right. I think I did see more Racine Tornado fans there than I did Charger fans. At DavidHorse800, quote, "Chargers are like Clippers." All right. If you say so. I think they're more like the Racine Tornadoes. Woo! Jay in Tampa. All right, so let's talk about this. This guy brings it up, and I brought it up, but he reacted. Quote, "Did Caleb Williams get a foot cramp? I remember screaming like that when I stepped on a Lego. Some real visceral pain." All right, so I get cramps all the time in the middle of the night, and they're brutal. Brutal, just dehydration. And I don't scream out loud, but I did catch Jana with an elbow the other night trying to get out of bed to walk it off. The thing about Caleb Williams, so what I mentioned was his first year, and coming out of college, he's rocking the nail polish, and people are coming for the guy, and they're giving him all sorts of crap. He has a rookie year that's not that good. Ben Johnson shows up, and all of a sudden, he's like the next big thing. All of a sudden, the guy's a star. And I think he is a star. I think the guy is a really, I think he's an outlier. I think he is a star. So he's about to walk it in yesterday, and all of a sudden, he goes down like he took a sniper fire. I'm like, oh, no. But it didn't seem like it was an Achilles in the way he went down, but something happened. It was non-contact. And then he went down like he took sniper fire, and then the yelling, and then he stayed down, and it took multiple guys to walk him off, and then he ultimately went off on a cart. And now everybody's coming for him again. So the question is, what is it that you're attacking this guy for? Are you attacking this guy for being overly dramatic? Are you attacking this guy for, like, he really wasn't in pain, but pretended he was in pain? Or he was in pain, but not nearly as much pain as he played it up for? Or was he in pain and not able to tolerate that pain? Like, whatever it was, it really bothered a lot of people on the internet. Like, here we go again. Like, again, as always, we all seem to have this amazing threshold for somebody else's pain. I understand there are some athletes that, like my guy Caron Butler, that famous story, when he dislocated his kneecap, and it was almost like a puck on a shuttle board. It slid down his leg, and he just had the doctors or the medical people push it back to where it was supposed to be, and he walked off. He's like the toughest guy ever. You know, or Kobe shredding his Achilles and shooting a free throw and walking it off. And then there's Caleb, who has a popped hammy or whatever it is. But he's screaming and he needs a cart And then the internet's attacking the guy. Right when he finally got him off his back. It's a little bit different. And different's fine. Different's good. Especially when you're as good as this guy is. I think part of it also is people just don't have anything better to do. They just don't. Or you wouldn't spend so much time and so much energy killing so many people for so many things that it doesn't even matter. Who cares how loud he screamed? Who cares how long it took him to get up? Who cares that he went off on a cart? I'm more concerned about the severity of the injury. How long is he going to be out? Who cares? Let me tell you something. For a lot of you, there's nothing you care more about than that. You know why? Content. Clicks. Look at me. I have a phone, and I'm not afraid to use it. And it validated a take that you had back in the day that he's soft, man. He's soft. He's soft. Look at his fingernails. He's soft. He's crying to mommy. He's crying to mommy on the sideline. He has fingernail polish. He's soft. He's soft. And then he goes out and he looks like an absolute stud. See, I was right. Not me. I never said those things, but you. So that became a real thing yesterday. A real thing. I'm not saying I'm better than you, but I am better than you if that's all you care about. I'm more concerned about Ben Johnson, and we are going to have the greatest offense in the history of mankind after dropping 59 on Carolina, but only 3 on Minnesota. All right, so if you're going to have the greatest offense ever, I guess that means Brian Flores is the greatest defensive coach ever because he shut you down. And that was before Caleb got hurt. Got a super chat at Andrew Waldron, R4F. Rome, drink a little pickle juice and the cramps are gone. I can't believe I had to pay you for this advice. Broham. Bro, first of all, Brian, you don't have to do anything. All right? You didn't have to pay me. I didn't make you pay me. I didn't say, hey, somebody give me some advice for what to do with these cramps that I get in the middle of the night and pay me for it. I didn't make you do anything, bro. I mean, thank you, I guess. The thing about that is, Broham, number one, I don't really know where to get pickle juice other than out of a jar of pickles, and I'm not a big fan. Number two, I'm not keeping a glass of pickle juice on the nightstand on the off chance that I get another one of those cramps. Except there is no off chance. I will get another one of those cramps. I get them probably once or twice a week, and man, they hurt. They're painful. So much so that it's kind of hard to swing my leg over the sheets. In fact, I haven't had that much trouble getting out of bed since I had double hernia surgery when I couldn't get out of bed. Actually, physically could not get out of bed. I can with the cramps. It just takes some work. And then you got to walk it off. The kind of cramps that, like, when you get them, that once you walk it off and they go away, it still hurts the rest of the day. That kind of cramp. But thanks for the advice. I will not be taking it. It's one thing to have a bottle of water or a glass of water on the nightstand. I am not putting pickle juice on the nightstand. Every night? And how nasty must that stuff get when it's warm? I'm not doing that. Oh, you want me to drink it? You want me to drink it before so it's preventative medicine? Yeah, pickle juice is not my nightcap. Not going there. Yeah, I try to hydrate. I try to go salt. I do all the things you're supposed to do. The problem is a lot of cardio and, frankly, a little bit of liquor on the weekends. And one more before we go to break. Doc Vader, 29-26. Thank you, Los Angeles Chargers, for showing us that not picking him as our first pick in 2020 was a wise choice. Signed, the Miami Dolphins. Why the hell are the Miami Dolphins talking? Who are you standing over taunting? And who is your quarterback? Thank you, Thank you for doing that so we didn't pick him. Oh, okay. Who's your quarterback? Who did you pick and how did that go? But thank you very much for letting us know. Man, good thing you didn't pay for that because that's a bad take. Bad take. Miami, why are you talking? And who is your quarterback? And one more. I lied. Joe, 56984. I'm sure Fox is happy. They pay Bacon $30 million a year for this kind of cutting-edge commentary.
1: Absolute piss.
0: First of all, they pay him $37.5 million a year. There's a big difference between $30 million and $37.5 million. All right, so get that part right. I'm willing to guess that Fox is more than happy to see him go viral for those two things than for him to just show up and do what he normally does and nobody cares. I'm sure they're fine with it, honestly. All right, when we come back, phone call us, hopefully, 1-800-636-8686. I've got a lot more NFL to talk about. Baker Mayfield and the Bucs, man, I cannot believe. I'm going to say point blank, that is the worst loss in Bucs history. And that's coming from a franchise that once went 0-14. That's how bad a loss that was to the creep. Hey, and the Monken, bro, settle down. The Monken dropping F-bombs, acting like he won the bleeping Super Bowl.
2: Monkeys, spiking it in all of our faces.
0: I cannot believe I have to do it again. I'm going to have to cancel our lunch again. Every freaking day, the Monken, I have to cancel our lunch. We will not be having lunch. No lunch with the Monken. No lunch with the Monken. Bad loss. Bad loss for Baker and the Bucks. Oh, how about Lane? How about Lane not getting it done? Thanks for nothing, dude. Put up with all your nonsense, and then I ride with you and I lay the points. Good for Ole Miss. All right, when we come back, come to find out, Lane, the pressure was on you. You know how I know? Did you see the way your team started? All the pressure's on them. All the pressure's on them. It's not on us. Really? Then why did your team come out and play like all the pressure was on them? I guess you didn't take the pressure off of them and put it onto you. I guess all the pressure wasn't on Ole Miss. Great win for them. All right, stay tuned. We'll come right back.
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4: 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An 0-2 start would be devastating for Sean McVay and company. 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
1: 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All right, so break takes. Break takes are what show up on the monitor or on the stream during our commercial breaks. And what they are your submissions. And since we started running chat, we've been using a lot of the chat submissions during the so-called break takes. Now, I will tell you this. From day one, we've kind of tried to figure out a way to program the break takes. And sometimes you get video. Video of me, video of a guest, and it's good. It's clean. It's good content. But not to you clones. You clones will always like to see your own name more than you want to see the name of a guest. Or more than you want to see the name of, well, me. I've never been an enormous fan of the break takes, if I'm being honest. So, all of a sudden, you can't see them. We have a static one sheet. A static still. And the static still says, The Jim Rome Show. We'll be back in a minute. The Jim Rome Show. We will be right back. You know, with the Rome graphic. And all of a sudden now, you're in chat saying, hey, what's going on? What's going on? Where are our submissions? Where are our chats? Why are they doing that? What happened to us? It just says, The Jim Rome Show. What's going on? The Jim Rome Show. We will be right back. So, what I would love to say to you in chat is that we are working through technical difficulties and that your chats will be back. Don't you worry. You will see yourselves in the break takes. I would love to tell you that, but that's not what happened. There is nothing broken. We're not having any technical difficulties. We actually have been doing a little research on our own. We've been working with the algos. We've been working with our own resources. And you know what we did? We showed a focus group. In fact, many focus groups. We asked them to react to this. And then we asked them to react to this. And what we showed these focus groups were your submissions. And said, if you had a radio show, there was a TV show, there was a stream, and during the breaks, you had the following roll through until the host came back on live. What do you like better? This, which is your submissions on chat, or just a still that said, The Jim Rome Show. We'll be back in a minute. And we showed both those things to them, chat. And do you know what they told us? You know what the research told us? You know what the focus group said? Overwhelmingly, they prefer the Rome logo, the Jim Rome Show. We'll be right back. It wasn't even close. So if it were close, say we're even, I don't know, 60-40 against you, I'd be fighting for you. I'd be fighting for you. But the research was so overwhelming that the Rome Show, the static Rome Show that didn't have any of your submissions, that the focus groups prepare or prefer that by such an overwhelming margin, I don't know that I'm going to bring back your chats. Honestly. Sorry.
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1: That is true. I am Jim Rome, and the Jim Rome Show is presented by my pals at FanDuel. Appreciate them very much. And we are on Westwood One. We are also on SiriusXM. We are also on our YouTube channel. By the way, that whole thing about the break takes, it's true. The focus groups have spoken. What do you want me to do? They're focus groups, all right? It's research. It's data. Analytics. You want me to argue with that? I can't. Also, on the Rome TV channel that has eight platforms. I'll pick that up in a minute. Right now, I've got something way more important to do. No offense, chat. We are joined right now by a former major leaguer. He played 12 years in the bigs, including six with the Atlanta Braves. He won a gold glove in 2007. He is in his ninth season as the Braves' lead TV analyst, also a national MLB analyst for Turner Sports, and host of the Pure Athlete podcast. I'm talking about Jeff Francoeur. Jeff, really good to have you on the show, dude. How you doing?
2: Jim, I'm great, man. Glad to be here. I'll tell you this, though. I'm a suffering Falcons fan right now. Oh, I'm two weeks in, and I'm thinking, what are we going to do?
1: My man, you are, too. You are a suffering Falcons fan. All right, so the good news is you have the Braves. The bad news is you have the Falcons. And 4 days from now, we don't even know who their quarterback is. Dude, can you break this down? What's it like to be a Falcon fan, and where do they go from here?
2: Man, I will tell you what, ever since we blew the 28-3 to lead, and that is tough for me to talk about, we just have not been able to get it right. And I love Matt Ryan, but he should know it better than anybody. Until we get a quarterback in there that can play, we're sitting there with Drake London, Bijan Robinson, Kyle Pitts, and we have no one to throw it to him. It's frustrating.
1: No, right? You got guys. What good is it if you have nobody to get all those studs the ball?
2: Exactly.
1: Hey, Jeff, really quickly, like as an athlete, that 28-3, I mean, yes, that's always going to be a part of the legacy. Yes, if you had anything to do with it, it will always stick to you. But how hard is it to get beyond something like that, no matter who you are?
2: I think as an organization, it can be tough. And the way that it happened just slowly – we all know if we would have just ran the ball one more time and kicked a field goal, we probably are Super Bowl champions. And we had the best field goal kicker that year in the game. You know, Matt Bryant had not missed, I think, but maybe once all year. So it is what it is. But you know what? It's baseball postseason coming up.
1: Let's move on. I got you. We can move on. I won't belabor that, but I want to sympathize with you. Jeff Francoeur joining us. All right. So the Braves clinched the division for the seventh time in 9 years. What stands out to you about the way the team has played in September and the momentum they have heading into the postseason, which gets underway next week?
2: Well, I'll tell you, all the talk had been at the lack of starting pitching. And Tyler Mahle, who came over from the Giants, has been the best pitcher on the market since the deadline. If you go look at the numbers, what he's been able to do, I know Scooble, I know Clay Holmes. They've had moments where they've been great. But Tyler Mahle has not had a clunker yet for the Braves. It seems 6-7 innings every time he's gone out there. So you throw that behind Chris Sale. And then the way that Grant Holmes or Martin Perez, look, Perez is sitting here pitching on borrowed time, man. He's just out there throwing changeups at 83, just shutting people down. So I actually think this team has a lot more momentum than people think coming into the playoffs. And they're kind of the one no one's talking about, right? The Brewers, obviously, we know how great they are. The Dodgers are primed. Again, I've said it, until someone beats them, they are the team to beat. But you look at the Braves and I'm like, no one's talking about them. I kind of feel like they're going in at a good pace, man. You put Chris Sale up against anybody in a game one.
1: All right, so number one, if nobody's talking about you and you're playing that well, that's a good thing. That's a good place to be. I was going to ask you about the Brewers and Dodgers, and I will. Sale's the guy that I wanted to ask you about. The dude's 37. His ERA is 2.18, third lowest in all of baseball. Question is, how is this guy still doing it? And given how long he's done it, do we have to now consider this guy literally one of the filthiest lefties ever? That good?
2: I think so. I mean, you ask any of those guys that have faced him. He threw a complete game shutout against the Dodgers that night at home in Atlanta about 3 weeks ago. And I think if you watch that game, the way that Ohtani, the way that Freddie Freeman, two of the best lefties for me in baseball, struggled to time him up, whether it was a slider or the fastball. This guy has all the attributes. And I'll tell you the other thing, Jim, you missed about this guy. He competes. his butt off when he's out on the mound. I mean, he is a true competitor. So he takes that ball game one. And the other thing for the Braves they have going for him, Ronald Acuna Jr. is starting to heat up. And if you add him with Michael Harris, with Matt Olson, with Drake Baldwin, man, it becomes a scary offense again.
1: If it all comes together at the right time, they're a really scary team. Jeff Francoeur joining us. Hey, Jeff, what about this? I talked to Braves skipper Walt Weiss back in June when the team was getting hammered by injuries, and he said it. He said, look, we're going to be fine. As soon as we get right, we'll be fine. And he was right. What has Walt brought to it since he went from bench coach to manager? Like, what's it been like in the clubhouse, and how effective has he been? What makes him a difference maker?
2: Well, I think we all know this. Walt learned, played under Bobby Cox, right? Played under Tony La Russa, all these great managers. So what I love about Walt is you asking those players, Jim, in June when the train was coming off the tracks, he was the same dude coming in, saying hi to guys. And let me tell you, players notice that. If you have a manager that comes in and he's panicking, he's changing the lineup, he's sending guys up and down. Baseball's different, man. It's 162 games, and those guys like continuity. They like to know their role, and I think Walt has done a great job. Look, I'll go back to this offseason. I don't think Walt was the Braves' first choice. I think there were other guys in the mix. That's why it took a long time. But as I told Walt in spring training, man, I know Brian Snitker, the former manager, they're real close. He told him the same thing. You don't have to be the first choice, but show them you're the right choice. And I think Walt's shown that this year.
1: Yeah, we've seen that before, right? You don't have to be the first choice. The first choice is not always the best choice. Now, another guy, you mentioned the Brewers. Like, Jeff, for instance, I love Pat Murphy. Hell of a manager. They're having a great year once again. Let me ask you this, though. Given the fact that he's been manager of the year in back-to-back seasons, could you argue that it should be Walt this year? Especially given the fact that he took over a team that was 10 games under 500 last year.
2: Man, I think you could, but Jim, if Pat Murphy wins 100 games with this Brewers team in a National League that's loaded, let's talk about it. You know, I know I'm doing the American League for the playoffs. You could flip a coin right now. I think the Rays have the top thing, but after that, I don't even know where I'm going to be in October, right? But in the National League, you have some elite teams, the Cubs, the Braves, the Phillies, the Dodgers, and the Brewers just continue to win baseball games. So, man, if they win two more games, it's 100 wins. I don't know how Pat Murphy doesn't get that.
1: Fair enough.

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2: I'll be in New York tomorrow. I'm doing the Rays Yankees, the second game. Who knows? We might get a bad second game. Me and Brian Anderson were texting because if the Rays win at 105, it's the ball game. And so who knows? Half those players might be drinking beer by the second game. But I do know this, that the Rays are very, very good. But it'll be interesting because obviously you're going to have the Yankees, Red Sox playing with them. And as much as you love Tampa and their story, game one down there will be tons of Yankees fans or tons of Red Sox fans. So it will be interesting to see how that series takes shape.
3: It's such good points given. You will get either one of the fan bases down there. Speaking of New York, Jeff, Aaron Judge, back on the injured list. He's dealing with a calf injury. He says he'll be ready for the playoffs. Given the uncertainty, though, surrounding the big dude and the Yankees' other issues, what is your confidence level for the Yankees as they head into the postseason?
2: They got to have Aaron Judge. He has got to be in that lineup, and he's got to be a presence. And I will tell you this. I don't care how good you are. You saw when Aaron Judge came back, right? 3 months off. He struggled, struck out a whole bunch. That's going to happen. You're facing elite pitching. And now you stick him in a postseason where you haven't faced that type of pitching. So I think it's important the last day of the season that he gets 4 or 5 at-bats for the Yankees. I truly believe that. He needs as many reps as he can get. The question is, right, is how healthy is he going to be? How what percent? But I do know this, whether he even – I used to say this with Chipper Jones, Jim, all the time. Like, Chipper, even if you're in the lineup, you might walk twice, and that gives us a better chance to win ball games. I think for the Yankees to get where they want to go, they have elite starting pitching. Aaron Judge has to be in that 2 or 3 hole.
3: Chipper was the best. I miss Chipper. I'm thinking about your years and those teams. In fact, Jeff, can you humor me with this? Because believe it or not, it may seem like, yeah, I know, Rome, I've done this a million times. There are people who don't know what I'm about to ask you. Greg Maddux, all right, an icon, obviously. Everybody knows it, but not everybody knows the icon that he was off the field. Can you share this one more time? Can you share the story about the kid or any time a kid that was repping some scumbag parent that wanted the autograph to resell? How would Greg Maddux sign that baseball? How do you approach that?
2: Well, with me, he would sign Jeffrey Dahmer number 31 and keep moving. And I mean, I tell people this all the time. Maddux was one of the greatest teammates you could ever ask for, dude. He'd spend an hour. He actually spent 2 days with Bryce Elder last year. He flew out to Vegas to work on his cutter. But Maddux would sign for every kid. But if there were adults that were trying to be sleazebags and trying to send the kids up to get it, Maddux would fish them out every time and would put them in their place. It was the great. That group of Braves, man, with Bobby Cox, like that was just, you want to talk about showing up every day and having fun, Jim? It was easy to go to work.
3: I mean, Glavin didn't go with Charles Manson 48, did he?
2: No. Glad was too respectable to do that. He went for the kill shot.
3: Hey, aren't those guys, as long as those guys had their bats out, and by bats, I mean golf clubs, they were good, right? Like, that staff was so amazing, but man, they need to play golf. They needed that, didn't they?
2: Everything revolved around the golf. They would fly in late or early to wherever they had to go on off days to make sure they could play. I always tell the story. My rookie year, my third weekend, dude, we were in San Francisco. That Sunday game, I threw two runners out for Smoltzy, and I hit a home run off Noah Lowry. In the shower, he's like, hey, you play golf, right? And I'm like, yeah. He's like, you brought your clubs? He said, we got on a helicopter. We got to Arizona. We went up to Payson, Arizona, played 54 holes on an off day. And I'm like, dude, that's my favorite game ever in the big leagues because it got me in the golf group, and that's all I wanted.
3: Dude, 54? You got 54 in?
2: We played sun up to sundown, man. 7 a.m. first tee off, and we would play the last two holes in the pitch black.
3: Hey, man, the secret to effective pitching, man. Play as much golf as you can. Jeff, one last thought. I mentioned your podcast, Pure Athlete, but the brand goes well beyond the show itself. What can you tell us about the platform, and then who is it designed for?
2: It's designed, honestly, for mostly parents because all these parents, I'm sure you've heard horror stories. I have 4 kids, Jim, 13 to 5, so I'm coaching every night at the park. All these parents think their kids are the next Chipper Jones Jenny Finch on the softball field. And our big thing is, man, don't you want to have a great experience with your kids? You want them to learn how to overcome adversity, how to work hard, how to work for something, how to struggle, put the work in and come back. And at the end of the day, that's what we're promoting on this show. I'm not telling kids don't go chase your dreams.

0: Like, parents, have realistic expectations for your kids and learn the right thing through sports, how to be a great teammate, because those are things no different than in your job, right? The way you treat people that work for you, the producers or whatever, that's the stuff that matters down the road. So Britt and Brad and myself at Pure Athlete, we've done it for 4 years, man, and we're trying to just tell people, enjoy the heck out of competing. And if you get to high school and you have an opportunity, now take that chance and go for that dream, but that's a very small group of people.
1: You know, it's so funny you say that. We had this conversation, Jeff, just last week, and I said, both of our boys played high school baseball, and that's all I ever wanted. Like, if they got beyond that, great, but I just want to make sure they were a part of a team so they could learn all the lessons that come along with being part of a team and learning the work ethic and doing what you have to do to take care of your mind and your body and to win with class and lose with class and all these things that you're preaching on the platform. Let me ask you this before you go. Was it not like this when you were on the come up, or did money change everything, or was it always like this? Were parents like this when you were coming up?
0: You know, I think the parents have always been like this. Unfortunately, now there's so many organizations that are making money off this, and they're just going to start another team and another team. You know, Jim, when we came up, there were maybe two teams, and you either made those two teams or you played rec ball. No one started another team. Now it's just starting another team, starting another team. And I also say it's the parents' job. I had great parents, man. You know, I played baseball. When it was football season, I played football. When it was basketball, I played basketball. Now these dudes are doing it year round. And we want to talk about the injuries. These kids are never getting a rest, man. 13, 14, 15 year old female males. They can't be on their feet working the same thing every day. So I just think the money has become such a grab that these parents are going to buy into it. We're trying to fight that. Tell the parents, like, hey, you control what your kid does because you know what's best for them.
1: Yeah, not only that, but it's sorry that your life didn't work out the way you had hoped it would work out. Stop living through your kids vicariously. Sorry that yours didn't work out. I used to say to my kids, hey, my life worked out great. Your mother's life worked out great. We do not need to live through you, but you do need to learn the difference between right and wrong. And it's going to be your journey, and travel your journey. Hard work will help. Hard work works, but there's that too. But anyway, for those who want to find Pure Athlete, where do they find it?
0: You just go to pureathlete.com and pureathleteinc.com. And we got lots of great stuff, great athletes, great coaches. And like I said, man, it's for fun. These 10-year-old kids flying from Atlanta to L.A. to play baseball. And I'm like, go to the beach for 2 weeks, dude. Go play in the ocean, throw, do the free play. That's how we all got better, right? Tackle football in the backyard. You learn you're either going to do it or you are going to be invited to play.
1: Hey, one last thought. Do you want them to specialize or do you want them playing multiple sports?
0: I'm personally a multiple sport guy, but I do understand when you hit eighth, ninth grade, for some kids, if I want to play in high school, I need to specialize. I got no issue with that, but make sure you're resting and you're doing other stuff. Don't throw year round, right? Get your body, work out, do all the things. So we have all that stuff on there that lets these parents in to know different ways you can navigate the journey.
1: Great information. He is the Braves lead TV analyst, also a national MLB analyst for Turner Sports. Jeff Francoeur joining us. Jeff, really appreciate you, man. What a great catch up. Really good to talk to you, man. Thanks so much for doing that. That was fun.
0: Thanks, Jim. You're the best, man.
1: You too, Jeff. You are the best. No one better. Jeff Francoeur. Great conversation. Great energy. You can see why he's done so well, both on and off the field. Appreciate that time so much. All right, some great conversation information for you. Go ahead and react to it. Telephone number is 1-800-636-8686. To recap, like he said, the American League's wide open. Wide open. National League's going to be really interesting. Who you got? Who do you like? 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

0: 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Connect and protect. All right, so like I said, I remember the first time I was held accountable. I think I was three. And my parents disciplined me. See, the thing about you clones, or specifically Chad, not the clones, specifically Chad, I know there's nothing in the world you love more than you. I know there's nothing in the world you love more than doing what you do in chat. I encourage it. And then seeing what you do in chat show up on our break takes. However, we're always trying to refine and improve the product. And I've always kind of had an issue with the break takes. Like when they first started, fine. But we've been doing this for a long time now. We have to improve them. That's why we've been putting more video and more of me, but I haven't eliminated you. But I'm trying to figure out a way to do it. No offense. You still have chat. You can still do what you do in chat. It doesn't mean it needs to make the break take. So I'm like, maybe it's just me. Maybe I'm being unfair. Let's do some research. So again, the focus groups are brought in. I show them your feedback and submissions, and then I show them a blank page. It's kind of like an experiment with rats. You know, it's like a rat experiment. Like, if you give the rat this, will the rat go through the maze? Or not that you're rats, but anyway, you know what I'm saying. The focus groups overwhelmingly preferred a static screen without trying to decode what the hell it is you do and say. I'm sorry. It's empirical research. It's data. It's third party. It's objective. It's legit. I'm sorry to be the bearer of bad tidings. They liked a static screen with my logo better than they liked what you say. And incredibly, you don't like that, nor are you accepting that. Let me give you some of the reaction. At two paws, focus groups equal idiocracy, petri dishes. Alan, 9031. Reminder, focus groups thought that New Coke was a hit. At Totally Rexels, that focus group were educated folks and not clones. They obviously have not listened or seen the show. They're frauds and thieves. Signed, that guy KO'd by Buzz Aldrin.
1: You're a coward and a liar and a thief.
0: And you're on your back, dirt nerd. At Drunky C. Sam, quote, I am ignored by my wife and kids. Now this. Bro, I'm sorry about your wife and kids. You can still be in chat. You can still be a member. You can still super chat me. You can still engage with the others. But it doesn't mean that you're going to end up on the break takes. In fact, you're not. The focus groups have made their point clear. I've seen all the data. I've gone over it. I paid for it. It's good research. You're ignored by your wife and your kids, and now this. Wow, bro. Things are not going well for you. JRD 816 clone. Out this research firm. Doing faulty focus groups. I don't need to. It's an extremely reputable firm in our industry, used by many. Eric in Florida, ask your focus group about the Rat Fam. I don't need to. I've given them plenty of data, and samples of your work, quote unquote.
2: Take that for dad.
0: I don't need to ask them about the rat fam or the piece of crap fam or anything else. Fidel Lopez, 5133. Jim, how do I get in your focus group? It's a focus group. I'm not letting you clones in the focus group because you all say, oh, it's incredible. Listen, you act like I'm not subjecting you to anything that I haven't been subjected to. I've been in this business a long, long time. Believe me, focus groups have dissected and torn apart this show and me personally. I know it hurts. You're just not used to it. You've never been subjected to it. I have. I know. I'm not subjecting you to anything that I have not been subjected to myself. It never feels good, but it's important, and it's legit. And forget-me-shots, war, soulless ginger clones against focus groups. Don't hate the focus group. Don't hate the messenger. Don't hate the focus group. Look in the mirror. If your submissions were better, maybe we would have gotten different information back from the focus groups. At 24-inch dubs, you telling me focus groups didn't like fart and monkey jokes? Basically, the research that I got back from them, they didn't like anything you had to say.
3: Life's tough, but it's tougher.
0: Not just those two things. It was so overwhelming. It was like a bat to my head. They don't. I hate to say this, chat. They don't like you. Not only your submissions, they don't like you. Like, they were getting kind of heated about it. Like, they were starting to take it personally. I can't even read this guy's handle. Part of the problem. I can't read your handles. And neither could they. Rome, you're showing the focus groups the wrong takes. Oh, that's the problem. I had to sift through and sort out the good takes from the bad takes. You know what I just did? I just ran it on a loop. I just subjected them to all of it. At MeTube-er, Rome had to take break takes out back and old yeller it. I didn't have to. I didn't want to, but I had to find out. And I found out. Stucknut, what are we supposed to do during break takes now? Take a break? No. You know what you can do?
4: Break.
0: You can refine whatever it is you're working on. Or you know what you can do? You can look at that screen that says The Jim Rome Show. Back in a minute. The focus groups did. They liked it. Or on those rare break takes where we show a reset of an interview, you can see that because maybe you had missed it. And Machmoda, Rome, obviously, that slappy focus group doesn't know who we are or even who the hell you are. They're hurting, not helping, Rome. I understand this stings. I understand you don't like being told that your content is not very good. You know what, though? Here's the thing. I've been trying to set you straight for a long, long time, and it's not working. You needed to hear it from somebody else. You ever see this in life? You're not hearing it from me, obviously. So I went to an objective third party. And I said, listen to them. You're not listening to me. You don't give a damn what I have to say. Fine. I'm going to farm it out to an objective third party. And the third party has spoken. The third party likes the static screen better. That one. If you're watching on the screen... Rome, The Jim Rome Show. We'll be right back. I'm not taking chat away. You're more than welcome to do it. But you're not entitled. You know, the problem is you're entitled. I was just going to say, it's not your inalienable right to be a part of the break takes. I'll even use you on the show. But man, don't be so greedy with the real estate. I'm going to give you a chance to earn your way back to the break takes. How about that? But the focus group has spoken. Juan is in Maui. Clones do not understand focus groups are made of people who are actually smart and with good taste. Thank you, Juan. Thank you. Polly in Baldwin Park. Jimmy, can you tell your focus groups to give it another 2 weeks before removing break takes? Well played.
2: 2 weeks!
0: No, I gave them many weeks of watching. They've had their 2 weeks. That's the thing. Jim, break takes were doomed from the beginning. The show mantra has always been more Rome and less clone is good for the show. Craig in Idaho, war team content. Man, they just keep coming. Gary in Central Ohio, Romy, I for one commend you for relying on analytics when deciding what you show on the break takes. I will be thinking of you when we hang our analytical NBA championship banner next month. Signed, Gary Atkinson. Kenny Atkinson, I mean. Gary in Central Ohio. It's not the same thing, man.
3: Analytically?
0: It's not the same thing.
4: So we have data you guys don't have.
0: I'm not making it up. I actually do have data that y'all don't have. I'm just saying, I kept saying, do better, do better, do better. I need more, I need more. I need to fix that part of the show. And it didn't get better. So I'm like, okay, maybe it's me. Maybe I'm jaded. Maybe I'm not giving them enough credit. I'm going to go to an independent party. Focus groups. I'm going to show this to somebody else. A lot of it. And it did not resonate. Clones, you don't even want to know what the score was. You don't even want to know what the reaction was. You don't even want to know what the comments were. I'm just saying it did not go well for you. I'm trying to protect you, clones, all right? So instead of pushing back and getting all outraged about it, I'm trying to protect you from what they actually said, because what they actually said was not pretty. All right, so let's just keep moving. Let's just keep moving. All right, still ahead. Your telephone calls, your reaction. Jeff Brom coming up at 2:20. Monday is an ATP day. How about the Ask the Pros? I've got more thoughts on the NFL. I've got thoughts specifically on the Bucks. I can't believe my guy Baker Mayfield lost to the creep. The Monkin acting like he won a Super Bowl, throwing F-bombs around, stomping off. All of that still ahead.
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1: 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One more. Jeremy Lanza on chat, quote, focus groups just lobbed an absolute piss missile at the chat.
2: Absolute piss missile up the sideline.
1: That's funny. All right, so the thing about the focus groups and this, and I'm sure the radio audience is like, wow, how much time are you going to spend on this? Not much more time. Not much more time. You know why I'm not going to spend much more time on this? Because if you haven't been paying attention, those of you in chat that are so unhappy about this, that are taking this so personally, we've been running your takes on the break takes for the last three break takes. Have you not noticed this? This just in.
3: Break.
1: There are no focus groups. Nobody has seen your horrible takes. I made it all up. I'm not taking them away from you. There are no focus groups. I didn't pay for it. There is no data. There is no research. We started the show off with a technical difficulty and couldn't get it in. And I thought to myself, well, you know, it'd be funny. I'm going to tell them that it's not a technical difficulty. I'm going to tell them that you're not good enough and the focus groups made the decision. So, you're fine. Your crappy submissions. Hey, by the way, they've gotten better since I brought this up. So that worked. Not only did I get an organic bit out of this, but it actually got you to sharpen your takes. It worked. But no, there are no focus groups. You are still part of the break takes. You're welcome. You still get to participate. It was just a joke. Further evidence of just me playing around once in a while, like, I'm going to do this and see if they buy it. And the funniest part was, we played your submissions through the break takes for like 40 minutes, and you still kept crying about it. You weren't even paying attention. All right, back to the show. Adam Schefter with this breaking news. Falcons named Michael Penix Jr. their starting quarterback for Thursday's game in Green Bay. All right, so we've been waiting on this. I mentioned earlier that we're 4 days out, and we don't even know who's playing quarterback. And now we do. Penix apparently feels comfortable enough now that he's willing to give it a go. Good. Good, because you know why? They need to find out what the hell they have in this guy. Because those that are there now are not the ones that who selected him. They need to know. Because it's going to be a good quarterback draft, and they need to know whether or not they have a quarterback. So the guy's got to play. So that just in. Let's go to the phones. We go to Los Angeles. Matt in L.A. Matt, what's going on, dude? How you doing?
4: Romy, thanks for the vine. From Oakland to Las Vegas to Irwindale to Los Angeles, you're welcome, you pukes. And for all you Raiders haters, I got one thing to say. Raiders! What up, Raider Nation? We're living lovely, even if it is only about to be week three. Because like Jimmy said earlier, the NFL's better when the silver and black attack is handling biz. Clint freaking Kubiak. Kirk freaking Cousins. The adults in the room that the Death Star has been devoid of. Now, Gary Kubiak's son, Gary Kubiak class act, Red Lobster ally, winner and champion, has come to the dark side to revive our always proud Raider franchise. Unlike some noted Nepo baby failures of the past, namely Mike's, Shula, and Lombardi. No. So I gotta give Bacon Face and the pumpkin haircutted freak some credit. I mean, for real. But a 2-0 Raider starts not why I called, Jimmy. I called because Matt Tober is en route. En route like Leatherface, be it that chainsaw massacre in freaking Texas, or Dennis Connor, or even Benito Santiago Sandpaper Face for that matter. The Dodgers are coming under the guise of one Dr. Dave Roberts. The three-peat begins. Matt Tober is coming in mere days, you dense-minded derelicts. War sprinkles in Wichita. Purchase of a cornstalk wall and foundation hut. House. War Ira Craig and Ira Wells panhandling at yesterday's Charger game and having Silk Bra throw a chicken bone in their panhandle cup. But unwar focus group geeks. Outro.
1: Wow, damn, Matt's been saving up. Matt, the longer Matt goes between phone calls, the more vitriol and the more, well, Matt does Matt things. So Matt's got Matt-tober coming up. We know about Matt-tober. Which means the Dodgers are in the postseason, which means normally not, but the Raiders are back. So you knew Matt would be coming with a certain energy. Raiders 2-0, Matt-tober coming up. Postseason for Major League Baseball getting underway next week. So Matt was spitting fire. Go ahead, Albie. Much to the consternation of the clones. Rack him. Don't worry, clones. You got your break takes back. Man, that was so funny. You see how pissed you were? When I took something from you that I didn't actually take from you, and I blamed it on the focus groups when there are no focus groups? You know what you should do? And so we could all come together. You should join me in trying to make the world a better place by contributing to my foundation, COF. Cockfighting Across America. 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That's my gift to you. After having some fun at your expense by pretending to take away your chat submissions, I invite you to join me as we all come together. It was established in 2007. Cough. Cockfighting Across America. Oh, one more thing. Every father wants their daughter to get into adult films. Now I'm done. That piano's nice.
3: What's going on, man?
1: No, they don't. What's going on, man? Let's go to Santa Barbara. Ryan in the 805. Good to have you on the show, Ryan. What's going on? How are you?
5: Romy, my homie, wasabi from another mommy. It's Ryan from SB, your brother.
1: My brother. I love the energy.
6: I don't like that call.
1: I know you have no idea what just happened. And I love the energy. Ryan, you got to know the show. I think you know the show. One of the only rules on the show is do not restate who you are and where you're calling from, or you're going to get run. I made it very clear. Let's go to Ryan in Santa Barbara. Ryan in the 805. What's going on, my dude? Romy, my homie. It's Ryan in Santa Barbara. I know, Ryan. I just said so. That's why that rule exists. Very few rules. Have a take, don't suck. Don't tell me how old you are. And don't reset your name and where you're calling from. I'm trying to keep this thing moving. This guy understands. This guy knows. I love getting a call from this guy when it's not a beef day. Miles in Charleston. Miles, what's going on, dude?
7: Hey, Rum, what's up, dude? Listen, I was in Houston on Friday night to watch the Braves clinch at Minute Maid Park or whatever dumb name the stadium is called these days. And let me tell you, Jim, outside of Houston's ballpark, in Houston, on Crawford Street, there are all kinds of people selling Braves merch. And the stadium, the ballpark, is filled with Braves fans. correct me if I'm wrong, did Houston not win the World Series just a couple years ago? And that wasn't even the cheating World Series. Their fan base should be slapped in the face, Jim. Completely lame. It was a home game for the Braves. That terrible AL West where the team that wins end up being under 500. War teams making the playoffs that actually have a winning record, and unwar the Houston Astros in the city of Houston because they are terrible. Out, Jim.
1: All right, Miles. Good to hear from you. Nice job. They didn't clinch. Part of the reason why, well, the reason why we had Jeff Francoeur on, because they have clinched now 7 times in 9 years. And as Jeff said, you know what? They're healthy. They're playing well. They're pitching well. They're a team to watch. Milwaukee's a monster. The Dodgers are still the ones to beat until somebody takes them down. But the Braves are dangerous. As he mentioned, Acuna is getting hot at just the right time. All right, hour three coming up. ATPs, do not forget about that. I'm looking for your Ask the Pros question. I've got more thoughts on the NFL. I got way behind because of the focus groups. I'll get you some more NFL thoughts at the top of the hour. Jeff Brohm coming up at 2:20. Plenty more still to come. You're in the jungle. I am Jim Rome. Good to be with you on a Monday. Nice to have you here. We'll come right back.

0: This is Westwood One Sports.
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10: 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On the front of it, the Beer Nuts logo and the Scott Miller Show logo. And on the back of the hat, my cartoon photo with the big mustache. This is not a contest prize. This hat is not for sale. The only way to get a Scott Miller hat is when I gift them randomly. Now, there is only one rule. You cannot ask for a hat. If you ask for one, you are restricted from receiving a hat. You are banned. You do not get a hat. WJBC, good morning. Who's this?
11: Good morning. This is your mom. I want a hat. On the down low.
12: Mom?
11: We won't tell anybody.
12: What is rule number one?
11: Don't ask for a hat.
12: No hat for her.

0: I'm John Batchelor. I welcome Jeff Bliss is Pacific Watch, watching the climate of the Pacific. You know, the reporting these last months has pointed to an El Nino cycle. That means warmer temperatures in the Pacific Ocean. That influences very much storms and weather, what we call weather here in New England, whether it'll rain or snow. Lots of rain is in the atmosphere all the time. The question is, where is it headed? Jeff, a very good day to you. Your climate has already seen one storm, Marie, turn away from the coastline but put up some spectacular waves. Then there were other storms said to be in the Pacific with more waves rolling in. Exciting for the surfers. What is the condition of the beachfront now in Southern California? Good day, Jeff.
1: Good day, John. There are vast stretches of the beach up and down the coast that are just, they're devastated. We've seen these big waves come in along with high tides, and it's just wreaked havoc in terms of erosion. So you had houses that were set back, some of them as much as 300 yards, that are now right on the water's edge. And the water's coming under these homes from northern San Diego County up to L.A. County and beyond, and undermining the pilings under these houses, causing sinkholes to appear. So you have homes in the Dana Point area, which is just beautiful. I think you know about Dana Point. And, you know, homes that are red tagged now because they're unlivable, they're going to have to be torn out. And how they'll be able to be rebuilt is anybody's guess. You have homes in Malibu that are being affected by sinkholes. You know, I believe one of them, the big name ones, was actor Nicolas Cage's. They've talked about that endlessly. And then you have homes just up

0: En garde!
1: U.S. Olympians do it, and so does your college-bound neighbor Jane. 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
3: Well, all of the above, but typically what they try to do is, because nobody wants to leave their, for example, Malibu beachfront home, is they truck in tons and tons of sand, you know, bring in the skip loaders and the crews that come up and try to rebuild the beach. Sometimes that works. Sometimes it's a fool's errand. It just, you know, Mother Nature always wins. That's the bottom line. But you have oftentimes people who try to rebuild back about 50 feet more if they can. But in many of these coastal enclaves, there's just not room for them to move back. So what the joke is that, you know, somebody's getting new beachfront housing with each storm, because the people that are back another street or so end up having the next house. You don't get to move your house back just because you lost it. So there's a whole set of people now that are wondering how they're going to be able to rebuild. And they're looking at places like the fire situation in Pacific Palisades, Malibu, that we had, you know, from a couple of years ago. And those homes are not being rebuilt. And especially the ones on the coast that were destroyed, because groups like the Coastal Commission don't give up permitting very easily. It's a tough slog to get anything built on California's coast. And this might be another example where the Coastal Commission says, sorry, that's just the way it is.
2: It reminds me of what I learned when I was in Stone Harbor, New Jersey, as a child. I would build these elaborate castles and fortresses and pile the sand up high and reinforce it with shells. And I'd say, I'm going to hold the ocean back. Well, of course, we know what happens to sandcastles waiting for the tide to come in. It sounds to me like what these grown-ups in California have to learn is what it's like to be a child in Stone Harbor. The ocean always wins. Do they talk about it, Jeff?
3: Not really. I mean, unless it's a conversation like this between friends saying, hey, you know, good luck beating Mother Nature. But for the most part, there seems to be this desire to, you know, to be better than nature, to be able to beat it. I know this next time we can find pilings that we can drive deeper into the bedrock, it'll be stronger. But it seems that quite often those pilings end up being battering rams when they're taken out by waves, and then those are battered against homes and other pilings. And it's, you know, it's a story that I've seen go on for all the years that I've lived here. But it happens in these spurts during these El Ninos, these big storms where you have, you know, whole sections taken out, parts of the coastline destroyed, and then, you know, 10 years later, people are forgotten about it. It's a way of, you know, man versus nature.
2: Yes, I understand. We know where we put our money on that one. Now, we move to the political response to this storm, and actually to everything. And politics these days comes down to the price of gasoline and the price of diesel fuel. And Jeff routinely sends me tote boards from gas stations to remind me a sense of proportion when I'm watching $4.39 a gallon for gasoline. That's outrageous. Jeff, your tote boards are spectacular. What is the bracketing now between diesel and gasoline? Low-test gasoline, not the high-test.
3: Well, low-test gasoline has, for the most part, crossed over to the $6 a gallon plus, you know, area. It's not unusual to see $6.30, $6.40 or more. But diesel, which is always more and is really a real barometer or canary in a coal mine when it comes to the economy, has climbed up to more than $8, $9. And there's some parts of California where they're having a hard time selling gas or selling diesel because they're computing their tote boards only go to $9.99. And now they're saying, oh, we're going to have to buy new tote boards. We're in a new era here. So there are some places in California where it really is up over $10 a gallon for diesel.
2: And you Californians are so obliging. The prices like that here in New England, we either shut down or have a revolution. Is there any attempt to challenge these prices? I know that some of it is the lack of refineries on the West Coast. Some of it is. But otherwise, it's a mystery why we should be paying 4 to 5 for gasoline, and you're paying 6 to 7.
3: Well, a lot of it has

0: do with taxes. I mean, you did hit it on the head with the refineries over the past few years, especially during the Newsom era. They've gotten rid of a lot of refineries, and part of this is because the green movement is still strong in California. But, you know, the taxes that keep getting added on almost on a yearly basis are the highest in the nation, and they're just crazy. But it's gotten to the point now where people have gotten so many, you know, they've been hit so many times that they're numb to it. You don't hear people talking about it very much at all. And it's except when it goes up another 60 cents a gallon, when you're taxed, it seems like on an annual basis, sometimes more than that. It's very interesting because companies like Chevron and others keep putting out signs in front of their stations around the pump saying, this is not because of a shortage of gasoline. This is because of Sacramento. And you're paying more than anybody else in the country, including Hawaii, which has to import all of their gas. And it's a very green state. So people are getting fed up with it. Is it being fed up enough to vote in another party in Sacramento and turn this around? Doubtful. But it's, you know, gasoline is in many ways the lifeblood of California, like it is around the world. But we've got such a car culture here that it's going to be hard to see it disappear for a long time. And I'll tell you, there's a big part of Sacramento who are very happy about this because their whole idea about transportation is public transportation. So the sooner they get the consumer, and they've said this openly, the sooner they get people off gasoline and onto buses and trains and things like that, the better. That's when they'll be very, very happy.
1: I know we mentioned the Pacific Palisades and politics. The mayor of Los Angeles running for re-election, Karen Bass, and in a clip that you sent me, Karen Bass has discovered what went wrong in the Pacific Palisades, at least in part. I did not realize that some of that underbrush that burned, that caught fire and then spread the fire through the Pacific Palisades was state territory and some of it was city territory. And the, if I understand the mayor correctly, they didn't, the firefighters and so forth did not have permission to go on the state territory and therefore it burned. And the state didn't have permission to go on the city territory, and therefore it burned. Did I hear the mayor correctly?
0: That's partially right. That's actually something we've been reporting on for, you know, almost these 2 years. You know, you had authorities from both sides saying, don't go there because they're endangered plants. People from the other part of the city saying, you know, it's out, let it be. But they both carry responsibility for what happened before the fire. Just not talking about that. And that's that, you know, not letting the brush be cleared out, not filling the reservoir with, you know, millions of gallons of water ahead of time. I mean, a reservoir that's been still sits empty today that was just left to the side. And, of course, having all kinds of people involved in the process, whether they're fire chiefs who don't have any business being fire chiefs or people who are the head of Department of Water and Power who are in charge of the reservoir and the hydrants and things like that. They didn't have any business being in that position. And so you had a total failure from the top down on both city and state. And, you know, as time goes on, these facts not only emerge, they've been out there, but they become, you know, when we start to get more and more evidence, it looks worse and worse for people like Newsom and Bass.
1: We're going to our favorite Sim City, Las Vegas. Jeff Bliss says Pacific Watch. I'm John Batchelor.
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0: I'm John Batchelor with Jeff Bliss, his Pacific Watch, and we're watching Las Vegas rebuild itself. Apparently, I'm learning that Las Vegas is always rebuilding itself. It is, well, we speculate these days about artificial intelligence taking over its own development. Las Vegas is pretty much artificial intelligence building itself. Jeff sends me a series of photographs. First, there's a tower, and then there's rubble of something that has been a casino, but no longer. The Royal Resort on Convention Center Drive. An eight-story building is still on Monday existed. On Wednesday, it didn't. This is now a pile of debris on Las Vegas Boulevard. Is this routine, Jeff? You take a perfectly ordinary-looking tower that was purchased by the owners in 2006, and you turn it into a parking lot. This goes on all the time. Is that correct?
1: It is. Vegas is kind of the working example of you know, the creative destruction of capitalism that goes on. You know, once something is no longer working or just, you know, it just doesn't bring in the business like it used to, let's get rid of it and do something else. Now, this resort hotel was not a particularly well-known one, even though it was right there off the strip. It was only about 191 rooms, wasn't very big. I don't believe it had a casino in it, but it was a three-star hotel resort. It had all the amenities you need. It was a fairly nice place. I did read a comment. Somebody said, no Vegas bachelor party ever ended up there on purpose. And that's kind of the thing. It was one of those places when you were looking for something that wasn't as expensive as the other places, slightly off the strip, close enough to get to it, but nothing fancy. I mean, three-star as far as Vegas goes. But, you know, it opened in 70, so it wasn't really all that old. But in some ways, that's really old for Vegas. It seems strange to hear 1970 referred to as really old for Vegas. But it really, the death knell was back in, I think it was 2024 or 2022. And somebody, you know, carelessly left a cigarette out, caused a fire in there. Not a lot of damage from the fire, but the water damage was horrible. And they never recovered from it. They never got the insurance funding to fix it that they needed. So it fell into disrepair, and now it's just been torn down. It's a pile of rubble. It'll be replaced by a parking lot temporarily, and then we'll see who ends up with it for the next real resort casino hotel or maybe even an office building.
0: If I understand correctly, this is a good location because it's off the strip. Is it near the Sphere or the baseball stadium?
1: It's down the end, closer to the Sphere. It's really closer to the convention center. So I can see them putting in another hotel. I think there's like a Hyatt and a Westin down that end that have nothing to do with casinos. They're just hotel, conference, convention places. And that's one of the things people don't think about when they hear about Vegas is Vegas, yeah, tourists and gamblers and all that, and bachelor parties. But it's also a place where a lot of people come for conventions and conferences. And that convention center nearby, I've been there in Vegas several times recently, where that place was packed out. I mean, you're talking tens of thousands of people coming into the city for, you know, they have all kinds of conventions, everything from sci-fi conventions to bodybuilding conventions and more. And it's a legitimate big convention center, just like any you'd find in a big city in America. And so that's probably what the hotel would be if they built something there, something that services that area.
0: Las Vegas is so perfect for Hollywood. I noted that Paramount has now made an official announcement that it is departing Los Angeles, departing Hollywood, but they're not going to Las Vegas, I believe. There was talk of Tennessee. So Las Vegas is still looking for that big leap into Hollywood land. Where is Paramount? What's the latest speculation about where Paramount is headed?
1: Well, it's really moving from speculation to it's on. Is that they'll move to Tennessee. And Tennessee is offering all kinds of things, besides the fact that, you know, you're not going to have an income tax there, and they'll offer tax credits and, you know, the ability to build there, whether it's sound stages or take hold of office buildings. And, you know, over the past decade or so, places like Nashville and even Knoxville have really emerged as new places to establish yourself with businesses, not just Hollywood, but a lot of entertainment's moved out there. And so you've seen a lot of not only businesses move there, but also celebrities and, you know, wealthy people. In fact, I read just off the wire a few minutes ago that Elon Musk is moving there. Now, it's probably going to be a temporary place, but they're doing some work out there with artificial intelligence for his companies. So, you know, a lot of things seem to be happening for Tennessee right now, and they're going to benefit from it. And California is going to be hurting soon. I mean, really, we have three big industries in California: tech, entertainment, and government. And two of those three are being run out of the state by the third. But so you'll have tech leaving. You already have a lot of tech moving to other places like Texas, and now you have entertainment, Hollywood moving. This is a bad thing for California.
0: Jeff Bliss is Pacific Watch. I'm John Batchelor.
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0: I'm John Batchelor. I welcome my colleague Conrad Black, distinguished biographer, writing his column for the National Post, reflecting on the events of these last weeks and months between Canada and the United States. The Prime Minister elected on what you'd have to say is standing up to the U.S. pressure about trade has now made a speech with ringing remarks in the course of the speech to the European Union. And the dateline Brussels reflects the European Commission, headed by Ursula von der Leyen's positive response to the speech. Mr. Carney said in part, "Our societies are being rocked by new storms, the upheavals linked to climate change, the erosion of democratic norms, and the use of trade as a weapon. The multilateral institutions we relied on have been weakened. Sovereignty and openness are difficult to reconcile today. Economic integration is now being used as a weapon, and tariffs as a means of pressure." Conrad, a very good evening to you. I find no disagreement in the Prime Minister's remarks. He does not name the United States, but that is implicit in his presentation. How was this speech heard in Canada in your measure? Good day to you.
1: Yeah, good day to you, John. Look, I think there's widespread support for the fact that it is a good thing to enhance trade with others. And I find that the sort of sentiment that he expressed that you cited, a distinct improvement on this sort of churlish, somewhat juvenile hostility that was developing. I mean, ridiculous and unseemly things like people booing the national anthem of another country at a sports match, you know, a hockey game or a basketball game or something. I mean, we just can't get into foolishness like that. And so, to the extent he's taking the high road and saying, we let things slip too far, and of course, the United States is terribly important and our relations are important, but we have to broaden our trade and other relationships with other like-minded countries. Unfortunately, that you have to design around the presence of China in that group. But all of that is good as long as it's positive. But underneath it, there worries me the fact that on the Canadian side, I don't see an acknowledgement that since half of our entire GDP, exports and imports combined plus non-foreign trade, is involved in some way with the United States. And the corresponding number is only 3% of the United States. Now, a lot of it's important in certain states, of course, but in general, that imbalance makes us very vulnerable to American actions to reduce our access to their market. And one of the principal arguments, probably the principal argument that Canada has to persuade a German or a Japanese or a Chinese or British company to invest in Canada is the historic access that we have to the U.S. market, the proximity to the U.S. market, and the fact that our currency is valued below the U.S. dollar. Well, if we are going to lose some of that access, we're punishing ourselves. So we just have to be careful, and we have to avoid the sort of gratuitously annoying rhetorical flourishes about the rough hockey games and keeping your elbows up and that sort of thing. But on the other hand, I think it's a good thing. The more we can broaden our trade and other contacts and become less dependent on the U.S. without becoming unfriendly with them, that's a good thing. I also have to say, I don't think that the President Trump's response, which I just saw a little bit of it on Fox News last night, was appropriate. I mean, he started to make references to increased commercial contact between Canada and Europe being something the U.S. had any right to object to. Well, they don't. I mean, Canada and Europe can do whatever they want between themselves. It's none of his business. And if he is starting to construe such things in a kind of continentalist way, as if the Monroe Doctrine, more broadly and aggressively applied could be asserted by the U.S. in reference to Canada, which, by the way, it never was. Canada got a complete pass in the Monroe Doctrine. Then that is a bad thing, and he shouldn't be doing it. So I think we still want to clarify things, but in general, by all means, let's broaden our horizons, stay positive, and to build the country's morale.
0: The Prime Minister went on to say to the European Parliament, we are not fair-weather allies. We do not pursue zero-sum deals. Our commitment to the rule of law and our unyielding defense of human dignity, individual freedom, and democracy share the same deep roots, the same unwavering dedication. We believe that a strong economy is not an end in itself, but the means to adjust society. Europe and Canada are each strong. Europe and Canada are even stronger together. Conrad, there's nothing about that statement that isn't accurate, and it's wonderful that it took this unhappiness to come up with a statement like that in front of the European legislators, and they applauded him, and Canada's now been invited for something that doesn't exist, associate membership, whatever it means, it's stronger together. How is that heard in Canada, that you have friends, 450 million consumers across the water?
1: Well, look, I think it's a fine sentiment, and I'm glad that the Europeans are taking notice of us, and I think that Canada is getting some credit for not just rolling over like a poodle to these American activities, but we always have to keep in the back of our minds. I don't want to be a person pouring cold water on patriotic thoughts here, but Trump's point, as he's expressed it to me on occasion, is that almost everything the U.S. gets from Canada, it could produce itself. And why shouldn't it produce itself? And produce it itself. There's nothing wrong with that, but if he enacts that, we are going to lose a lot of money, and it's not going to be easy to find other places to sell what we're now selling to the U.S. So I think the sentiment is excellent, and it is long overdue. It severely compromised Canada's credibility as a sovereign country that it was so integrated into the U.S. economy. As the line goes, we're doing more business with the Americans than with ourselves. So a corrective measure is good. We just have to watch the atmospherics. Now, I think what the Prime Minister said in Strasbourg was fine. He does whitewash a lot of European history. I mean, Europe's entire commitment all the way to the edge of the Russian-influenced part of the continent to the kinds of freedoms and so forth he was talking about does not extend beyond the recollection of a number of living people, large number of them, including you and me. But by all means, let's keep it positive.
0: There are ideas coming forward in Reuters that strike me as obviously good ideas, whether they're going to answer those big numbers or not. For example, a British director, Andrew Hay, said Canada has the talent, landscapes, and production infrastructure to be a major filmmaking hub. But Canadian filmmakers need more support to create international and competitive projects. I believe that means support in terms of the way what Tennessee now will do for Paramount and what California does for other production studios like Netflix and Amazon, which is extend credits and make it available to do productions in their locations. Canada can do that. And you've also spoken about other ideas that Canada can do to improve its status. For example, reducing the amount of federal workers and reducing the corporate income tax to competitive with the United States. All those ideas are free to develop again, given that Canada wants to have a new trade relationship with Europe. Does that sound credible to you?
1: It does. I think if we manage this properly, what we're going to get is a lot of creative, original, positive thinking. And as long as that's what's happening, it can't fail to be a good thing. And not at all a bad thing for the U.S., just a good thing for Canada. Of course, it's much better for your morale and general state of mind if you're emphasizing the positive instead of, being like a turtle pulling everything in under your shell. So all of that is excellent. And we just have to keep the atmospherics right. And as Carney said at one point, we can't repeal geography, and we shouldn't wish to. I mean, uh, for in nearly 200 years, the world has envied us the excellent commercial and political relationship we've had with the U.S., and we don't want to throw that giant out with the bathwater.
0: Conrad Black, writing for the National Post, he's a distinguished biographer. He's a Canadian, which is why I depend upon him to give me an understanding of what remains to be undiscovered country, the future between Canada, the United States, and our European allies. I'm John Batchelor.

0: 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Now get up. All your gear that's on the ground, that's what you're not going to have in a fight.
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0: I'm John Batchelor. I welcome Veronique Dubergier of the Mercatus Center, writing about Federal Reserve did the right thing, moving interest rates a little higher in order to proceed toward the goal of 2% inflation, which has been an ambition for several years, especially since the scary number of 9% inflation in 2022. However, much needs to be done in addition to the Federal Reserve marching for more hikes in the best rate, maybe into the fours, maybe as close to five. But right now, it's 3.75 to 4. That's a good start, if I read you correctly, Veronique, in your creators.com column. But the Federal Reserve needs help, needs additional troops. What does it need from Congress? Good evening to you.
1: Good evening, John. So it needs the help from Congress. It needs like this notion that the Fed can fight inflation alone just by raising interest rates, I think, is forgetting important lessons from history. The problem is, like, when the Fed raises interest rates, it increase interest payment on the debt. And because the government doesn't have any money, it is going to borrow it. And effectively, it is kind of adding inflation to the fuel to the inflation fire. And so what the lesson from history that I mentioned is, like, Chairman Volcker in the 80s understood this perfectly well. And you and I have talked about this many, many times, but it's worth repeating. It's like he told Congress, I am not going to lower interest rates. I know the pain is real, but you also need to help by getting your fiscal house in order. It is super important. You need to do fiscal adjustment because those interest payments, right, needs to be accommodated one way or another. So you need to cut spending. You need to raise taxes. I would prefer if they cut spending personally because there's so much overspending. But the Congress needs to help.
0: I see the inflation numbers for the summertime. And the outrageously out of proportion to everything else is energy. The energy costs are enormous for the American consumer, and I have to believe that contributes to inflation.
1: Yes.
0: So Congress could help by ending the wars. Is that too crude a way to do it? Does Congress see that if they stop worrying about whether there's an atomic weapon in Tehran, there is, and come back home and take care of us, things will be better for the inflation number?
1: Well, I mean, it would certainly be better for American as price of gasoline would go down. But inflation is not, it wouldn't fix it entirely. Inflation, let's not forget, has not gone back down to its 2% target in the last 5 years that we've been fighting inflation, or 4 years that we've been fighting inflation, or that the Fed has been fighting inflation. It has gone down for sure from its 9% peak, but it was still relatively elevated. And so it means it hasn't been solved. And so until we actually fix it entirely, and that was before the war, right? Before the energy prices went back up. So, and the problem is that Congress hasn't helped.
0: I look at the inflation numbers for the United States all the way back to 1913. There's a really cool site that takes you back in history. I see the Second World War, where inflation jumped because of government spending. But I see a huge jump in 1980. That was the election of Ronald Reagan and the defeat of Jimmy Carter for his incumbency. So clearly it had to be a contributing factor to the political success of Ronald Reagan that he was going to solve it. How did they solve that number?
1: Volcker, who was appointed by Jimmy Carter, by the way, Chairman Volcker understood perfectly well the interaction between the fiscal side and the monetary side. And he was determined to fight inflation with high rates. But when he was asked to lower these rates because it was really painful on the fiscal side, he said, I'm not. I'm not going to do this. So you can't bend my will. And he went to the Hill and he talked to the president and he said, you guys need to do your job. And sure enough, actually we got a few fiscal adjustments during that time. And it culminated, like, and we also had the 83 Social Security reform. We had also the 86, tax cuts, which tax reform, which actually fueled growth. That's another way. The problem is like the lesson of Volcker fighting inflation. The only thing people remember is raising interest rates when actually Congress did a lot to help.
0: Social Security reform, tax reform, fiscal responsibility, that those are all acts of Congress. Is that possible to do again? Will Congress reform Social Security?
1: I wish they did. I mean, you're saying, can they? Of course they can. They just lack the will. And it is all the more concerning that in 32, you know, Social Security is going to have to be reformed, or there will be 22% cut across the board. And if they decide to borrow everything, we better get used to very high inflation, because I actually think this is going to be a significant inflection point. And if they decide to do the wrong thing and just basically to signal that we're going to borrow everything, it's going to be a signal that is going to tell investors that inflation is coming. And when they think inflation is coming, inflation emerges.
0: In 1980s, there wasn't any better landscape for Congress than there is now.
1: It was in one very significant way. And, it's not that they were more courageous or they were smarter or anything, even though I guess some people could debate this. But it's like the debt to GDP ratio at the time was 25%, and now it's over 100%. So it means that basically the level of spending and borrowing that we have is just enormous, right? And it also means that we've any small increase in interest rates, considering the short maturity of our debt, translates immediately in enormous interest payment. This is how we went from before 2020 of having $250 billion in interest payment to over $1 trillion in interest payment on the debt. It's because our debt is so big. And that is an enormous challenge, because you can cut spending, but it is going to take a long time before you can actually really reduce the item that is interest payment on the debt. And that is making things harder. But that's not a reason not to do it. And it's certainly not a reason to actually add to the borrowing.
0: Right now, we're on a course that doesn't work. We're going to crash. Congress can act now and must act by 2032. Is that all correct?
1: Yeah, I think, there could be things that happened before that going to, you know, put us in a difficult place. Like another emergency or something like that. But 2032 is when the trust fund dries up for Social Security. And that's when a decision is going to have to be made about, you know, how to reform Social Security. And if Congress commits to not solving that problem, basically not trimming benefits, not being reasonable, and just saying, we're just going to borrow everything for Social Security and we're going to borrow everything for Medicare, and they're effectively committing to, like, you know, trillions, hundreds of trillions of dollars in borrowing, and that is a really bad signal to send to investors.
0: Veronique Tourizier of the Mercatus Center. I'm John Batchelor.
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7: From ABC News, I'm Stephanie Officer. A ground stop at some of the country's biggest airports, including in Philadelphia and New York, has been lifted. But more than 5,000 flights are still delayed. ABC's Gio Benitez.
8: Air traffic controllers at the regional facility in Philadelphia unable to monitor or communicate with all planes after officials say a circuit blew. That facility manages flights into and out of Philly and Newark International. The backup 600-foot fiber line inoperable, and we're learning it was accidentally cut by a New Jersey Transit construction crew. It took hours to fix and replace the broken circuit in Philly. Some of the nation's busiest airports are still facing massive disruptions getting everything back on track.
7: After threatening to move out of California, Paramount has settled an antitrust lawsuit to close its multi-billion dollar merger with Warner Brothers Discovery. State Attorney General Rob Bonta confirming the settlement today.
9: The settlement is not a vote of support for this merger. It is not a blessing of the broader merger. Broadly speaking, we believe further consolidation in markets that are central to American economic life doesn't serve the American economy, consumers, or competition well.
7: The settlement with 12 state attorneys generals requires dozens more films are produced in the U.S. yearly. The younger brother of the late Princess Diana says his controversial new book, Swan Song, is a tribute to his sister and not meant to shame the British monarchy. ABC's Maggie Rooley spoke with Earl Charles Spencer.
10: Spencer writing in the book about the heated exchange he had with then Prince Charles in the run-up to Diana's funeral.
11: I think, well, I'll never forget the five words, we'll forget her soon enough. And he didn't say it, he hissed it.
10: The palace pushing back on this claim in a statement, saying fraternal grief can cloud reason, affect judgment.
7: You're listening to ABC News.
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7: One of the largest U.S. franchisees for Wendy's has filed for bankruptcy protection after the restaurant chain tried to terminate its franchise agreement. 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President Trump is now arguing he wants to build his arch for military reasons.
13: The president is now arguing that his 250-foot triumphal arch would be necessary for national security. This arch, which would sit just about a mile and a half from the Pentagon, he says will be a, quote, top-grade military complex that will house and store a large number of drones, snipers, and ammunition. This comes as the construction is being challenged. He has used a similar argument to try and justify his ballroom here for national security purposes at the White House. We have reached out to the Pentagon, but no response.
7: ABC's Mary Bruce. Borrowing is already getting more expensive just days after the Fed raised interest rates.
14: Experts are warning the days of low